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2: I'm going to close out with some calls. I just want to make mention of this. Benefits of AI data centers. I don't have the time to get into it like I wanted to, but this is becoming obviously a sore spot leading up to the midterms. I mean, you have bipartisan hatred for these AI data centers, but if you have a cell phone, you're guilty of using a data center, a laptop, you name it. You use Zoom. Guys, we're using data centers, and we have been for several decades. And I used to be one of these ones that were just against the AI data centers because I was just concerned about them. But the truth of the matter is you just have to get involved. If one is coming a town near you, you have to get involved. You want local regulation, but you also want local benefits. You want to know how these data centers are going to be able to complement your area. There's a place, Quincy, Washington, a small little town in Washington. Basically, potato fields, apple orchards, food processing plant. What I said? Apple orchards. I don't know what I said. Food processing plants. Basically, there's a data center there that is literally paying their property taxes. These places, these things can be put out in rural areas. And even if you're in a rural area, go to the meetings. Make sure they're going to have a positive impact. A lot of the stuff that you're hearing is literally. Is literally just wrong information online, but you should be skeptical. That's why I say go to the meetings. The big tech, I don't trust any of the big tech guys, the people dealing with this stuff. So there needs to be some accountability. It's good to be skeptical. I also don't want to lose to China. So just anyway, I don't have time to go into detail with this. I had a gentleman on, Patrick Hedger of Net Choice. I would encourage you to go search out my podcast, The Carl Jackson Show on YouTube. This guy totally swayed me. And I mean, the guy knew his stuff forwards and backwards. A conservative, knew about data centers, breaking down everything, how long they've been around, and just stuff that I didn't know. Anyway, all right, let's go to Maria real quickly. Maria is in West Sacramento. Maria, or is it Maria or Maria?
3: Hi,
2: okay,
3: Kyle.
2: Marie.
3: Marie, say it with a smile.
2: Hey, Marie.
3: Kyle, thank you. Okay, my situation is I need an attorney to help me to recover my two stolen dogs, Comfort and Nina. Yeah, I named her before I realized, yeah, I was naming her after Larry's girlfriend, but the litter was born the day after Columbus Day, and I have to call baby animals something, so I called the boys Christopher and Columbus and the girl Nina, and we weren't going to adopt a dog because we'd already just adopted Comfort, this chocolate and white.
2: We got about 30 seconds, Marie, so we got to make it quick.
3: Okay. I need a lawyer to help me. There's a rescue group. She's scamming church people to get money. She had to steal my two dogs so she could promote her rescue group. And she's trains police dogs. She's friends with the sheriffs. And she's an expert court witness. And I was face to face with her. She would say two words to me. Just under trespassing. I'm calling
2: somebody. Somebody reach out to Marie. Help her get her dogs back. Don't grow where you're doing good. Oh, man. That was a...
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7: He says, prevented or not guilty by reason of insanity verdict, saying that person did not follow the law on reasonable doubt.
8: They know that they were robbed by one man for whatever his agenda was, who stole 7 weeks of the life of these other jurors.
7: The defense had claimed Clancy was suffering from postpartum psychosis when she strangled her three young children. New U.S. sanctions announced as part of the ongoing effort to isolate Iran economically.
9: The U.S. Treasury accuses a Turkish financial institution of knowingly offering banking services to Iranian financial entities, including those already under U.S. sanctions.
7: That's Fox's Lisa Brady. 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
11: From the Weather Center, overnight expect partly cloudy skies with a low of 60. On Saturday, there will be a mix of clouds and sunshine with a chance of a thunderstorm in the afternoon. The high will reach 87 degrees. Saturday night will be mostly cloudy with a low of 60. Looking ahead to Sunday, anticipate partly sunny conditions with a breeze and the possibility of a thundershower in some areas during the afternoon. The high temperature will once again reach 87 degrees. I'm AccuWeather meteorologist Jason Catarina for AM 1460 and FM 101.1, The Answer.
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15: Welcome to Seculo. Will Haynes here, and I want to wish all of you a very happy Labor Day weekend. It is the official end of summer for so many. Many of you already back to school, and many more of you looking ahead to a new school year as well. But we are going to talk right now about what's been happening in the New York Attorney General's office. We mentioned in previous broadcast about what has been going on with this whistleblower that came forward and said that the boss at the Investor Protection Bureau in the New York Attorney General's office was pushing attorneys and prosecutors to go after President Trump and go after allies of President Trump. It is very much a case of do as I say, not as I do when it comes to this attorney general, because she has been one of those people that has been saying, you know, President Trump making an enemies list, going after me for just following the law. Meanwhile, we know that this has been the MO from the Attorney General of New York, Letitia James, who ran on getting President Trump, on going after him back in 2018. We know that there was that huge civil case that she brought against him that had to do with, I don't know, her saying that he overvalued properties like Mar-a-Lago, and therefore that was fraudulent because banks gave him loans, etc. Even though the banks testified that, you know, they weren't defrauded, paid back these loans, that there was no issue there. Meanwhile, once again, she's the one that there were questions that rose from getting favorable mortgage rates for properties in Norfolk, Virginia and Brooklyn, New York. All that to say, it always seems to be do as I say, not as I do. The ACLJ got directly involved in this by sending a state FOIA request. You know, you hear a FOIA request, it's Freedom of Information Act. That's for the federal government. In New York, it's a FOIA, Freedom of Information Law. We got it within 24 hours of this whistleblower news. We got a FOIA request to the New York Attorney General's office to get information. Because what it happened, a whistleblower said, look, this is what they're doing. They're going after people, not crimes. This isn't how it should work. Don't be Letitia James' personal attorney. And all of a sudden, that email that went to 2,000 people started disappearing. from people's inboxes. Even if they've read it, gone. We want to know what happened. This harkens back to what we saw with the IRS scandal with Lois Lerner, where, you know, emails just disappeared. Or maybe Hillary Clinton, emails disappeared. Private server in the bathroom disappears. Bleachbit became a word and a software that everyone knew because of missing emails. So it always seems to be the emails, but we're going to get to the bottom of this because we knew it was happening, but now people are coming forward and saying it's happening. And that's not the way the legal system in this country should work. So we're going to cover that and so much more today on Seculo as we hope everyone is having a relaxing and wonderful Labor Day weekend. You know, it's also the kickoff of college football. It's a great time of year as we head into the fall. But there's a lot of work going on because, as we always mention, back to school, what does that mean? It means that there's new administrators, new teachers that are going to try and violate the rights of their students. And the ACLJ is there. It means a midterm election coming up. The ACLJ will be here to navigate the issues that are front and center, as well as things like this. Letitia James' office getting a state FOIA request as we try to get to the bottom of what happened to that email. Why did it disappear? They said it was a personnel issue. Yeah, it sounds like it. So, once again, all of these things are possible because you support the ACLJ, and many of you did in the month of August, which was a wonderful time to see so many people standing with the ACLJ, and we thank you for that. But if you need help, the ACLJ is also here for you. Go to aclj.org/help, and an attorney will be in touch with you if you feel like your constitutional rights are being violated. But we'll be back with more on Seculo.
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15: Welcome back to Seculo. We're breaking this down for you as a assistant attorney general in the New York Attorney General's office. Letitia James, you've heard of her maybe on this broadcast for years, as she ran on going after President Trump, successfully got a verdict in New York court about a civil case where it was trying to say that he defrauded banks by overvaluing things on paper. Meanwhile, she did that exact thing, but in order to get more favorable mortgage rates when it comes to properties in Norfolk, Virginia, Brooklyn, New York, but nothing to see there. We know that it has been her goal publicly to get the president, but to some degree, you still think, oh, it's political rhetoric. Yeah. There's no one inside her AG's office actually saying it. You know, you can create that culture without having to actually give those directives. Right. Well, what we're seeing, according to this Assistant Attorney General, Daniel Weisenfeld, is that he sent a company-wide, and company meaning agency-wide, email on Friday and said, hey, guess what? Letitia James and my boss here in the Investor Protection Bureau aren't focusing on the right things. They're just saying, get Trump and his allies. They're making political enemies lists and asking for them to find crimes to fit the people.
0: That's right. I mean, when you look at this, you say, we want you to focus your time here. So he laid it out. He said, go after Trump himself, go after Truth Social, go after Hewlett-Packard because Trump DOJ approved that merger. So we want to look at that too. And again, they had no credible reason. So they just got a list of, here's the people or companies that have been associated with President Trump. So you've got the social media company, you've got a tech company, and President Trump himself. And the list went on. And then there wasn't any reason given. There wasn't like a, you know, usually when you start these investigations, it's because of a reason. Someone like a whistleblower comes to you from inside a company. You're doing the normal kind of due diligence, and maybe a different division within the New York government says, we believe there's been a tax issue. You know, the tax division could bring it to the attorney general's office. You know, that would be normal courses. Investigators, the police, security services that are looking at financial transactions, all of that. And what we see here is an assistant AG saying, we didn't get any of that information. We had nothing to start with. It wasn't like, hey, because Donald Trump did X, Y, and Z, we would like you to look at A, B, and C. It was, let's see if you can find anything illegal that we could sue Donald Trump over. And you know, you mentioned the one case they were able to bring over a property, which again is one that is on hold now as we speak because the president is the president. You can't keep those lawsuits have to all stall out while he's president of the United States. But this again shows that this is continuing because this is an email that went out on Friday, not Friday 3 years ago, but Friday, like last week, like just, you know, and this is again a handful of days ago. And you know, that this assistant AG in New York likely is probably not a huge Trump supporter. Maybe they are. But, you know, the system inside New York in the attorney general's office, especially under Letitia James and these appointees to get to that level, would be people that would be vetted, people that we brought in because they share the same ideas. It's not supposed to be about politics with the attorney general's office, but let's get truthful. They run as politicians. So usually they would share the same political ideas as well. That being said, that should all be able to be true. And you don't make a political enemies list to prosecute. And you know, President Trump and this DOJ has gotten a lot of flack for investigating former officials who it appeared targeted the Trump administration unlawfully, and they're being targeted with saying, "Oh, that is some kind of a list of those we just want to get. That's just our political opponents that we want to take down." No, it was people that they believe were engaged in wrongdoing. They made the FBI and DOJ look bad. They've really tarnished the reputation of the Department of Justice and the IRS and others. We've seen that happen. And so you look at the Jim Comeys. You look at what they did. You look at former CIA directors and national security, and you decide, you know, marching into the White House without any approval to sit down and talk to send FBI agents in to talk to staff that had been there for, you know, 48 hours because you knew they weren't the typical Washington insiders that would have the stone walls in place for your FBI agents to be stopped at the door. Jim Comey did that. That's worthy of an investigation. It's worth, he admitted to doing it. So why not be able to investigate it? If you tweet out and search out what it means to get rid of somebody,
15: right? 8647.
0: Right. And you're looking at whether or not I should send that. Hey, you can investigate that when you're talking about the president of the United States, and that means removing them, and that means getting rid of them, and a lot of other people would read that as a much more of a threat or a call to action as a threat. So those are not investigating political opponents just because. You're investigating them for a reason. And here I think this assistant attorney general, Will, his issue was not probably that it was Donald Trump or Hewlett-Packard. It was that they were just being told by their higher-ups, go after these people, and that's it. They didn't have a briefing paper of research. They didn't have another agency that gave them hundreds of pages from the FBI that said, this is what we found, or the New York Bureau of Investigation, the New York Tax Authority, anything like that to say that we feel like there's been a violation of law for these individuals that were listed or corporations that were listed. That would have probably been a very different, it might not have even been right then, but it would have been very different. This is like the worst of the worst is when you have an assistant AG say, they just gave us political targets to go after.
15: Right, right. Once again, we assumed they were politically targeting people,
0: yeah,
15: but not this explicit. The bosses were giving the marching orders.
0: Right, like this raw, right. Like just from your boss. Go see if you can find something. We can bring a lawsuit against Donald Trump personally, against his company, or against any kind of businesses that did work with that Trump administration.
15: Here's what's wild about this as well. Once again, he says in this email, I ask that you not serve as Tisha's personal attorneys by targeting her political enemies. Instead, I hope you choose to prosecute crimes and find the individuals accountable rather than targeting individuals and then finding crimes. That harkens back to Joseph Stalin's chief of his secret police, who once said famously, show me the man, I'll show you the crime.
0: Right.
15: He's saying, don't be like Joseph Stalin's regime here,
0: right,
15: which is wild. But then you get further down into this. Why is he doing this? Once again, when you look at state's attorney general's office, you think about there were 2,000 people that received this email. There are going to be people, even if it's run by someone who won the office that you disagree with politically, someone like Letitia James. There are going to be people that believe in the rule of law in these offices. And we have represented whistleblowers here at the ACLJ. We know what they put them through, how they try to completely starve them out, literally, by cutting off their pay and any sort of being able to get income for their family if they are a whistleblower. Here, one, Letitia James' office said he's on leave with pay, but he opened the email with this, and it's going to have to be edited. But he said, the best part of having a lot of money, and it was a lot more colorful than that, is being able to tell the truth without fear of consequences, so here we go. He was projecting that there's a lot of other people that believe this, that see the wrong that's happening in this office. I'm financially secure enough. He's only been a assistant attorney general here for 2 years. I don't know his background. I don't know if he was in private practice, made a lot of money, wanted to go work for the government or what. But he is saying, I'm not concerned about losing my job, so I'm going to speak truth now. And part of what he was concerned about is that Letitia James' office was, quote, using significant public taxpayer dollars to target convenient public enemies while taking no action against, quote, rampant nonprofit homeless shelter fraud and anti-Semitic crimes in and around synagogues. These are two issues here at the ACLJ we talk about almost every single day, definitely every week. One, crimes, anti-Semitic crime that's going on, they're not focusing on, he says that. And also the fraud, the use of taxpayer money and charities that are taking grants to have things like homeless shelters that are defrauding the taxpayer. They're not spending the time going after these two items because they're too busy going after convenient public enemies. That's why, and we're going to get into it more in the next segment, we are filing a state FOIL request. That's Freedom of Information Law in New York. To get to the bottom of this, because we know there were records generated, they just tried to delete them.
0: That's right. They've got his, and we've got the email. So the email, people have it, even though they deleted it from the servers. We have the names. A lot of times you don't get the names, Will. Right. We already have the names. So we've got a head start here in this Freedom of Information request to New York. A bigger head start than we usually get. We have the specific targets. We have that there was no reasoning. We know who told the attorney to do this. And more names keep coming out as we speak on the show today. Give us a call at 1-800-684-3110. Let us know what you think. It's starting to unravel at an interesting time.
15: That's right. And folks, once again, we want to thank you for your support in the month of August. You made everything we do possible, and so we want to say thank you. 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
15: That the office is focused not on things that they should be, such as homeless shelter fraud, where people are abusing the system, fraudulently taking either taxpayer dollars or public dollars, donations, and not fulfilling the services. He calls that a rampant issue, as well as anti-Semitic crimes in and around synagogues. Those things are being ignored, while the Attorney General of New York and her deputies, if you will, are targeting convenient public enemies to significant public taxpayer expense. Jordan, we're finding more as we go. There's a new interesting article the New York Post just dropped. Like, I'm telling you, as we're going along, this drip is happening. But the Investor Protection Bureau chief, who was the boss of this assistant attorney general, has a history of not liking Trump as well.
0: Oh, yeah. So she was at the DOJ before becoming this guy's boss and the head of the Investor Protection Bureau, which, again, that's why they would have overseen any, you know, business transactions like the HP transaction that he listed in the email. It's just, hey, we need to go after HP just because they didn't like the fact that the merger or the proposed merger and that the Trump administration was okay with that. President Trump personally, in a financial capacity, and others associated with President Trump. Well, she was actually at DOJ. Now, in 2021 was when she filed the complaint, but in 2017, so just a year after President Trump takes office, she was let go from the DOJ. She filed a lawsuit for wrongful termination that was settled under the Biden administration's DOJ. So as the court case went, we have no idea how the court case was going for her or whether or not it was likely she was going to be successful. But the Biden administration settled it for nearly $800,000, $795,000 to be exact. And she picks up this job in Letitia James, Attorney General's office in New York at the same time. So she goes right from the DOJ, has a partisan and a personal. So she's got this personal battle, ongoing battle with the president and the president's administration. So you see why it's bigger than just Trump, and why that list of people that he put out wasn't just going after President Trump. It was like anyone associated with and any companies associated with that might have benefited or because of a policy decision from the president. And then she gets picked up by this office, and that's the attorney, the head of the the head of that Investor Protection Bureau, that is the director who told this assistant AG to go after Trump. So she kept this ongoing, and that's again, you got to start putting all these pieces together. This is someone, again, had a personal and likely political a vendetta against the president. Got one of those solved by the 4 years during the Biden administration and a settlement, because she didn't have to fight out the case. They just paid her to settle it. We have no idea if she would have won that case or not.
15: Well, even the timeline of that, Jordan, she didn't bring it until it was a different attorney general.
0: Oh, yeah.
15: She was let go in December of 2017.
0: Right.
15: So while that was in the first full year of President Trump's term, she did not file it until the first year of Biden's term.
0: Right.
15: The case wasn't filed until 2021, and then it was settled in 2023. Right. So 6 years after she was let go is when it was settled, but it was 4 years after she was let go before she even brought the case. There was a change of administration.
0: And you see, we talk about lawfare.
15: Right.
0: Lawfare is not quick because the legal system acts slowly, and you can wait years sometimes. You have different statutes of limitations to bring different allegations and charges and complaints, as she did. So she waited. She said, I'm not going to do this against the DOJ I just got fired from. I'm going to wait until maybe there's a friendly DOJ, and they'll just settle it, right? Because they're not going to want to fight me over these issues that I'm alleging, even if I'm incorrect. And that what I'm seeking, she knows the DOJ, $800,000 is a lot of individual money, but it's nothing in when it comes to the Department of Justice budget, especially to settle something like this. And I can go get a job with my friend Letitia James, being the head of the Investor Protection Bureau, which is a huge part of the New York Attorney General's office because of where it's located in the financial district, that office. In New York City, where most of the biggest, you know, the biggest financial transactions are going through in the world.
15: So I'm going to let some people in on a little inside baseball here about how the ACLJ works. As so many of you supported this work in August, and we're so thankful for you standing with us. Yesterday afternoon, this article comes out. This is from a small local newspaper in the Capital Region of New York.
0: Yep.
15: I see it. What's the first thing I do? One, I think we've got a lead for the show tomorrow. But the second thing I do is I send it immediately to Jordan and Jay.
0: Yep.
15: And I say, look at this. Very interesting. Knowing they know exactly what to do. And what is the first thing you and your dad both immediately said? We need to get a state version of the FOIA, which is, in this case, it's called FOIL, Freedom of Information Law,
0: right,
15: in New York. There's clearly records there because there was an email on a government server that was then deleted. So they get our attorneys, give them their marching orders immediately, start saying, get this. We got to get it out fast because we already know they're taking steps to getting things deleted off their server.
0: Right. They are taking things off the servers. So, what we have now is probably what we will have. It's whatever that attorney who got put on leave took with him that was printed or, you know, saved somewhere else. Because they went into the server and removed this email. It went to every single employee of the New York State Attorney General's office. They tried to reply all as they were removing the email and say it was an internal matter, that it was and it had to do with an employee and that they were going to investigate it that way. Of course, they try to say, you know, no one should be worried or concerned. I guess maybe people were worried or concerned that they were violating the law based off what he was saying, or potentially at least violating legal ethics, which could get you disbarred and get you in serious trouble or an investigation by the DOJ, the big DOJ, into the New York Attorney General's office about whether they are unlawfully politically targeting their enemies, their political enemies. I mean, so again, when you have someone like this, and this is not an unnamed whistleblower, this is not someone who came and said, oh, I'm just going to come. I want to have that protection of immunity. I don't want people to know my name, unnamed. No, this person is named. They knew they'd be named. They knew they'd be retaliated against. Now, they're still being paid. That limits some of their ability to speak. They do put that at risk if they do talk. But again, when you read this, you realize this is someone who's like, who I have no idea where their politics are. Someone who was pushed and pushed and felt like they were being told to find crimes for people because their bosses didn't like the politics those people or companies may have benefited from and they didn't say in any kind of illegal way. And they said they were given no reason. So they weren't provided a report that says, hey, like we did from this.
15: Right.
0: It wasn't like we just said, we're going to talk about Letitia James today because we feel like talking about Letitia James.
15: Right.
0: No, we're doing it because there's a report. Something came out. A whistleblower who put out an email to the entire, that's pretty high up, to the entire New York AG's office, accusing the AG and her top deputies of politically targeting, using lawfare, their political enemies.
15: That's right. And if you have questions about this, because we get results. We've actually seen a lot more results in this era of going directly to the states, because that's where a lot of these issues are happening at this point. But if you've got questions, call us 1-800-684-3110. We've got a lot more ahead. We're going to keep breaking this down. We have Jeff Balaban joining us in segment five as well. But call us at 1-800-684-3110 to talk to us on air.
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15: Whole situation with this whistleblower in Letitia James's office, but we're also talking about the work that ACLJ is now mobilized to do, to get answers and to try and get documents from the New York Attorney General's office. So our attorneys right now are drafting that to send to New York to start getting documents. And you think historically of all the work we've done, Jordan, as the ACLJ with the Freedom of Information Act with the federal government. And a lot of times in an era like this, when you have a more friendly administration, you're trying to get information of what happened in the previous administration. And we continue to do that work. But right now you have these individuals that are antagonist against the federal government, against the administration that's in power. And what have we seen? We have seen great results already in going to places like California. We have an active one in Maryland that we're defending a group trying to get information about the voter rolls there. We got those responses from both the Department of Justice in California and the Secretary of State's office, where the Secretary of State doesn't even track if they take someone off the rolls for being a non-citizen. And the DOJ said, we have no procedures to prosecute that. So we find out by their responses and what they don't give us, even more to dig into. That's exactly why we're going straight to New York with this. And quickly, that was one of the big directives, is we got to get this out fast, because this is, you don't want to give them any time to breathe on this.
0: I mean, the longer you give them, the more you find out that, you know, the email wasn't just something that said recalled. It was deleted from their servers.
15: And which that means for 2,000 people, some people were reading the email.
0: Yeah.
15: And then it was taken out of their inbox.
0: Vanished.
15: And then others, they may have seen it and never opened it, and it was vanished. But so whether you'd read it or not, it was gone.
0: Yes.
15: Gone. Reeks of a cover-up.
0: So you've got the tech people going in, they're taking away. And then, again, you've got this email that goes out from an assistant to Letitia James, the general counsel. So that would be like kind of like her counsel within the AG's office, her legal counsel. informed the employees that it was, quote, an internal matter, that no one in the office was, quote, in danger. I don't, again, danger is an interesting word to use, according to three people familiar with the communication. Did they mean in danger of legal problems or in danger of some kind of violence? Are they trying to put that on this individual? And listen, all we know is we know names. We know that someone was not afraid to put an email out. We know that this only stayed within the DOJ for about, the New York Attorney General's office through the weekend. They only keeping this through the weekend. And once we got to yesterday afternoon, this was now known outside, broken by one of those newspapers close to Albany.
15: Well, and once again, you start to think, okay, well, do they still have archives of their server? If you're deleting things that could be public records and so quickly, that can raise legal issues within the DOJ.
0: Look, I should explain that too, because that comes up a lot when we file these FOIAs. Is, you know, they would say, oh, that was wrongfully sent. Well, and so we removed it from like everyone's account. That does not mean that even if it's deleted there, that they should have been like, what did we call it? What was with Hillary Clinton?
15: The bleach bit.
0: Yeah. Right. That doesn't mean they should be taking the bleach bit or taking the servers out back of the offices and smashing them.
15: Right.
0: And taking the phones and smashing them. That's, again, that would be a violation, but it's why you want to move quickly. Why? Because these are actors who have worked for those people who have done just that before and gotten away with it. So you want to make sure you move as quickly as possible to get that to their desk. They've got to preserve those servers. That's something you have to make clear, because that's even different than taking it off of the general server of the emails. Like you said, the backup servers will, because it's a office that deals with law, cases, discovery. Listen, defendants have the right to ask for that information too, and so do the people under the law of the state of New York through their FOIA.
15: And we have a lot more ahead. Stick around, and we're going to keep you updated as we go about the next steps of this FOIL process in New York. Stick around, but we've got Jeff Balaban coming up in the next segment.
7: 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And after a summer of vacations, cookouts, and taking care of everybody else, maybe it's time for you to get back too. Soda is ready to help you tackle belly fat with...
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15: Welcome back to Seculo. Will Haynes here, Jordan Seculo in studio with me, and we are also joined by Jeff Balaban, who's going to tell us a little bit about what he's doing. Who's not in Jerusalem right now. I'll give you that a little tease there. But we have talked with Jeff quite often about, the candidate for Senate in Michigan, Dr. Abdul Al-Sayed, his strange fascination with Hassan Piker, who basically got him over the finish line to beat Haley Stevens. That as well as, you know, every anti-Semitic trope you can think of. But he's starting to think, general election coming up. September 11th, 25th anniversary coming up. I got to start deleting those bad tweets I put out years ago. And not too far in the past. Let's go ahead and show people these before we go to Jeff and get his thoughts. One, this is from April of 2020. This is graphic two. Says, hashtag COVID-19 has taken over 3,000 American lives. More than 9/11. I hope that means we'll spend the next 10 years fighting a war for public health and against climate change and poverty, like we launched a global hashtag war on terror after 9/11. First of all, if your social media team is using hashtag war on terror, get a new social media team. But that was in April of 2020. So he was thinking about 9/11, even not in like 9/11 time frame. Normally when that would be still not an appropriate tweet, but still on other people's minds. And then here's the second one. This is from right before the 20th anniversary, actually on the day of the 20th anniversary of 9/11. He put on X, "Today I mourn the 3,000 lives, 6,000 injuries, and infrastructural devastation in New York City perpetrated ignorantly in the name of my faith. Tomorrow, I'll mourn the around 1 million lives, millions of injuries, and infrastructural devastation in three countries perpetrated ignorantly in the name of my country." Jeff, he deleted these. Is he going to get away with it?
10: You know, is he going to get away with it is the question, not just about these tweets. It's about his entire background, his entire history. We talk about his anti-Semitism, his support for terror, his support for, you know, October 7th. The problem is he really is so anti-America. He hates America so much. And the problem is, again, we always talk about the Overton window, which is what's acceptable in politics. It's brutal that someone like this, with this background, not only wants to run for public office, but has a chance of sitting in the United States Senate.
15: Well, and once again, you think about, you believe people when they tell you things honestly about how they feel about the country, when they say these statements. So the inference there is that why would he want to run for office? Because he fundamentally wants to change the country, and not for the better. He wants to get it away from what America is, away from the foundation of this country. And I think that's exactly what a lot of these races are ending up being about. Whether or not it's about the party or policies, it is genuinely, whether it be a lot of these House races or now some of these Senate races, where whether they're DSA or not, they're DSA affiliated in their rhetoric, and that's what's gotten them to this point. They are genuinely trying to say, hey, 250 years, the American experiment had a good run. We didn't like it so much. Let's tear it completely down and start over. And I think that's what you're seeing from these candidates.
10: Yeah, when they talk about America, you know, it's such an extraordinary contrast. Donald Trump and Make America Great Again. And of course, they went crazy, right? How dare you suggest that America is not already great? Meantime, the entire approach of the left is to undo the entire basis of what always made America great, what always made America exceptional, is the notion that human dignity vests from the biblical account of man being created in God's image. Instead, these are coming from foreign cultures, not coming to America for the opportunity to live the American dream, but really to create an American nightmare. They want to take it and completely invert it into, you know, honestly, what exists in the worst parts of the world. And America remains the greatest nation ever devised by humanity. And they're trying to destroy it. They don't have anything positive to build. All they know is what they hate. And they say it over and over again. Their target is Judeo-Christian America. Their target is Judeo-Christian culture. And what we believe is good, they believe is evil. What we believe is evil, they believe is good. This is not even close. And again, the fear and the anxiety is that such people are rising to the level of being serious contenders for major elected offices in Washington.
15: Well, and Jeff, when we talk about this, unfortunately, now it's just some people saying the quiet part out loud. It's not like the Democrat Party has not been having this brewing for a long time. You hear people like Jared Moskowitz talk about that this has been a problem that we allowed to get to this point where they're now openly saying it. It's not like they have to hide it anymore. But we go back to what we were talking about earlier in the broadcast, which is this whistleblower out of Letitia James' office that has, and I don't know if you've been following this story, so I'll catch you up briefly, is that he's basically saying there are people within her office as well as her that are giving the directives that you have to go after Trump and associates of Trump. And one of the things he raises, it's almost as if he reads or watches this show. Because it's what we've been saying about the problem with New York and the law enforcement there for a long time. He said that Letitia James is using, quote, significant public taxpayer dollars to target convenient public enemies while taking no action against rampant nonprofit homeless shelter fraud and anti-Semitic crimes in and around synagogues. It's as if he's read our blogs and our material at ACLJ.org. No, he actually knows it because he works for the Attorney General's office. That's what's happening within this party.
10: Oh, yeah. Not that long ago, I was at a coffee shop in New York, and I was sitting right across from a young woman, happened to be an African-American woman. And it turns out she was studying for the police exam for advancement to be a sergeant. And we started talking about what it was like. I just asked her what it's like to be a New York City policewoman in this day and age. And she was very polite. And she said, honestly, it's very hard to be a policeman in New York when you know that the people who run the city really oppose the police and really support the criminals. And it's making our lives very, very difficult. It's putting us in danger every day. And it's along the same lines, right? It's always the same theme, which is, Jews are the most conspicuous first targets, but it's about societal collapse. So, and that's what you're seeing in New York. It's really not all about the Jews. We're the first conspicuous targets, and it's gotten very bad, obviously. But, it is about societal collapse.
15: Jeff, just to wrap up here, you're not in Jerusalem. Tell everyone what you're doing and as you represent the ACLJ in America right now.
10: Sure. I'm going to be a little vague just because of guidance from the FBI long ago to not always broadcast exactly where I am when I am there.
15: Absolutely.
10: Because that's what it is. But I am at a conference now somewhere in America, and there are, among other attendees, it's for Jews, Jewish Americans, and these are several hundred students from around the country, but they are the minority of the attendees. There are the many others who are here about the future of the country. Many people came in from Washington. Many elected officials came in from Washington to address also the concerns. And it was very open. It was very open about what these concerns are. I mean, I'm here somewhat to address the students and talk to them and understand, again, as we do all the time, monitor what the situation actually is for students in university. And it's better than it was 2 years ago when things were, they were rampaging on campuses. But it's still very tough. And there's this whole administrative class that the universities have hired over the decades who are just institutionally hostile to Jews, and by the way, also to white heterosexual Christians. I mean, there's just an institutional hostility to what was considered the mainstream of America at some point, and now they're hostile to it. And that's still a problem. But otherwise, we're here talking about what's going on in America and around the world. And I appreciate the fact that many elected officials came to discuss it with us as well and hear their concern. And what I also particularly appreciate is that it's very nonpartisan in the sense that while you could look at this from the outside and say this is clearly a group more associated with the GOP, the criticisms and comment, the constructive criticism and comment was not just about the problems on the left and among Democrats, but also on the right and among Republicans. And it's at least encouraging to see that there's an acknowledgement and an honesty about it.
15: Jeff, we'll let you get back to it. Thank you so much for joining us today. And I can't wait to get more details and more information out of that once you're done there. So thank you for joining us today, and we'll talk to you soon. But Jordan, as we go into this final segment, we want to hear from people. We've got Dave, stay on the line. We'll get to you in the next segment, but you can call, talk to me and Jordan, 1-800-684-3110. But I've said it quite a few times already, but we do really want to thank the ACLJ members and champions that really stood with us during the month of August. We had a wonderful month that really sets us on such a great trajectory to go for it and keep fighting both here in America and around the world.
0: It's why we're able to say, when Will sent that text out, wherever we were in the country and whatever our attorneys are doing, we don't have to discuss, do we have the resources to take this on and file this in the state of New York? And do we have the right people? Do we have enough attorneys? Do we have enough mind power to do this right now? We know we do because we have the resources because of you, our donors, because you responded during those important months, like that impact month last month. 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Thank you.
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1: Welcome back to Seculo, final segment of the broadcast. If you want to talk to Jordan and myself on air, 1-800-684-3110. Let's go ahead and go to Dave from Ohio on line three. Dave, you're on Seculo.
2: Yeah, I just wanted to say that, you know, what Letitia James is doing now, and you talked a couple of weeks ago, you talked about James Comey and what he did, which was quite similar. You know, they had a predecessor, or they had a model to follow. Probably you folks are too young to remember J. Edgar Hoover, but he was supposedly notorious for having dossiers on about everybody.
1: Well, Dave, I mean, yeah, I think that that little bit of comparison actually holds up with a lot of these cases.
3: It's the worst. I mean, as an attorney in the legal world, the worst is when law enforcement agencies and the agencies that support those by taking their work to court, so the attorneys at the Department of Justice or the state AG's offices or the district attorneys and the U.S. attorneys, when those are exposed as having real problems at the top. So it's not just the, as we call them, like line agents. It's not the everyday bureaucrat attorney there who is just trying to do the right thing, enjoys working for the people. That's why they took that job. Doesn't make as much money as they would in private practice, but again, enjoys as being a civil servant. It's those at the top that corrupt these organizations, and I think it's the worst when it has to do with enforcing the law. So because you have to believe that it's equal justice under law, right? That's what our Supreme Court has on. You know, it's carved into the Supreme Court. We have to believe that, because if we don't, everything else collapses in the country. So that means that it's equal justice under law, regardless of your political views, regardless of what party you are for, and if you're the president, and decisions you make that you're allowed to make as president, or weighing in on policy issues like you are allowed to do as a politician, and that doesn't mean you're going to be investigated because of your political or policy views. It doesn't shield you from ever being investigated. It doesn't mean you can go out and just commit rampant crimes. It means that you are able to speak. It means that you're able to have your positions, appoint your people, and remove those others from those offices that do not support your agenda. And I think here there's just been this level of corruption and just mistrust by the American people when it comes to our law enforcement agencies. And it's not just the federal agencies. Jeff was talking about it. It goes right down to the police force. And it doesn't help that the left is the one that's usually, taking it to the police officers that we know are in tough positions and have to make tough calls every day, and that we're trying to look at where is the big problem coming from. The big problem is not really the police officers, not the officers walking the street or the detectives. The big problem is who is running these agencies for the states, especially in some of these hard, dark blue states, who feel like they can just go after whoever they want for political purposes, and who's running them at the federal level. And I will tell you, with President Trump in one term, you cannot get rid of all the corruption. Now he's got a second term, and we're almost 2 years in. There's still issues at play inside that Department of Justice that need to be worked out. That's why we're still, while we support most of the DOJ's moves, we've also sometimes got to take them to court as we speak right now to get the information that we need.
1: Well, and once again, you think back to the old quote from Lord Acton that says, you know, power tends to corrupt, absolute power tends to corrupt absolutely. When you have, and I think it also shows the genius of the founders with the separation of powers and the fact that the Department of Justice is under the executive branch. What does the left want to do? They want to keep saying it's an independent agency. Now, yes, there is some, it does have to have some freedom to operate, but at the end of the day, it's still under the executive branch.
3: Right.
1: When it was Obama, they were fine with Eric Holder being his wingman.
3: Right.
1: But when it's conservatives, it's not okay. It's got to be completely separate. What happens when you have the power of law enforcement and you have no check above you? If you're an attorney general or in a state, you have the entire law enforcement apparatus of the state of New York, one of the most powerful states in our country.
3: Apparatus.
1: As well. Right. What happens? It tends to corrupt. Good. You tend to do only what you want to do because you see it as right. You're right in your own eyes.
3: Yeah, it can actually get worse than the Hoover example, because there, once that was exposed, those that placed him in those positions of power weren't necessarily backing those decisions.

0: unfortunately, here we have governors who are supporting these AGs, and we have seen presidents who supported these AGs and special prosecutors and people put in place, and they have supported them. So they not only feel like they've got all this power because they're legally emboldened, they also feel like if they've got the political wins and the political support in their state or federally, that they've got that extra level of protection to say, hey, we're just carrying out the job of this president or of this state administration. And so that's when the power gets really worse. It's not just when one person is exposed as abusing their office. It's when the entire system is exposed as being abusive and using their power to abuse our constitutional rights as Americans. We should not have to fear our State Department of state AGs, U.S. attorneys, or the Department of Justice, the IRS, the FBI, or any other government agency, state, federal, or local, because of our political positions, views, votes, or speech ever in the United States of America, and certainly not our religious beliefs. But we've seen all of those used as the only reason to investigate us. Investigate those Catholics, because there's something weird about those Catholics that like that Latin mass. So let's go send in FBI to them. Only thing they did, what made them a target? They went to Latin mass. Okay. We know they went after Tea Party groups. Why? Because of their policy positions. And they were advocating for, supporting different political people. So protected political speech by the Constitution. And yet that was the only reason they decided to go after them at the IRS. I mean, why go after President Trump? They don't like that he has different policies and different views on immigration, on election security. And so they try to make those out to be either financial crimes or crimes you can actually be in prison for. So again, I you go through the list, Will, but that's when our founding fathers were most afraid of, is that speech and our viewpoints and religion could be criminalized. And that's why the First Amendment protects all of that, but why you have to have outside organizations the size of the ACLJ who are willing to stand up and protect that speech, whatever form it is, religious, political, policy views, the views of politicians. We have done it all up to defending the president of the United States or a kindergarten student, in Washington State. So from the president to a kindergarten student, you protect every American speech. You've got to have these outside groups like ours always ready to make sure that our First Amendment means something for my kids, for their kids, and their kids. So that this is a nation that doesn't just celebrate 250 years, but can celebrate another 250 years from now. And that's why you have to have organizations like the ACLJ, Will. It's why it's so important that our donors and our supporters donated last month. It's why we thank them. But it's also why when we ask them to sign petitions, they sign petitions. And get involved and stay engaged and share the broadcast and share what we post on social media. Get this out there. It's how we protect and preserve our rights.
1: And Jordan, I just got an update from some of our attorneys. They are reviewing the final draft of that state FOIA, that FOIL action that will be going out hopefully in a matter of moments after this broadcast.
0: That was all done in 15 hours, and most of those 15 hours were when people are asleep.
1: Right, exactly. So that's what we do. We don't take a day off. The Impact match may be over, but we're still here, and guess what? We'll talk to you tomorrow.
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7: President Trump reacted to the news.
8: She did a horrible, horrible thing. Can't be worse. But you'll find out what the price to pay is. There'll be a price. It's going to be mental institution or jail or something. But I guess they're going to go through another trial. It's too bad.
7: The president speaking to reporters in the Oval Office. Clancy's defense team says she was not guilty due to insanity caused by postpartum psychosis. And stocks took a tumble after jobs surged in August, raising the chance of an interest rate hike.
9: U.S. employers adding 162,000 jobs in August, blowing past economists' projections.
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10: From the Weather Center, overnight expect partly cloudy skies with a low of 60. On Saturday, there will be a mix of clouds and sunshine with a chance of a thunderstorm in the afternoon. The high will reach 87 degrees. Saturday night will be mostly cloudy with a low of 60. Looking ahead to Sunday, anticipate partly sunny conditions with a breeze and the possibility of a thundershower in some areas during the afternoon. The high temperature will once again reach 87 degrees. I'm AccuWeather meteorologist Jason Caterina for AM 1460 and FM 101.1, The Answer.
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2: From the wild world of DC politics to America's culture clash, brace yourself for the reality check you've been waiting for. 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
4: Gosh, I'm so sick of life not mattering anymore. I am so fed up with life just not counting. Life just doesn't matter, it seems, in this culture. I don't know what in the world. And I'm tired of it. I'm tired of feeling sort of worn down and beaten down by the constant drumbeat of the degradation of life. Remember the expression, the sanctity of life? Remember how that used to mean something? Life matters. There's not any doubt about Lindsey Clancy's guilt. She's admitted it. She's written journals about it. She threw herself off of the second floor balcony in a clumsy attempt to kill herself. All she did was paralyze herself, had superficial knife wounds. She strangled those three little babies with her bare hands, and there are people who love her. There are people who support her. And evidently, as they begin day seven of the jury deliberations, if you read the tea leaves right, and I don't know if, I have no idea, we could all be surprised, it appears to be one juror is holding out. It appears that there is one juror who is a holdout. It appears that somebody, I think, that believes she's guilty as charged, and the other 11 want to let her go free, which just astounds me. And I know what's going to happen. I'm going to open up the phone lines at 800-655-MIKE, and women are going to call, and you're going to defend her. Men are going to call, and you're going to say she ought to rot in jail for the rest of her miserable life. I mean, it's the craziest thing I think I've ever seen. This is one of those. It reminds me of the O.J. moment. Do you remember? Are you old enough to remember when O.J. Simpson was acquitted? As a talk show host, and I've been at this a long time, better part of 40 years. I was just doing the math earlier today. Eric, we got to figure out the date of when I started with Salem Media, because I think we're around my 25th anniversary on the air with Salem. Nobody ever toots my horn, so I'm going to toot my own. Heaven forbid Phil Boyce or Tom Tradup or Santrella or even the new folks give me any credit for a quarter of a century toiling in the salt mines for Salem Media Group. But I think we might even be a little past it. But I think we're right at, we've spent 25 years together in the Salem infrastructure. So we're off to a good start for our next 25 years. And I'm excited over what the future just may bring. So I want to be a little bit positive, a little bit optimistic, not too negative. But this Lindsey Clancy thing is extraordinary. We're going to take you to Plymouth, Massachusetts in a moment. We'll pop in and listen to what the judge is telling the jury to do. There's a lot of tension. It's evidently 11 to 1. And again, according to the analysis of what the jury instructions or the jury messages have been, evidently, one juror, if we're reading the tea leaves the right way, if we're reading between the lines correctly, one juror believes she's guilty of murdering her kids. I guess the other 11 think she was just having a bad day. She was stressed. She was just having a rocky afternoon. And I'm back to being depressed about our culture thinking that life is expendable. I'm back to believing that society now largely sees lives as being expendable. Oh, you want to kill your kids? Well, it's postpartum depression. You were down. You had a little bit of the blues because you had a baby. You had babies, and you didn't like having babies. And it's a childbirth is a terrible thing. And you know, I was sad about it. And so I just decided to send my husband out to the drugstore, concoct a ruse to get him out of the house so that I could premeditatedly murder my kids. But I'm going to be found not guilty because a jury feels sorry for me. My gosh, this is where we are. And let's face it, this seems to be where we are. So we're going to tackle all of it. We're going to take you to the newsroom where Roger P. Shulman is going to give us an update over what's happening. The trial has resumed. The jury deliberations have resumed. We'll take you to the courtroom and give you let you hear what the judge is saying, because it's a mess. Incidentally, it's reason 1,977 why I never want to be on a jury. Now, a big mouth talk show host would probably never be allowed to be on a jury. I've been called for jury duty. I've always been dismissed. But can you imagine the nightmare that these people in this jury room are suffering through right now? Holy cow. Anyhow, welcome aboard. It's Friday. We made it. It's the first Friday in September. Believe it or not, September the 4th, 2026, here in the Relief Factor Studios. 800-655-MIKE is our number. Love to put your voice front and center here on the Mike Gallagher Show. Give me your thoughts on the Lindsey Clancy story. Lindsey Clancy's, she's got her defenders. She's got her fans. She's got her support group. Must be nice. Anybody got a support group for the three babies she murdered? Any fans of those kids? I reposted their picture this morning on my X account because it's important. It's crucial. But give me your take on all of it. 800-655-6453. 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
4: We're going to take you to the Plymouth, Massachusetts courthouse where right now there's a lot of tension. The judge instructing the jury, keep going, keep going, keep going. They have a deadlocked jury in the Lindsey Clancy case. The lawyers for Lindsey Clancy want the juror who's the holdout, who we just found out is a man, which is a big tell. Because I'm telling you, men believe she's guilty. Women want to support her. If there's a male jury member who's a holdout, then the theory that has been advanced is probably correct. He wants to convict her, and the 11 other jurors want to acquit her. Incidentally, remember, of the 12 people on the jury, 9 of them are women. So there's 3 men, or I guess there's 8 women and 3 men, I believe. I might be off on that. But at the end of the day, we're going to have to find out exactly what this jury is holding out for. The judge said they will not do any further inquiry of the juror. Her lawyers want the guy who's the holdout dismissed because they can't get to a verdict. Has to be unanimous. So what do you make of all of this? We'll take you to the newsroom here shortly, get Roger P. Shulman's assessment. We'll also take you to this courthouse in just a moment. First of all, let me remind you about an incredible, incredible book that I finished and I've shared with you. The author is Craig W. Stanfill. You know I'm talking about the book Carbon Zero. It's a new techno thriller from this AI pioneer. His insights are real. The story begins with what seems like an innocent request. A brilliant young artificial intelligence researcher jokingly tells AI, hey, stop global warming. But instead of treating it like a joke, well, that AI starts to work, gets to work. And the consequences, well, havoc ensues. It's the kind of book that'll keep you turning pages because the technology feels so real. If you're fascinated by AI, and I really am, next week on the M&M Extra podcast, I want to devote an entire podcast episode to artificial intelligence. I am so intrigued by where it's taking us. And I'm concerned, too. 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All right, Philip in Naples, Florida is where we shall start over the Lindsey Clancy jury deliberation drama. Hey, Philip, welcome. How are you today?
10: Hey, better than I deserve. Thank you asking. Love the show.
4: Thank you, Philip.
10: My concern with this is the female-male part. Females are asking for us to forgive her and to look the other way. Well, what if we did that now from now on? That they're not allowed to make decisions that impact society if they're so vulnerable to their emotions.
4: I take it you wouldn't be a fan of a female president of the United States.
10: Not a big one, no.
4: Well, you know, this is the problem. And, you know, somebody's going to hear you say that, and they're going to say, oh, my gosh, Philip is a kind of a Neanderthal. But
10: yeah,
4: But there's also a lot of people probably saying Philip speaks the truth here. We're different. Men and women are different. We have different, we're built differently. We have different psychological and physiological responses to things. But yet, you know how it goes to the left. There's no difference at all. You want to be a man, be a man. You want to be a woman, be a woman. Everybody's interchangeable. There's no distinguishing differences. That's a problem.
10: It is. Constantly blurring the lines, making right wrong and wrong seem more right.
4: You're right.
10: Unfair to most of the society. Then if you're going to allow that type of decision to go forward, then we have to say, you can't make any other decisions because you base it too much on emotion.
4: See, but you're making such an important point, and I want to just salute you for this point, because here's what you're saying. Her supporters are saying, well, she's not guilty because she's a woman. She's vulnerable. She's prone to postpartum depression or psychosis. So she's basically, you know, not like the rest of us, right? In other words, they want to single her out and almost make her to be deficient simply because she's a woman, which I think is what you're saying. Your point is, well, then, how do we trust women to be in any position of responsibility if we think women are such wilting wallflowers?
10: Absolutely, and they're the ones who ask for equality. They want to be treated equally, and here we are, and now they're demanding that they not be treated.
4: That's right, because they would not, I guarantee you, if a man strangled his three children with a belt, he wouldn't have any fan club. There wouldn't be any support for him. I can promise you that, Philip. I guarantee you there would not be an army of supporters for a man who, and this happens all the time too. Parents kill their kids. There was a time when we used to look at them as the degenerates that they are. There was a time when we were able to say, yeah, you know what? You kill your kid, you're a monster, and you need to go to jail for the rest of your life. We're going to put you behind bars, lock you up, and throw away the key. Now, well, it's a woman, and she's vulnerable, and she's, you know. Check out what Dan Bongino said on Fox News Channel, on Will Cain's show, about how there really is no doubt that Lindsay Clancy murdered her children. But there sure seems to be a lot of doubt in a lot of people's minds.
11: Gross. This is just a disgusting conversation. You know, the facts in this case are not in dispute. And I say to these people who took the time to grab a pen or a typewriter and write some kind of, you know, love note to this lady, I wish you could watch it. I really do. I wish there were video in this. You want to see what that's like? Strangling three kids to death. You want to see whether they're probably begging for help, what that looked like? If you watch it, do you have to turn away? Well, why do you have to turn? If it was a fiction, an act of fiction on a Netflix show, you would look away in horror and go, I can't watch this fake mom strangle these fake actor kids. But this is the facts in this case are not in dispute. There is no reasonable doubt about the facts. And Will, you know, I'm glad you brought up the analogy of, you know, would a man get the same, you know, leeway from a jury that can't seem to figure this out? Do you know how many people come back from overseas, our patriots and heroes in our military, who see awful, unimaginable things that thankfully, Will, you and I don't have to deal with every day? You know, they come back and they don't strangle their kids. I mean, listen.
4: The great Dan Bongino speaking the truth, and Dan pointing out, would you like to just picture what it was like when those three young children were murdered by their mommy? Roger P. Shulman's going to join us with an update on this trial coming up next. 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
12: News. I'm Carmen Roberts. A mistrial in the Lindsay Clancy murder trial after jurors failed to reach a verdict on the charges against the Massachusetts mom who killed her three children. President Trump reacted to the news.
13: She did a horrible, horrible thing. Can't be worse. But you'll find out what the price to pay is. There'll be a price. It's going to be mental institution or jail or something. But I guess they're going to go through another trial. It's too bad.
12: The president speaking to reporters in the Oval Office. Clancy's defense team says she was not guilty due to insanity caused by postpartum psychosis. And stocks took a tumble after jobs surged in August, raising the chance of an interest rate hike.
14: U.S. employers adding 162,000 jobs in August, blowing past economists' projections.
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0: From the Weather Center, overnight expect partly cloudy skies with a low of 60. On Saturday, there will be a mix of clouds and sunshine with a chance of a thunderstorm in the afternoon. The high will reach 87 degrees. Saturday night will be mostly cloudy with a low of 60. Looking ahead to Sunday, anticipate partly sunny conditions with a breeze and the possibility of a thundershower in some areas during the afternoon. The high temperature will once again reach 87 degrees. I'm AccuWeather meteorologist Jason Caterina for AM 1460 and FM 101.1, The Answer.
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5: 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She decided to take another look by calling Chapter after she heard me endorse them on my radio show. 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All right, Mediaite has confirmed that Fox News Media fired not only Maria Bartiromo, but her top producer. And that comes in the wake of an explosive report first delivered by Puck's Dylan Byers and then confirmed by two sources. There was a big story over at Oliver Darcy's Status that reported that Bartiromo's sudden departure was traced to an incident in July when Fox management privately instructed senior employees not to lend credibility to any claims that President Trump made about the 2020 election and China's role in that. Well, Bartiromo allegedly shared with the White House her boss's concerns, and the Fox News executives were furious with her and fired her. She's out. President Trump issued a massive statement of support earlier today, and the takeaway is, at least in the Fox News world, you better not talk about

0: election interference or China in the same sentence. Evidently, that can be a fireable offense. Coming up, there's a fascinating battle in Pennsylvania for the governor's race. And look, as Pennsylvania goes, so goes the rest of the country. It's an incredible race. Could Josh Shapiro be vulnerable? The state treasurer is challenging him. We're going to talk to that state treasurer, Stacey Garrity. She'll join us as the Mike Gallagher Show continues. From Focus Features and the acclaimed director of Captain Phillips and Jason Bourne comes The Uprising, starring Andrew Garfield. Witness the true story behind the legend of Robin Hood. With everything taken from him and with nothing left to lose, one man's stand against injustice will inspire a movement that will change everything. In a land of kings, a man of the people will defy the most powerful empire on earth and ignite a revolution. With an all-star cast, breathtaking visuals, and visceral action, The Uprising is a must-see cinematic epic that really demands to be seen on the biggest screen possible. An amazing story of courage, sacrifice, rebellion. One man becomes the symbol of a people fighting for freedom. The Uprising, from Focus Features and the acclaimed director of Captain Phillips and Jason Bourne, starring Andrew Garfield. Rated R, under 17, not admitted without a parent. Witness the rise of Robin Hood. Only in theaters September 10th. 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
6: Fox's Brian Yenis is in Plymouth, Massachusetts.
7: This jury sent a final note saying that, quote, with a heavy heart, they could not reach a unanimous decision in deciding whether or not Lindsay Clancy was criminally responsible for killing her 3 children.
6: Defense lawyer Kevin Reddington says there was a single holdout juror who opposed a not guilty by reason of insanity verdict. Clancy can be retried. Flying this Labor Day weekend will be more expensive.
8: With ongoing conflicts in the Middle East driving up the price of jet fuel, AAA says travelers are paying about 2% more for airfare over the Labor Day holiday weekend than they did this time last year.
6: That's Fox's Jonathan Sary. 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
10: From the Weather Center, overnight expect partly cloudy skies with a low of 60. On Saturday, there will be a mix of clouds and sunshine with a chance of a thunderstorm in the afternoon. The high will reach 87 degrees. Saturday night will be mostly cloudy with a low of 60. Looking ahead to Sunday, anticipate partly sunny conditions with a breeze and the possibility of a thundershower in some areas during the afternoon. The high temperature will once again reach 87 degrees. I'm AccuWeather meteorologist Jason Caterina for AM 1460 and FM 101.1, The Answer.
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24: If Lindsey Clancy gets away with murder, we're going to be treated to the latest example of the total eradication of the sanctity of life in America. We've been witnessing this downward slide for the last few years, celebrating the assassination of Charlie Kirk, a GoFundMe for Luigi Mangione, who in a cowardly act slaughtered a young father and husband. All the examples of life not mattering. Do you know what the percentage is of Democrats who think political violence is okay? You don't want to know. You don't want to know. You don't want to even begin to consider how many fellow Americans think it's okay to kill somebody who's in your way. Maybe you don't mind killing your babies if you're having a blue Monday. Maybe you're suffering from some postpartum depression or psychosis. Maybe, life doesn't matter anymore. After 6 days of deliberations, multiple notes to the judge, it looks like this Lindsey Clancy case is headed for a mistrial. There is one juror who's a holdout, and by the way, if it's the way I believe it is, it's a male juror. The lawyers revealed that today in court. As I have discovered, shockingly, many women, I'm not going to say all, I've had a lot of women callers to this show who are disgusted that Lindsey Clancy has supporters. Imagine having supporters. I want to just take 30 seconds on that. It's one thing to say, well, you know, postpartum psychosis is real. It's a terrible thing that she did this. She admitted it. She tried to kill herself, ostensibly. So we feel bad for her. But then go walk around with a sandwich board saying, we love Lindsey. We support Lindsey. I mean, wouldn't you at least have the decency to say, yeah, she murdered her children, but she was mentally ill, and leave it at that? People's minds have become warped. Maybe it was the pandemic. I got a text message today heading into the studio about the Lindsey Clancy case from Arizona. Arizona texter says, the pandemic has just warped people's brains. Want you to hear Dan Bongino. I saw him yesterday over on Will Cain's show on Fox News. And to any woman or man who wants to support Lindsey Clancy, are you able to consider the scene in her home when she took an exercise band and strangled the life out of these three murdered children, all little children under the age of five? Can you picture that scene? Close your eyes and try to imagine the terror, the pain, the death that these three beautiful babies suffered at the hands of their own mother. Dan Bongino did a masterful job of laying that scenario out on yesterday's Will Cain show on Fox News Channel.
3: Gross. This is just a disgusting conversation. You know, the facts in this case are not in dispute. And I say to these people who took the time to grab a pen or a typewriter and write some kind of, you know, love note to this lady, I wish you could watch it. I really do. I wish there were video in this. You want to see what that's like? Strangling three kids to death. You want to see where they're probably begging for help, what that looked like? If you watch it, do you have to turn away? Well, why do you have to turn? If it was a fiction, an act of fiction on a Netflix show, you would look away in horror and go, I can't watch this fake mom strangle these fake actor kids. But this is the facts in this case are not in dispute. There is no right. reasonable doubt about the facts. And Will, you know, I'm glad you brought up the analogy of, you know, would a man get the same, you know, leeway from a jury that can't seem to figure this out? Do you know how many people come back from overseas, our patriots and heroes in our military, who see awful, unimaginable things that thankfully, Will, you and I don't have to deal with every day? You know, they come back and they don't strangle their kids. I mean, listen.
24: 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And they've got to go to a car accident or a murder scene, and then they got to go back to work the next day. And so our First Responders Bible, which is a King James Bible, including a spiritual fitness manual for these first responders, hopefully that provides them some comfort and godliness and guidance. You can go to gallaghersheroes.org for all the information about our foundation. Joey Hudson, our guest host, is the executive director of Gallagher's Heroes, the Fallen Officer Fund. You think police officers go home and strangle their three babies because they were feeling down about something they saw on the job the day before? You think a firefighter who has to pull bodies out of a burning building goes home and strangles three babies with an exercise band because they had a tough day at work? I'm not trying to minimize mental illness. I don't know if this woman is mentally insane or not. I know that she did what she did, and she has an army of supporters, and that, to quote the great Dan Bongino, is gross. It's gross. This entire trial is grotesque because it has resulted in a confirmation that too many people in our country don't give a rat's rear end about about somebody else's life. Hey, let's murder the CEO of a healthcare insurer so we can start a dialogue about the problems with the healthcare insurance industry. Let's slaughter Charlie Kirk on a stage at a college in Utah so we can start a dialogue about, you know, all the issues that he has raised. Let's murder my babies so we can have a dialogue about postpartum issues in America. Enough. Enough already. 800-655-MIKE. 15 past the hour. Welcome aboard. We made it to Friday. A lot of breaking news today. It's going to be a busy day. A little later this hour, we're going to talk about the governor's race in the Commonwealth of Pennsylvania. Fascinating race underway there. We'll tell you about that and a whole lot more. In the meantime, I want to put your voice front and center here on the Mike Gallagher Show. Tell me your thoughts on the Lindsey Clancy case. Again, one lone juror is apparently holding out. He is evidently a man. I think it's likely that there are 11 jurors who want to let this woman skate and get away with murder. One man is holding firm. Will he continue to hold true to his beliefs, or will he cave? Guess we're going to find out. Give me your thoughts. 800-655-MIKE, 800-655-6453. One number does it all. Call or text. 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

0: I'm Stacey Garrity, and I'm running for governor of Pennsylvania. Pennsylvania's current governor, Josh Shapiro, and his Democrat Party have made a dangerous and catastrophic turn towards the failed and dangerous policies of radical socialism. Shapiro has proven he will not stand up against this movement that threatens to undo 250 years of freedom's progress and promise in America. There is no longer anything democratic about today's Democrat Party. Pennsylvania is the birthplace of American liberty, and it remains a keystone state in this fight today. This Commonwealth is where we declared our independence and where our Constitution was formed. 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
12: 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Hello.
13: Hello. I am so frustrated as the parent of a child with mental illness and how complex that whole process is. And time again, we see people in the news who have committed violent acts with histories of mental illness, who have not gotten the proper treatment. And we never talk about what's going on with this country with mental illness. My son has been in treatment for 30 years. If I was not a medical person myself, a retired nurse case manager, my son would be in prison by now. If I had not fought for good quality care, for counseling, for medications that are appropriate. It took 5 years of trial and error to get the right medication mix for him. Until you've seen a person psychotic and how they behave and what they look like, you have no idea what that person goes through. This woman told two people, at least that we heard about, I am having thoughts of harming my children. Why was she ever around her children if she was actually telling people that? Do they not believe her? When my son told me I'm having thoughts of hurting people, I believed him. I got him help. I got him out of my house. What are we doing with these people with mental illness? We're not helping them. We throw 14 medications at her and say we've helped her.
12: Well, on the one hand, you said that there was there's been a lengthy process with your son of trying to find the proper medication to help him. That's evidently what they were trying to do with her. She went through tons of medications. They were throwing all kinds of medications at her. And I'll tell you, Marilyn, first of all, my heart goes out to you. I've always admired and respected parents of any child who has a debilitating situation like your son does. But you told my screener you were outraged at my comments. So I'd like to understand what it is you're outraged about, because I'll tell you what I'm outraged about. I'm outraged that she has supporters. I'm outraged that she's got people outside of a courthouse saying, we love you, Lindsay. I'm outraged that there's a GoFundMe for her. I'm outraged that nobody seems to be speaking for the three children that she murdered with her bare hands. Go ahead.
13: What about the fact, if at the time she did that, that she did not understand what she was doing because she's in the throes of a very difficult mental illness, given 11 different medications with side effects? Who knows what the woman was experiencing during that time? I agree with you that what she did was horrific.
12: Is she a victim? Is she a victim?
13: Yes, she's a victim.
12: See, there's the rub. There's the bottom line. People who are on her side somehow think that a woman who incidentally laid out with great precision, and you've heard the story, it sounds like you followed it. She sent her husband on an errand. When she didn't have enough time to do the deed, she sent him back on a second errand. She researched what she was doing. She meticulously planned it. We all know that. Now, you could say, well, that's the throes of mental illness. But to say that this monster, a monster, is a victim, that's outrageous, Marilyn. That's outrageous.
13: I'm sorry, it's not.
12: It is.
13: Because our mental health system is so broken that people that need intensive help, they don't need to be in a house with three children. She needed to be in a facility where she could be kept safe. And not in a situation where she was going to act out and do something like this.
12: Right.
13: To protect her.
12: Right. A broken mental health system doesn't change her monstrous evil actions. And yet, well, that's the point.
13: That's
12: so she's not a victim. So she's still a monster. Even two things can be true at the same time. Luigi Mangione pumped a guy full of bullets because he didn't like the healthcare insurance system. He's now being described as a victim because he had a bad back and he had a bunch of claims. And what you're saying basically echoes the supporters of Luigi. Lindsay Clancy.
13: See, that's the whole problem. The people in this country that don't understand mental illness are quick to, you know, compare her to somebody else that's committed a horrific act with no history that we heard of mental illness on his part, other than the fact that he didn't like the medical care system that he was involved in.
12: I don't think anybody's saying that. I don't think I have a lack of understanding of mental illness. And with all due respect, you don't know my personal situation and family members that I have had to deal with for years who have had varying degrees of mental health challenges. So I know what you're saying. And again, my heart goes out to you, but it is shocking. There was no, we never, you remember Susan Smith, the woman who drove her babies off into the lake in South Carolina. Yeah. You remember Andrea Yates, the woman who stabbed her children. Nobody sat around and said, well, they were in the throes of mental illness. Let's feel sorry for them and let's call them a victim. Marilyn, Lindsay Clancy is not a victim. I'm sorry. She's not. She's the monster. She's the perpetrator. She's the killer of her children, and she ought to be locked up forever. Forever. And it just stuns
13: me. She needs to be in a mental institution the rest of her life. On that, you and I agree.
12: Okay.
13: But she needs to be someplace where she will get help.
12: Right, right. Well, she'll get help. And then, of course, the way our system works, you want to talk about a broken system, Marilyn, she'll go into a mental hospital for a few months, maybe a year or two, and then they'll say, she's okay now. She's all better. And maybe it's time to go get, you know, some more kids. Start all over again. No, sorry. Again, my heart goes out to you, Marilyn. I appreciate the perspective. And look, how did you like the new me? I was really working hard not to interrupt her. 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
14: Fox News, I'm Tom Bergotti. The Lindsay Clancy murder trial ends in a mistrial. She'd been charged with strangling her three young children. The defense claimed Clancy suffered from postpartum psychosis. Fox's Brian Yenis is in Plymouth, Massachusetts.
15: This jury sent a final note saying that, quote, with a heavy heart, they could not reach a unanimous decision in deciding whether or not Lindsay Clancy was criminally responsible for killing her three children.
14: Defense lawyer Kevin Reddington says there was a single holdout juror who opposed a not guilty by reason of insanity verdict. Clancy can be retried. Flying this Labor Day weekend will be more expensive.
16: With ongoing conflicts in the Middle East driving up the price of jet fuel, AAA says travelers are paying about 2% more for airfare over the Labor Day holiday weekend than they did this time last year.
14: That's Fox's Jonathan Sary. 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
17: From the Weather Center, overnight expect partly cloudy skies with a low of 60. On Saturday, there will be a mix of clouds and sunshine with a chance of a thunderstorm in the afternoon. The high will reach 87 degrees. Saturday night will be mostly cloudy with a low of 60. Looking ahead to Sunday, anticipate partly sunny conditions with a breeze and the possibility of a thundershower in some areas during the afternoon. The high temperature will once again reach 87 degrees. I'm AccuWeather meteorologist Jason Caterina for AM 1460 and FM 101.1, The Answer.
18: Alex Marlow explains how important the midterms are.
19: 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You want to have just impeachment nonstop, investigations of Republicans, conservatives nonstop for the next 2 years of Trump, or if you want to have...
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12: 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We're so proud of that. It's the little engine that could. It's taken off. A lot of people are responding quite favorably to it. 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Mark Davis and I getting together every day for a unique podcast called M&M Extra, which was created after years of Mark and I visiting together on his daily show in the Dallas-Fort Worth Metroplex on AM 660, The Answer, in Dallas-Fort Worth. Now we do a podcast called M&M Extra. We're doing some really neat content. I can't wait to dive into artificial intelligence, where that leads. I want to do a special episode on that. Next week, we're going to do some special podcasts in honor of Charlie Kirk. It's going to be a kind of a rough week next week. September 10th is the one-year anniversary of Charlie's assassination. We have a special Mike Gallagher show planned for you for that day. Charlie, of course, was a colleague of ours here at Salem Media, and his loss was not only devastating for for conservatism, for free speech, for open debate. But it was certainly very impactful in our own company, and I think we have some unique insights that we'll be able to share with you on Thursday. And then Friday, a week from today, is the 25th anniversary of 9/11. All over social media, there have been all kinds of things popping up showing that day. You know, and it's awful to see, to relive what happened, the horrors of that day. It's absolutely horrifying. But you think about this, 25 years ago, there's a lot of young people who have no idea what that day was like. And so we will definitely commemorate those thousands who perished at the hands of those evildoers. I wonder if the terrorists would have supporters these days. I wonder if the loony left would be finding common ground. Maybe they were mentally ill. Maybe they were just traumatized as a youth. Lots of text messages over my exchange with Marilyn. Steve in Iowa writes, Mike, you were absolutely perfect with the way you dealt with Marilyn. I enjoyed that discussion, and I happen to agree with you. Text from Pennsylvania, great job in handling Marilyn without interrupting too much, Mike. I like the new you. I kind of like that, too. But did you notice, though, in fairness to Marilyn, she wasn't trying to interrupt me either. I think that's what annoys me, but I just got to get better at it. And I admit it's my greatest shortcoming, as I'm pretty good at this. Been doing this a long time. When you've been at it, and that doesn't mean I can't get better. I was talking to somebody this morning about the notion of telling a talk show host who's been doing a talk show since 1978 how he could be a better talk show host. Well, all of us can continue to learn and evolve and adjust and pivot and do better. And my greatest deficiency, and I'm well aware of it, is that I interrupt too much. And that exchange with Marilyn, I thoroughly disagree with her. I absolutely empathize and sympathize with the mother of a mentally ill son. But to call Lindsey Clancy a victim is beyond shocking. It's reprehensible. If she's a victim, then she deserves all the supporters and the love, Lindsey, and stand in solidarity with Lindsey and all the support she's getting. Because after all, she's a victim. And as I asked Marilyn, why didn't anybody call South Carolina's Susan Smith a victim? Why wasn't Andrea Yates considered a victim? But these days, when you kill, you're going to get support. Look at Carmelo Anthony in Texas. A lot of support. Look at Luigi Mangione. A lot of support. Look at Tyler Robinson. A lot of support. Killers today are getting support, and that's beyond shocking. Speaking of 9/11, we're very pleased to present these vignettes brought to you by LifeVac. 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A child dies every 5 days from choking. Older adults are at increased risk of choking, too. Do you have a senior in your household? 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Lodged food is the main cause. 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
0: 11th, 2001, changed New York and our nation forever. In the aftermath of the attacks, first responders rushed towards danger, displaying extraordinary courage, sacrifice, and commitment. Today, we hear from one of those heroes, retired NYPD Sergeant Roger O'Gara. This is Courage, Sacrifice, and Commitment, presented by Salem Media and produced by me, Annie Sadiq, a student journalist at WRHU Radio, Hofstra University. LifeVac is proud to bring courage, sacrifice, and commitment to the airwaves.
1: As I was working as a sergeant, once the first plane hit and the second plane hit, I went to the 110. I was the first supervisor there, and all the cops that were coming in, I had to sign them into vans to go down to ground zero. We were still hearing the firemen's steady alarm, so that's what everyone was running to try and find the firefighter that is down somewhere, because you're hearing it's the alarm that goes on the air tank from a firefighter. I hate to say my hair was standing up talking about it again. We were down there for 14 hours for 3 weeks. We'd had no masks on at that point because we had no idea. We were just there to help find human life. That's what we were there to try and do. Well, the community, everyone came together. All New Yorkers, 2 days afterwards, everyone was coming to try and help and assist, because it was at that point you're still recovering.
0: You've been listening to Courage, Sacrifice, and Commitment, featuring retired NYPD Sergeant Roger O'Gara. LifeVac remembers the 25th anniversary of 9/11 and are proud to have saved over 6,500 lives and counting. 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
12: Thanks, LifeVac, for sponsoring these great vignettes. Hey, Pennsylvania, very important swing state. GOP House seats in swing districts hold the key for the Democrats to try to take back control of the House. I want you to meet Pennsylvania gubernatorial candidate Stacey Garrity. She joins us coming up.

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10: Clancy was accused of killing her three young children before attempting to take her own life. Prosecutors could seek a new trial. The Trump administration downplaying the ongoing conflict in the Middle East between the U.S. and Iran, saying it is not a war. President Trump is defending his administration's description of the fighting. And a stronger than expected jobs report.
11: They announced 162,000 jobs, new jobs.
10: President Trump announcing the latest numbers. The unemployment rate held steady at 4.1%. The report comes as the administration touts continued strength in the American labor market. 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
12: From the Weather Center, overnight expect partly cloudy skies with a low of 60. On Saturday, there will be a mix of clouds and sunshine with a chance of a thunderstorm in the afternoon. The high will reach 87 degrees. Saturday night will be mostly cloudy with a low of 60. Looking ahead to Sunday, anticipate partly sunny conditions with a breeze and the possibility of a thundershower in some areas during the afternoon. The high temperature will once again reach 87 degrees. I'm AccuWeather meteorologist Jason Katarina for AM 1460 and FM 101.1, The Answer.
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2: In the trial of Lindsey Clancy, the audio recording was released when the children's father discovered their bodies. His voice was captured on tape saying, Dawson, one of his three kids, my buddy, my little boy, my buddy. Ah, she killed the kids. Oh, my God, she killed the kids. Cora, Dawson, Kaylin, these three beautiful little children who had the life strangled out of them by their mother. And this is a woman who, not unlike Luigi Mangione or Tyler Robinson, has supporters. The fall into the abyss of our society platforming and showcasing and recognizing people who don't think life matters takes my breath away. It absolutely takes my breath away. Incidentally, the jury is deadlocked. It's 11 to 1. And by all accounts, there is one lone holdout who believes that the woman who admitted that she murdered her children should be found guilty. One man. And apparently it is a man. There's a majority of women on this jury. Women evidently have an instinct to defend Lindsey Clancy. Not all women, of course, but many. Many. Somebody posted on social media regarding the husband and the father's horrified words. Dawson, my buddy, my little boy, my buddy, she killed the kids, she killed the kids. That clip from that 911 call should send chills to anyone who isn't an absolute piece of crap. And the poster goes on to say, Lindsey Clancy defenders, blank you. She's not without her defenders. Have you seen the supporters? We love Lindsey. Free Lindsey. We support Lindsey. It's not enough that they would say, well, she was mentally ill. She didn't know what she was doing. But what she did was horrifying. What she did was evil. What she did was despicable, and she needs to be locked up for the rest of her awful life. No, you don't want to stop there. You don't want to just say any of that. You want to say she's a victim. You want to say she somehow has been wronged by the system, by her husband, by the doctors, by the mental health machine in America. You got all these reasons to try to come up with a way to make Lindsey Clancy the victim. It's pretty shocking. The judge struck down the defense attorney's efforts to get the one juror removed from the jury. That's a novel approach. There's one holdout who wants to convict your client, so get him kicked off the jury. Yeah, that's a good approach, right? Look, these defense lawyers have to pull out all the stops, try to come up with every clip, every trick they can pull out of their you-know-what. But for Americans to support killers. This is a new phenomenon. And I don't know where it began. I kind of think it began with Luigi. Maybe it goes before that. I mean, you think about cases where somebody kills somebody else and then the killer gets support. This is a fascinating phenomenon in America. I really, because I love trying to analyze human behavior. I'm a big mouth talk show host. I'm certainly not a psychologist or a psychiatrist or a social worker, but I am fascinated by the human condition. I am absolutely riveted by following trends like this one. Killers get supporters. And you think of all of the notorious killers in the history of our country. Assassins. Did John Lennon's killer have supporters? I don't think so. Did Charlie Manson have supporters? No. He had a cult, a bunch of stoned out zombie young women. But there wasn't a movement to support Charles Manson. Did John Wayne Gacy have support? Think about some of the most notorious killers. Let's look at apples to apples. The women who murdered their kids. Andrea Yates have a support group? Anybody protest on her behalf outside her trial after she murdered her children? Susan Smith, I remember it like it was yesterday. She lied and said a black man abducted my children. When she strapped those two boys into the back of the seat of the car, helpless, drove the car into the lake so that they would suffer an agonizing, horrific, terrifying death. Did she have any supporters? Why wasn't there any talk about her blue days or her postpartum depression or her psychosis? It's unbelievable where we have come, and we got to fight for this country. We got to get it back. We got to get this country back from the crazies. This is the showdown we have. We've got a showdown between normies, as I call them, and crazies. Yesterday, the Vice President of the United States was at the White House press secretary podium. They still don't have a press secretary to replace Caroline Leavitt. Who knows who it's going to be? Maybe it's going to be Maria Bartiromo. She got fired by Fox because she allegedly leaked information from the White House or to the White House about how Fox News executives didn't want her to cover China's involvement with our election system. And they fired her over it. How about that, huh? How about that? So who knows who's going to be the press secretary? But this guy, I have to admit, when he fills in, which is, you know, kind of crazy when you think about it, we have a world, we're living in a country where the vice president was yesterday's acting press secretary. But you know what? I like it.
4: And then, look, my elevator pitch is actually, it's very simple. Do you want to live in a country that has safety and security and prosperity? If the answer is yes, and I think most Americans do, then vote for congressional Republicans over congressional Democrats. On every single issue, the Democrats have taken the side of fraudsters, of criminals, and of far-left interest groups over the side of the American people. Let me choose just a few issues, okay? So on fraud, we are trying to take money out of the hands of fraudsters so that people who rely on Medicaid or people rely on food stamp benefits, they're able to get what they need because we've ensured that Americans' people's tax dollars actually go where it's supposed to go rather than fraudsters. Democrats have fought for the fraudsters and Republicans have fought for the people who deserve these benefits and the American taxpayers who are paying those benefits. If you look at oil and gas policy, Democrats for a generation have gone to war against energy. We've tried to make it easier to build additional energy capacity, and we've done that for the past 18 months. If you look at crime, We have had, I think, the most successful anti-crime policy maybe in the history of, I can't think of a single 18-month period where you've seen violent crime drop so significantly thanks to the work of a single administration. And at every step of the way, the Democrats have fought us to open prisons. They fought us to prevent us from putting people, violent criminals, behind bars. They fought us on basic things like funding and supporting law enforcement. They fought us on giving tax breaks to our police officers. So on every issue where we've been successful in promoting law and order, the Democrats have been for the criminals and we've been for the American people. And finally, just one other very, very important issue, and that's building in the United States of America.
2: Now, that's normal, right? That seems like a lot of common sense. On the other side of the aisle, I saw a clip of Hakeem Jeffries. He doesn't like any aspect of the Save America Act. There's nothing about the Save America Act that he can support. He's the House Minority Leader. 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
1: 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The jury, of course, again in Plymouth, Massachusetts, is deadlocked. This guy is not going to budge. And can I just say this? God bless the lone member of the jury, evidently a man who refuses to budge, who is not going to exonerate Lindsey Clancy. God bless that guy. Matt Walsh just posted, the idea that the holdout juror refuses to follow the law, as is being claimed by Lindsey Clancy's defense attorneys, is total nonsense. They've been in there for days. The guy obviously has not announced that he won't follow the law. He simply disagrees with the other jurors about where the application of the law should lead them in this case. Matt Walsh claims that the hectoring women on the jury interpret his disagreement as a defiance of the law itself. And I think Matt is right. That's nonsense. Tricia is in South Carolina. Tricia, how are you?
2: Good. How are you?
1: Pretty good, thanks. Just kind of amazed at the possibility that this lady might just get away with murder.
2: Well, first, I'm a first-time caller, but long-time watcher.
1: Thank you.
2: My opinion is I'm absolutely disgusted with these women defending the murder of these children. And I will say why. I went through postpartum depression, and not once did I ever feel like killing my children. The medical system failed me. I went, and I found a way to get past it. But I will jump in front of a bullet for my children and my grandchildren. And the fact that these women, who it's a blessing to have a child, not even bring up these children who are the victims and praise this woman, it's scary if Amen. She gets off.
1: I know. God scary. Bless you.
2: And
1: Tricia,
2: the way
1: thank
2: this
1: you.
2: World is today.
1: I know. I know. Don't lose faith, Tricia. We're going to get through this. Hang in there. I'm so sorry and sad for what you've experienced. God bless you for calling. I know it took a lot of guts to call, and I appreciate you sharing this with us. And there is now news out of Plymouth, Massachusetts.
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1: The judge has declared a mistrial in the Lindsey Clancy case. So they're going to have to start all over again. But the judge has just declared a mistrial. Again, God bless that one holdout juror. I'm sure we're going to find out a lot more of those details coming up.
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4: Fox News. I'm Roxanne Evans. A mistrial in the Lindsey Clancy murder trial. Jurors in Massachusetts failed to reach a unanimous verdict after 7 days of deliberations. Clancy was accused of killing her three young children before attempting to take her own life. Prosecutors could seek a new trial. The Trump administration downplaying the ongoing conflict in the Middle East between the U.S. and Iran, saying it is not a war. President Trump is defending his administration's description of the fighting. And a stronger than expected jobs report.
5: They announced 162,000 jobs, new jobs.
4: President Trump announcing the latest numbers. The unemployment rate held steady at 4.1%. The report comes as the administration touts continued strength in the American labor market. 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
6: From the Weather Center, overnight expect partly cloudy skies with a low of 60. On Saturday, there will be a mix of clouds and sunshine with a chance of a thunderstorm in the afternoon. The high will reach 87 degrees. Saturday night will be mostly cloudy with a low of 60. Looking ahead to Sunday, anticipate partly sunny conditions with a breeze and the possibility of a thundershower in some areas during the afternoon. The high temperature will once again reach 87 degrees. I'm AccuWeather meteorologist Jason Caterina for AM 1460 and FM 101.1, The Answer.
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1: September 11th, 2001 changed New York and our nation forever. In the aftermath of the attacks, first responders rushed towards danger, displaying extraordinary courage, sacrifice, and commitment. Today, we hear from one of those heroes, retired FDNY Lieutenant Jim Berghorn. This is Courage, Sacrifice, and Commitment, presented by Salem Media and produced by me, Annie Sadiq, a student journalist at WRHU Radio, Hofstra University. LifeVac is proud to bring courage, sacrifice, and commitment to the airwaves.
2: After the tower came down, then we all went to a station area, and we met with Chief McNally, and we were all ready to go in. We were right in front of the American Express building. It was a total collapse, and we were going to go in because we heard that ladder six was trapped in the stairwell, but the chief told us to stand down because we had no idea where the staircase was, so he told us not to go in. We just kept digging, but we didn't find any survivors. That just made me just glad that I've survived it. I knew 56 guys that perished that day. I was just lucky I wasn't one of them because I know it would have been devastating to my wife and family. And I felt like I had an obligation to New York City and to also to the country to lessen the effect of this tragedy. It made me proud to go down there and serve. I didn't think I was a hero. Just for me, it was just doing my job. I mean, I'm just trained to search and rescue, and you have to learn to trust your fellow firefighters. Because, you know, when you go into a situation, you're like a brotherhood. Just support all you guys, because everybody's got to watch everybody else's back.
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3: 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All right, there actually is confusion coming out of Plymouth, Massachusetts. The judge did declare a mistrial, but then he is granting the defense team a stay because they are requesting a stay and so they can appeal the mistrial. This whole thing is a travesty. I mean, everything about this thing has been a joke, and I keep thinking about that one guy. Can you imagine? What was the old classic movie, 12 Angry Men? Remember that? And then the great Jackie Mason came along and did a spoof. I'm actually in that movie. I played... Well, who was I, Eric? Wasn't I the prosecutor? I think I was an attorney. And it was a takeoff on the classic American film 12 Angry Men. But, you know, what goes on in a jury room? Think about the pressure that one holdout is experiencing. What he's going through. They've got to be screaming and throwing things. Oh, boy, what a mess. A lot of text messages coming in. So anyway, it's not exactly accurate. Yes, the judge did declare a mistrial, but then he immediately granted the defense a one-hour stay. So they got an hour to try to appeal. I mean, I don't know what you're going to, what is it you're going to object to? And they don't want a mistrial because guess what? Massachusetts, the prosecutors get to do it all over again. And maybe they'll find some reasonable people who think it's a bad thing to murder your children, who don't want to listen to the mob of supporters and, you know, want to let her off the hook. I don't know. One man apparently stood up to the other 11 jurors. And as I understand it, Tracy, wasn't it 9 women and 3 men? So that means he's having to stand up to 2 other men and 9 women who wanted to let her get away with murder. Here are some of the text messages. Lots of great feedback. Connecticut writes, we're on the cusp of legalized murder in America. If Clancy skates, we'll be in the era of the Clancy defense, where murder is okay because your hormones may have been off, you're not getting the right meds, and you're hearing voices. North Carolina makes a great point about abortion in America. Come on, Mike. Thousands of children die every day at the hands and whim of their mothers. No one says anything as the doctor performs yet another abortion. Where's the outcry for those murders? Oh, I know. The mother, her body, her choice, right? Do these 3 kids have a right to life? Well, yeah, they do. And so does the unborn. And then this is a fascinating text from San Antonio. Mike, look up the Constance Fisher case. Constance Fisher, apparently in the state of Maine, she killed 3 kids in 1954 and then was found not guilty by reason of insanity. Then she was cured 5 years later and released from the mental institution, walked free. She and her husband had 3 more kids. Around 1960, they started up again. She killed all 3 of those kids in 1966. Same verdict on her second trial and the murder of her second set of 3 children. Jay in San Antonio, who sent that information, says this happened in Maine, just north of Massachusetts. Evil demons must possess women in New England. Maybe those Salem witch trials, maybe they were onto something. maybe they had the right idea. I'm kidding. We don't want to go around hanging people. Oh boy. Steve in Kentucky. Steve, you're on the Mike Gallagher Show. Welcome aboard. How are you?
0: Oh, hot, tired. It's 100 degrees down here. Pretty bad.
3: Other than that, Mrs. Lincoln, how was the play, right? Hot, tired. It's 100 degrees in Mayfield, Kentucky. Yeah. Well, hang in there. Crank up the AC, my man.
0: And an old man to boot. I was listening to all this mess going on in Massachusetts for the last few days. And with all the premeditation she had, all the phone calls, all the planning, there was no doubt in my mind that it was murder. And if she was mentally ill, she was still doing some very uninsane acts
3: right,
0: to get all that
3: exactly
0: lined up to kill those kids.
3: Sure.
0: And the judge threw out, you know, murder 1, murder 2, and manslaughter. And I thought, oops, he screwed it up right there. There's no way it was manslaughter.
3: Right.
0: So when they got into the deliberations, it kept going on and on. And nobody was publicizing a whole lot about what really was happening until they come out and said, well, we got one juror that's stuck. And down here in Kentucky, something like that, the only juror that was stuck would be somebody that in their heart couldn't send somebody to prison. That's the only one that'd be stuck. Like they couldn't prosecute them. Up there,
3: right.
0: I thought it's a liberal state, a horrible liberal state in all of New England. They don't have a death penalty or anything.
3: I know.
0: I thought, I hope that person that wouldn't give in and vote her not guilty was wanting to put her in the prison.
3: Well, I hope he's protected, honest to goodness, because I'm afraid they're going to identify him. And with the lunatics now who are supporting killers, who knows what that guy could be experiencing. Look, it's a whole new world now. We're in a new ball game. We're in an era where killers get GoFundMe accounts. We're living in a time when horrible people are portrayed as virtuous and victimized. I had a caller. Eric, can you cue up Marilyn for us? I want you to hear my exchange with Marilyn, because she called Alex, my screener, and said, I am outraged at what Mike Gallagher is saying about the Lindsey Clancy case. It's also an opportunity for me to showcase the new me. It's also a way for me to showcase the new and improved me. So all that and a whole lot more coming up as we roll along. Let me remind you about Americans for Prosperity. 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If you're just joining us, some big breaking news. The judge out of Plymouth, Massachusetts, has issued first of all, he called for a mistrial, and then he's giving the defense lawyers 1 hour. It's a 1 hour stay so that they can get ready for an appeal of the mistrial. That three ring circus called the Lindsey Clancy trial continues.
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3: So here is the latest in the case of Lindsey Clancy. Her defense attorney, Kevin Reddington, is taking his fight to the Massachusetts Supreme Court. After the judge prepared to declare a mistrial in the triple murder trial, after the deadlocked jury again said it could not reach a verdict. It appears to be a case of one lone juror. The attorneys indicated it's a man who was a holdout. No word yet on if it was 11-1 for acquittal or 11-1 to conviction for conviction. But judging by the defense attorney's reactions, it's an 11-1 vote to acquit her. Judge William Sullivan is going to give Reddington, the defense lawyer, 1 hour to file an emergency stay before he brings the jury back into the courtroom to officially declare a mistrial. According to the Daily Wire, the unusual appeal will likely go before a single judge on the state of Massachusetts Supreme Judicial Court. It's unclear exactly what legal argument her lawyer plans to use to hold off the mistrial. The drama came moments after the jury of 9 women and 3 men returned a somber note to the court that read, "With a heavy heart, we report we cannot come to a unanimous decision."

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6: Welcome back. It's that Kevin Show. So glad to have you with us and so excited because at midnight last night, my little songwriting collective, which now has 36 people that contribute to nearly everything that we do, musicians, writers, advisors, vocalists, etc., we released the first song off of a new worship project, and it's based on Psalm 102 and Hebrews 13, that the God who loves us today is unchanging. He's yesterday, the same today, tomorrow, forever. We wrote a little song about it. It goes something like this.

0: Yesterday, the same. We just released that at midnight last night, and the vocals there of Allison Taylor and Jay Lorman, words and music by yours truly. And we're just super excited. We'll see you next time.
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1: The answer.
3: Attorney asked for the removal of one juror over a reasonable doubt instructions.
4: Clancy's attorney Kevin Reddington argued the judge should have replaced a lone holdout juror who had doubt but refused to follow the law on reasonable doubt. Reddington says the jury was split 11-1 for acquittal and later blasted that holdout male juror.
3: Fox's Brian Yenis. President Trump pushing back on the word war, calling the ongoing fight with Iran a military conflict. Small potatoes for the United States. And stocks took a tumble after a strong jobs report, raising chances of an interest rate hike. The U.S. economy added 162,000 jobs. 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
5: From the Weather Center, overnight expect partly cloudy skies with a low of 60. On Saturday, there will be a mix of clouds and sunshine with a chance of a thunderstorm in the afternoon. The high will reach 87 degrees. Saturday night will be mostly cloudy with a low of 60. Looking ahead to Sunday, anticipate partly sunny conditions with a breeze and the possibility of a thundershower in some areas during the afternoon. The high temperature will once again reach 87 degrees. I'm AccuWeather meteorologist Jason Caterina for AM 1460 and FM 101.1, The Answer.
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19: 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But we don't have that, so we have that Kevin show.
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0: I'm Roxanne Evans. A mistrial in the Lindsay Clancy murder case after jurors failed to reach a verdict on charges against the Massachusetts mother who killed her three children. Her attorney asked for the removal of one juror over a reasonable doubt instructions.
1: Clancy's attorney, Kevin Reddington, argued the judge should have replaced a lone holdout juror who had doubt but refused to follow the law on reasonable doubt. Reddington says the jury was split 11-1 for acquittal and later blasted that holdout male juror.
0: Fox's Brian Yenis. President Trump pushing back on the word war, calling the ongoing fight with Iran a military conflict, small potatoes for the United States. And stocks took a tumble after a strong jobs report, raising chances of an interest rate hike. The U.S. economy added 162,000 jobs. 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
3: From the Weather Center, overnight expect partly cloudy skies with a low of 60. On Saturday, there will be a mix of clouds and sunshine with a chance of a thunderstorm in the afternoon. The high will reach 87 degrees. Saturday night will be mostly cloudy with a low of 60. Looking ahead to Sunday, anticipate partly sunny conditions with a breeze and the possibility of a thundershower in some areas during the afternoon. The high temperature will once again reach 87 degrees. I'm AccuWeather meteorologist Jason Caterina for AM 1460 and FM 101.1, The Answer.
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0: As one of the foundational works of Western literature, it explores permanent questions about honor, courage, leadership, friendship, justice, and what it means to live a noble life. 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
1: Holdout juror. Her attorney wanted the juror removed, but that failed then.
2: The defense also lost a last-minute appeal to Massachusetts' highest court, clearing the way for a mistrial to be declared.
1: Fox's Chanley Painter. A status hearing will now be held September 29th. A bombshell report released on former Labor Secretary Lori Chavez de Remer. It described drinking on the job and misuse of government resources. A stronger-than-expected jobs report.
3: They announced 162,000 jobs, new jobs.
1: The president announcing the numbers. The unemployment rate held steady at 4.1%. 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
5: From the Weather Center, overnight expect partly cloudy skies with a low of 60. On Saturday, there will be a mix of clouds and sunshine with a chance of a thunderstorm in the afternoon. The high will reach 87 degrees. Saturday night will be mostly cloudy with a low of 60. Looking ahead to Sunday, anticipate partly sunny conditions with a breeze and the possibility of a thundershower in some areas during the afternoon. The high temperature will once again reach 87 degrees. I'm AccuWeather meteorologist Jason Caterina for AM 1460 and FM 101.1, The Answer.
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22: Hey, El Dorados, Carl Jackson will be sitting in for me today. 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Please say hello, Carl Jackson.
27: All right, thank you, Larry Elder. Privilege and honor to be in a studio here. I'm coming to you live from AM 950, The Answer, Orlando.com. Lou's got my back. Sean McConnell is in my ear. We've got Rick and Ricky in studio, Matt helping out as well, Chris helping to produce the program, and of course all of you out there in Sage Land. Again, I'm filling in for Larry Elder. Carl Jackson is my name. Find me online, all things social media, at Carl Jackson Show, at The Carl Jackson Show. Subscribe to my podcast, The Carl Jackson Show, YouTube, or wherever you go to get your podcast. So much to get to, so much to talk about. Benefits of AI data centers, climate change hysteria with the Nepal stuff, more DSA stuff. Obviously, we're going to get to the Lindsey Clancy trial. I'll be honest with you guys. I've told the audience all week long, wherever I've been filling in, I have not been keeping up to speed with this trial, but I've been watching enough to get the gist of it. And so we will talk about that. As a matter of fact, we will probably start with that. A lot of people are wanting to talk about that. Also, WNBA, the commissioner there is bouncing, overdue in my opinion. I really don't care about the WNBA, except that this year it has been a wonderful news story because I feel like it's ground zero for the transcultural war that we are experiencing here in the United States, or the LGBTQ barbecue cultural war that we're experiencing. First, let me start off for some bad news for Democrats and the Democrat Party. 162,000 jobs created in the month of August. Now, why is that bad news for the Democrat Party? Because I've said it time and time and time again, the Democrats are successful when you are unsuccessful. It isn't the goal of the Democrat Party. And frankly, I don't care if you're talking about the Democrat Party or the DSA. And guys, for all intents and purposes, there is. no difference between the Democrat Party and the DSA. So just keep that in mind. This had to be bad news. U.S. payrolls rose 162,000 in the month of August, much more than expected. The unemployment rate sets at 4.1%. Now, after Labor Day, it's going to be on like Donkey Kong. More people are going to be paying attention to politics. So I'm hoping that people will start seeing these numbers. I'm hopeful that we will, to the best of our ability, wrap up what we can when it comes to Iran. I want to get prices down. I love what the president is doing. I think he's created the, you know, the Dunrow Doctrine in the Western Hemisphere. I think he's weakening our enemies, China, Russia, Iran, North Korea, in the Middle East. Obviously, he's trying to get Saudi Arabia in on the Abraham Accord. So that's a good thing. Thank you, Mr. Paquette. So he's trying to make that happen. A lot of good things are going on, a lot of big things that the president is doing to make America great again and to make life for you better again. But we were in a big hole. I don't think the Trump administration has done an effective job of explaining the hole that we were in. Now, there are some things that I disagree with, some things I agree with, some things that I wish the administration had done differently. But nonetheless, honestly, we are on a trajectory to make for a strong America, and we don't want to go backwards. We don't want these commies getting in. All right, so we'll be talking about that. But that had to be devastating news. Can you imagine Democrats getting the news? Oh, my God. These people actually have jobs. Are you kidding me? 162,000 jobs filled. These illegals that are being kicked out of the country. We'll talk about that a little bit. The ICE are rounding up illegals in record numbers, deporting them out of the country, self-deporting. Some are self-deporting. And the Democrats have to be going batty because they see their constituents being shipped back to their countries since many of them are not American citizens. And then they get this bad news. Dan, man. Man, it's got to be disappointing. Got to be kidding me. More Americans have jobs. Unbelievable. How disgusting. That's what the Democrat Party is saying. That's literally how they think. I'm not talking about your neighbor necessarily, but I'm definitely talking about the politicians inside of Washington, D.C. This is bad news for them. This is good news for you. This is proof that the economy is on the trajectory for growth. And I love it. All right, so non-farm payrolls jumped by 162,000 in August, well ahead of the consensus for only 53,000. So that triples it, more than triples it. While the unemployment rate held steady at 4.1%, that was expected. The report was largely consistent with federal officials, what federal officials have characterized as a stable labor market. And traders raised bets on a potential hike at the policy meeting with this month. Bars and restaurants led in job creation, while information-related sectors saw a loss, possibly owing to AI investment. The Fed's attention likely will turn now to next week inflation numbers. So we have to be aware of those inflation numbers. We'll see what the Fed Fed will do next week as far as that is concerned. But right now, job numbers higher than expected. That's a good thing. Okay, I want to get right to the nitty gritty, and you guys feel free to call into the program. 888-971-SAGE, 888-971-SAGE. Thank you, Larry Elder, for allowing me to sit behind your microphone. Always a pleasure and an honor to sit behind the microphone of Larry Elder, one of my heroes in radio. And frankly, just as I was, you know, becoming a conservative and informing some of my thoughts, reading his book, Stupid Black Men, where I learned some history that led me on a rabbit trail, because I didn't believe Larry at first. I was like, you got to be kidding me. That led me on a rabbit trail to do even more reading about history. And I was like, I'll be doggone. I said a different word. But these fools were lying to me in school. So anyway, always appreciate Larry Elder for that. All right, so let's play some clips here. Where are they? You have Kevin Reddington. If we could get cut number 8 going. Kevin Reddington calls one holdout juror a liar. Guys, I'm going to explain to you after this clip why justice was served. Justice was served, Carl. What do you mean? The chick isn't frying. There's going to be a mistrial. Justice was served. This is our system. It is a great system. I know everybody has their opinions. I completely get it. A lot of people are emotional about this case. I completely get it. Justice was served. Justice will move forward as well. We'll talk about that. Cut number 8, por favor, Mr. McConnell.
0: A four-person on the jury is so courageous as to speak on behalf of 11 jurors and indicate that juror number, which I will not mention, and I quote, has made statements acknowledging doubt, but refuses to apply it to the verdict as the law states. Clearly, Judge, we have a person who, under their oath, stood in front of you yesterday when you did the individual voir dire, and according to this information, under oath, looked you in the eye and lied.
27: Okay. And that's Kevin Reddington, the defense attorney for Lindsey Clancy. And the guy was hot. He and the judge went at it a little bit today, went at it a little bit today as well. Let me say this, guys. And I've been pretty inartful in trying to encapsulate my thoughts on this particular trial. I haven't followed it tons. I've watched clips. I've seen some headlines, bits and pieces when I'm walking into the house or leaving in the house. I may watch a few minutes just to kind of see what's going on, but just haven't followed it thoroughly. But I will say this, based on what I have read, based upon what I have seen, and read, honestly, even coming into the studio here, all this does is prove that our justice system works. Listen, I'm not mad at the 11 jurors. I understand that people are. I'm not mad at the 11 jurors. I'm not mad at the holdout. They did their job. They did their job. It ended in a mistrial. Okay. But they did their job. See, this is a thing. Now, I am an expert when it comes to court. Okay. I've been in on the other side. This is what a lot of people, you get emotional, but you don't understand necessarily. Attorneys understand this, but even attorneys will get emotional sometimes and they'll opine. They'll get frustrated or, you know, they'll look back at previous cases. Oh, this should have gone this way. This should have gone that. All that matters is what the jury has seen. And if the prosecution was able to prove beyond a reasonable doubt at the time that this chick murdered her children, allegedly, okay, and if she was insane at that time. Now, what a lot of people don't understand is in the state of Massachusetts, it is the prosecution that has the burden of proof to prove that she was not insane. I mean, it is a huge hurdle. I'll explain it when we get back.
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27: All right, welcome back to the Larry Elder Show. I'm your guest host, Carl Jackson, sitting in for Larry Elder. Man, I love this. Love that song. All right, so 888-971-SAGE, 888-971-SAGE is the number to call into the program. If you want to sound off, maybe you disagree with me when it comes to this Lindsey Clancy trial. I believe that justice was served. Listen, I obviously this attorney of hers is highly upset. He doesn't want to have to go through trial again. And likely because the lady allegedly murdered her children, this is going to go to trial again. I don't think anybody is going to sit back and say, wait a minute, we're going to allow this lady to walk. Some people believe that, from what I've heard some prosecutors, different attorneys that I've listened to just kind of opining on this thing. They are certain that obviously this mistrial will lead to another trial. The prosecution will freshen up on their skills. I heard Jonathan Turley of Fox News say, you know, the prosecution did a good job. But mostly towards the end of the case, they should have front loaded the points that they were making in the closing argument, which is pretty crazy to me. It seems like they would have done that and then just circled back or reiterated the points in their closing arguments that they made in their or in their closing argument that they made in their opening argument. And apparently they didn't do that. I did not know that. That's a little cray cray to me, to be honest with you. But apparently both sides did their job. The defense attorney is doing exactly what a defense attorney is paid to do. Now, I do think I don't like the way, and I forget his name already, Kevin Reddington. Listen, I understand it. Maybe he's already trying to set this thing up for another trial here. But singling out the one juror did his job. The other jurors did their job. And I know some concern. Carl, what are you saying? This lady should have been easy. This should have been easy. The guy is the hero. The one guy is the hero. Maybe. But they all did their jobs. Were all these other jurors emotional? Maybe. I don't know that. And you don't know that. The burden of proof, this is what a lot of people don't get. All that matters when a jury is given instruction at the time of the crime, the burden of proof is on the prosecution. It's a little crazy, frankly, in Massachusetts, because the burden of proof is on the prosecution. I did not know this initially. To prove that that what's her name, Lindsay Clancy, was not insane, not before, not after, at the time of the murder. I'm not excusing anything. If I had my way, if it was up to little old Carl, if it was just, purely based upon, listen, I believe in the death penalty. I believe the death penalty is just. As a Christian, I believe that. I believe there's cases to be made for the death penalty in the Bible. I actually did a podcast on it. So I believe in the death penalty. If it were up to me, if I'm just like, what should happen to this lady? This is the epitome of evil. If it were just up to Carl, hey, put a live wire in her hand and push her in the swimming pool, or let her die the same way she allegedly killed her children. That's me. That's my heart. The law is, and this is why, as God is my witness, I always say, man, if I get in some deep trouble, I think I just want a bench trial. Maybe I would regret that. I don't know. Pray for me that I never get in that type of trouble. First and foremost, because this is a hard thing, I think, for a lot of Americans to grasp. And it could be all of the people online could be right. It could be that the 11 jurors were just completely emotional. And I could see that argument. And I'll tell you why. Let me share something I didn't even think of. My sister-in-law shared this with me. I didn't even think about this. Remember, or at least I forgot this, but I think we put it on the cut sheet. I'll have to go through it a little later, but you guys recall it was just, let's play it. Let's play this. This is important. Let's play cut number 6. I'm going to try to tie these two together. And callers, don't go anywhere. Ted, I see you out there. 888-971-SAGE, 888-971-SAGE. But I want to play, what cut did I just call for? I forgot it already. Cut number six. This is going to seem off, but I'll explain it in just a second. Cut number 6. Let me remind you of this, Mr. McConnell. Okay, now you guys, I'm sure you recall this video, all right? So that was Massachusetts Governor Mari Haley. Mara Healy signs a bill for abortions up to birth. And then you had a bunch of women sitting around her clapping like seals. This is in the state of Massachusetts. Carl, why is this relevant? Okay, jury pool. First off, when I realized that this case was in Massachusetts, because I wasn't paying a lick of attention at first, I'll be quite honest with you. I was like, okay, probably going to be a little harder to find a jury that's not liberal. But I don't know. This is just speculation on my part. But I did think, okay, really, the defense is going to have to do an excellent job of finding jurors. Obviously, the prosecution has to agree as well as they siphon through jurors. But when I thought about this clip, or actually when I was reminded of this clip, I was like, wow, okay. See, I can see the emotional argument. Maybe you're pulling from a pool of people that could be as liberal as this. If the chicks out there don't care about turning a baby around in a woman's body right as the baby is about to be conceived, sticking a needle in its head and killing the baby, maybe those type of women are in the jury pool. I don't know. But and then even reeling that back in, I was like, you know what? I don't know if that's the case or not. But what I do know is these people saw evidence. The prosecution has a very high bar, a crazy bar. And I agree with some attorneys that have said that bar needs to be switched in the state of Massachusetts. But ultimately, all that matters, this is our court system, and it's the best system in the world. Whether or not the prosecution can convince the jurors that the victim, that the defendant is guilty, I'm not sure they did it.

There's not a problem that I can't fix, cause I can do it in the mix. And if your man gives you trouble just to move out on the double, and you don't let it trouble your brain, cause away goes trouble down the drain. Said away goes trouble down the drain.

0: Well, all right. News, I'm Roxanne Evans. Massachusetts mistrial. 7 days of deliberations and jurors in the Lindsey Clancy murder trial remain deadlocked over one holdout juror. Her attorney wanted the juror removed, but that failed then.
1: The defense also lost a last-minute appeal to Massachusetts' highest court, clearing the way for a mistrial to be declared.
0: Fox's Chanley Painter. A status hearing will now be held September 29th. A bombshell report released on former Labor Secretary Lori Chavez de Remer. It described drinking on the job and misuse of government resources. A stronger than expected jobs report.
2: They announced 162,000 jobs, new jobs.
0: The president announcing the numbers. The unemployment rate held steady at 4.1%. 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
4: From the Weather Center, overnight expect partly cloudy skies with a low of 60. On Saturday, there will be a mix of clouds and sunshine with a chance of a thunderstorm in the afternoon. The high will reach 87 degrees. Saturday night will be mostly cloudy with a low of 60. Looking ahead to Sunday, anticipate partly sunny conditions with a breeze and the possibility of a thundershower in some areas during the afternoon. The high temperature will once again reach 87 degrees. I'm AccuWeather meteorologist Jason Catarina for AM 1460 and FM 101.1, The Answer.
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13: I guess if I'm speaking from just a personal perspective, it wouldn't shock me. It wouldn't shock me that in Massachusetts you could find a jury pool of people that would look at a woman like Lindsey Clancy, who allegedly murdered her three children. And find people that will feel sympathetic towards her, or at least the protesters. But at the same time, I think we have to be careful. I I don't know that that's what the jury did. Again, the burden of proof is on the prosecution in the state of Massachusetts to prove that she wasn't insane at the time that she murdered those children. Not before, not necessarily after, but during the acts themselves. That was the burden of proof. That is very difficult. And I don't think a lot of people, I don't hear a lot of people talking about that. And that's extremely important. And even though, again, as a Christian, I'm like, hey, this chick is going to hell with gasoline draws on. I mean, unless she repents. If it's up to little old me, if it's up to little old Carl, let her die the same way that she allegedly murdered her children. Or again, she's in a wheelchair now. It sounds a little cruel. Give her an electric cord and push her in the pool. Those are my thoughts when I hear of and frankly, in my mind, if I'm being honest with you, and I've shared this before, I don't even know whether someone's quote unquote mentally insane or psychologically insane, whatever it may be, and they murder someone. If they're not insane, they're just evil, and they murder someone. I got to tell you, I still think they should die. I still think they should die. But at the same token, I'm okay with the justice system. Because it did work. We don't like the result of it, but it worked. She got a mistrial. You have the one holdout. I don't think that's a bad thing at all. I disagree the guy had courage. He stuck to his convictions. However, we don't know that the 11 jurors, I'm assuming it might be emotional, but I don't know. For all we know, they did their job and they stuck to their convictions too. If that's the case, guess what? The system worked. We don't like it, but it's still the best system in the world. Let's go to line number one. We've got Ted in L.A. Ted, welcome to the Larry Elder Show. You got the mic.
14: God bless you, Ted. City of Angels, Los Angeles. Great topic. And as you said, there's things that people haven't been talking about, like what about the doctor? That kept giving her more and more medication, and she was crying out. And this is a murder-suicide attempted. So this is obviously a person that is not well. And a lot of let's take a different avenue here. What about these people that are giving people drugs that are killing all of our youth right now? And they are being convicted. Wow, we got the cops behind us. Let me get out of his way. An emergency. Hold on one second here in Culver City. So at any rate, so you have these cartel people who are being convicted of our youth dying by medication that has been given to them. And so the doctors, they get a free pass on this whole subject matter. There was a kid in our neighborhood who was on Prozac, and he kept doing crazy stuff, and he ended up killing himself. It's a fine line to, is she 100% responsible for her psychosis? Does that make sense?
13: Yeah, no, and that's fair. And listen, Ted, I appreciate the call. That's that's fair. Obviously, there's some doctors out here. I mean, we had the problem here in the state of Florida. It was a big problem, and Pam Bundy at the time, our AG at the time, did a good job of crushing it. But you had these pill mills popping up where doctors were obviously using their power, their authority, over medicating people, so on, et cetera. I'll be frank with you. I've heard bits and pieces when it comes to the medicine that was prescribed to Lindsay Clancy. If there's some doctors that abused their power and were laissez-faire when it came to prescription, then yeah, I feel like definitely that should be looked into. There's no doubt about it. My understanding is that, say that again, Sean. My understanding was that at the time of the killings, if you will, she was on I think it was three of the medications, if I recall correctly. What role they may have played in the psychosis, I simply don't know. But I do know that's possible, and it's just anecdotal, but I do know that's possible. So, good point.
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1: All right, welcome back to the program. 888-971-SAGE is the number to call into the program. I'm your guest host, Carl Jackson, sitting in. Guys, this Labor Day weekend, Salem News Channel presents a special programming event, the America 250 Movie Marathon. So you'll have 10 great movies back to back. 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All right, so be sure to check that out on the Salem News Channel. I didn't expect to be talking about this for so long, but 888-971-SAGE, I will, and then I want to move on to something else. But I will say this as well. These people should have been sequestered. The jurors should have been sequestered. It makes no sense to me that they would be able to see the pink protesters, the pink whatever, the ladies wearing pink, supporting Lindsey Clancy out there. So that's going to have an impact on people's thinking. It just is. You're going to go out into public. You're going to hear things. You're going to see things. That's going to have an impact on you rather than focusing. I realize that when you're in a role like that, it's time away from your family. It's time away from work. But in a trial like this, I think they could have arrived at a decision one way or another, a little quicker had they been focused. Maybe they would have come up with a different decision. Maybe not. I simply don't know. I'm going to assume the best. I'm going to assume that 11 jurors did their job, and also one juror did his job. And those of us that are believe, hey man, you take a life, justice needs to be served. And when I say justice, I mean there should be maximum punishment. But I will say, this is what I love about our court system. Even though I may not like the result, justice was served. It's the system that we have. It's the best system in the world. This has ended in a mistrial. Likely there's going to be a new trial, fresh new set of jurors, same prosecutors, presumably same defense attorney or law firm or what have you. So we'll have to wait. We'll have to wait and see. Obviously, the judge wanted something different. He was hoping to get an answer. He wanted this thing over, and it ended, but not in the way that I guess anybody anticipated. He allowed a last-minute appeal. The defense was able to make a last-minute appeal, I guess, to try to get the juror kicked off because it didn't go his way. I mean, I understand the defense attorney's frustration. The guy almost won the case, except for one. But he lost the case, not because the guy's a bad guy, because in his opinion, he wasn't sure whether or not Lindsey Clancy was insane or not. He had reasonable doubt. So he couldn't go the other way. That's just the way that it works, and I'm okay with that. All right. Moving on, I want to play a clip for you guys. I am, unfortunately, this is my congressman, and I can't go anywhere from this particular congressman. But I want to remind you guys what we're up to leading up to the elections, what we're looking at. We're looking at some Democratic socialists. I don't know why they have the word Democratic in their names, because they're not Democratic one iota. But these are socialists, and I just want to remind you of some of the things that they want to do. Abolish the Senate, abolish the Supreme Court, eliminate police, eliminate ICE. I mean, allow for open borders. These are just some of the things that I remember off the top of my head. And so I've been making the argument that we shouldn't go backwards. We need to go forwards, forward. And obviously the news today was great news on the jobs report. Again, more than tripling the expectation. That is a very good thing. Very bad news for Democrats. I doubt that you'll hear much about this on MS Now or on CNN. Perhaps you will with Harry Enten there, at least doing some polling when this is concerned. But slowly but surely, jobs are coming back. The economy is going to get better. The economy is better than it was. I understand when you're still feeling pain, not necessarily what you want to hear. But let's be real. Democrats that held you in COVID lockdowns, that destroyed small businesses and the jobs associated with those small businesses, are not going to make life more affordable for you. Health care for all or Medicare for all. You have to be in the third grade to believe that or have the third grade understanding to believe that somehow the government taking more money from you to be the mediator in your health care. You got El Saeed running around. Oh, man, I want to take I want the government out of health care. You want the government out of health care by creating a government monstrosity that is Medicare for all? This guy, either he's not bright or he's condescending and insulting his audience, calling his audience, his voters, dumb. I'm not sure which it is. Maybe a little bit of both. But and then, where's it at? And then, oh man, and then there's this guy. My congressman, unfortunately, let's play cut number three. Por favor, Mr. McConnell, this is Representative Maxwell Frost, comes out in favor of unlimited public handouts for the homeless.
2: Right now, there's a growing effort in this country to treat homelessness like a crime instead of what it is, a housing crisis. Homelessness is a housing issue. Since the Supreme Court's disastrous Grants Pass decision, states and cities have been given even more room to criminalize people for sleeping outside. And we are seeing politicians and right-wing organizations push laws that ticket people, arrest people, sweep encampments, and force people into detention-like facilities. And it's not just right-wing organizations, it's Democratic cities as well that are pursuing handcuffs instead of housing. That does not end homelessness. It just makes being homeless a crime. That's why today I'm proud to introduce the No Homeless Detention Centers Act. This bill draws a line in the sand. If you are receiving federal housing dollars, those dollars should be for helping people to get housed and not locking them away. You should not be forced to work in exchange for a bed. You should not be punished for sleeping, resting, eating, drinking, or protecting yourself from the elements. And you should never have to choose between being arrested and sleeping outside.
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Okay, so this guy is a little socialist. Unfortunately, this is my congressman. This is my congressman. The area that he's speaking of is not too far. Not too far from me. They want to build the city, if I recall correctly, wants to build a housing shelter there to assist homeless people. There's been what people don't know about Florida, or at least Central Florida, Mickey Mouse Town, Orlando area, is the state of Florida is really red. Thank God, particularly since Ron DeSantis has become a president, and his response to the COVID hysteria, and obviously people flooded the zone. They flooded the state. Orlando is the bastion of liberalism. I mean, it is a very blue city. A lot of people don't know that. That's why a person like Maxwell Frost can get elected virtually uncontested. I mean, it's a very deep blue city. So it'd be very difficult to beat him. This guy became a congressman, I think, in his early 20s. I mean, 22, 23, 24 years old. I think he attended college. I'm not sure. I can't even recall if he graduated or not. Did a little social media campaign, acting like a DSA. I don't think he's part of the DSA per se, but he acts like them. He basically wants all of the same stuff. He had only been an Uber driver, never had any real world work experience. And now this guy's in Congress and he wants to remedy homelessness. Now he's calling shelters that will provide spiritual healing, emotional healing, job training, try to get people off of drugs. That's a cage. That you understand that. See, this is what the left views as freedom. I don't believe that allowing people to remain homeless on the street, sleeping on the street, in bondage, in spiritual bondage, and into drugs. Maybe they have a mental illness. That is a prison. That is a cage. That is not compassion. This guy thinks it's compassionate. I go by the exact areas virtually daily that this guy is talking about, and I see people stoned out of their minds, mentally insane, sitting in the streets. I'm sitting there debating, do I give them, I'll keep Propel in my truck sometimes, or Gatorade. Do I give them water? Do I give them cash if they don't look too jacked up, too high, too mentally insane? This guy says freedom is keeping them on the streets. That's what the Democrat Party is. That's who they are. These fools don't know what compassion is. They just destroy lives and they're destroying the country. We'll be back.

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0: for whatever his agenda was, who stole 7 weeks of the life of these other jurors.
1: 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The legal team for former Olympian David Hearn, charged with vandalizing the Lincoln Memorial reflecting pool Friday, asking a judge to toss out the case with prejudice.
2: The government has conceded that there is no probable cause to bring a case. There never was probable cause to be a case, and there never will be probable cause to be a case.
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4: From the Weather Center, today expect a mix of clouds and sunshine with a thunderstorm possible in the afternoon, reaching a high of 87. Tonight will be mostly cloudy with a low of 60. Tomorrow will bring partly sunny skies along with some breezy conditions and a chance of a thundershower in the afternoon with the mercury hitting 87. Looking ahead to Monday, anticipate mostly cloudy skies with a chance of a thunderstorm in spots during the afternoon and a high of 88. I'm AccuWeather meteorologist Joe Lundberg for AM 1460 and FM 101.1 The Answer.
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18: 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Welcome to the program. No victocrats allowed because we've got a country to save. So let's get her teed up!
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20: What the hell's going on out here?
21: That's a bingo.
22: You can't succeed without teeth.
18: This is Larry Elder. While I'm awake, Carl Jackson will be sitting in for me. Give him all the abuse that you otherwise would direct towards me. He deserves it.
23: I still cannot believe Karen Bass on the campaign trail. She wanted to give, what was it, homeless crackheads meth heads new teeth. So they could go out and destroy him the next day or the next hour. They go find some more meth. Man, Nithya Raman or Karen Bass, the choices for the mayor of Los Angeles. Wow, what a sad state of affairs. I am pulling for Steve Hilton. Guys, get out there and vote for Steve Hilton. We already know there's going to be shenanigans. The only way you're going to defeat the shenanigans are to overwhelm the shenanigans. So go out there and let's shock the world. Give Steve Hilton a victory. Also, in the midterms, let's make sure that we give the Republicans a victory in these midterms. Let's shock the world. Let's make history here. This has only happened a couple times in American history. Most recently in 2002 under George W. Bush after 9/11. Oh, and by the way, feel free if you want to call in. Obviously, I won't be filling in for Larry next week. So if you want to call in and just tell us your experience, talk about your experience during 9/11, feel free to do so. I mean, I still remember it like it's yesterday. That's why I'm so frustrated and mad that New York City elected Mayor Mamdani. I mean, that's just absolutely insane to me. A guy that's obviously, in my opinion, using socialism as a catalyst to usher in Islamism. We're witnessing, in my opinion, the Islamization. Obviously, the main focus is socialism. There's no doubt, but I think we need to be on our guard when it comes to that. But particularly when it comes to 9/11, and I just remember that first plane going. I remember it like it was yesterday. I mean, I remember getting home from work, working at FedEx at the time, working overnight, getting home. I lived with my brother and his wife at the time. And they were gone for work by the time I got home from work. And so I'm sitting, I'm just watching TV. I just had it on. I don't even recall that I was watching anything in particular, but I had it on at the time. And then all of a sudden I'm watching it. And then I just see the video. I saw it live. So maybe it was on the news, just saw it live where the first plane hit the first tower. And I was like, you gotta be, wow. Man, you got to be kidding me. I can't believe we're coming up on 25 years. I couldn't believe it. And at the time, I was on the phone with my fiance, now wife, and just like, did you see that? I think I was like, turn on your TV. Did you see that? And then moments later, you have the second plane that hit Islamists. Islam is trying to take us out. And I don't have time for conspiracy theorists. I can't stand the conspiracy theorists out there. Oh, there's no way a plane and jet fuel could bend metal. Okay, you understand that metal is bent all the time with heat, right? I mean, it's just absolutely insane. Actually, even one of the guys, one of the, I forget his name. He is an architect, and he was like, "There's no way that that can happen." And then when he saw the structure of the buildings, the internal structures of the building, he was like, "Oh yeah, it can happen with that. They weren't built as sturdy as they should have been." So one of the main culprits for starting the nonsense online, refuted his own claims, and yet it doesn't matter. Once nonsense like that gets out there, it gets out there. But I hate the conspiracy theories because you forget who the real enemies are. And we do have real enemies out there. And I believe Islamists, actually I know Islamists are real enemies. They believe that the United States of America are the big Satan. They believe that Israel is the little Satan. So we can fight amongst each other all we want. But if you're not an Islamist, you're an infidel, and they're going to fight to make sure that you become one of them. This was on the tip sheet yesterday. I didn't get a chance to get to it, but since I'm here, let me go ahead and talk about it. But whenever I think about this, I am. I don't live in New York. I visited New York for the first time myself and my family nearly a couple of years or so ago now, and went and saw the sites. I just can't believe it. I can't believe that there wasn't a rallying cry to be like, "Hey, nah, we're not doing this." I know we got these young bucks that really don't know anything, but Mayor Mamdani got in with very low numbers. He won that election, the primary and the election, with very low numbers. Just absolutely insane to me. It's appalling. I know a lot of people have moved out of New York. There's enough people there that understood and that lived through 9/11 that should have been teaching their kids. That's the problem with political correctness. Muslims did it. They're Islamists, but they did it. And we can't back away from that. Am I saying that all Muslims are terrorists? No, but a lot of freaking terrorists are Muslims. That's just a fact. That's why political correctness is so dangerous. So I didn't get a chance to share this yesterday. And I think that it is so crucial to share. This is happening in Paterson, New Jersey. Obviously, we're aware of what's happening in Dearborn, Michigan. I mean, there's a straight takeover. Forgive me as I flip through with my formerly fingerprinted fingertips. Okay. American Muslims focus on city-by-city approach to assert influence. Welcome to Little Palestine. This is from Paul Sperry, writes for Real Clear Politics, does a real good job. He says, many of you are acquainted with what's happened to Dearborn, Michigan. All right. But now he talks about what's happening in Paterson, New Jersey. In June of 2023, Paterson Mayor Andre, I can't pronounce his name, so I'm going to butcher it, Sayeg, S-A-Y-E-G-H, signed a sister city agreement with the mayor of Ramallah, right, a city in the West Bank and the seat of power of the Palestinian Authority, which officially celebrates the killing of Israelis. And last year, during a ceremony kicking off Ramadan, he declared his city the, quote, capital of Palestine in the United States of America and the, quote, fourth holiest city, close quote, in Islam. And then he said, quote, we are 100% halal, close quote, suggesting or meaning pure and lawful under Islam. This is Paterson, New Jersey. The mayor even agreed to hang a sign at the city entrance that reads, quote, welcome to Little Palestine. Elected American officials annually raise the Palestinian flag. By the way, there is no Palestine. There is no Palestine. Several years ago, Paterson's Muslim majority city council voted to change existing noise regulations to allow the city's dozen mosques to blast out the Islamic call to prayer five times a day, from before dawn to after dusk. The move has incensed some non-Muslim neighbors, including one who recently entered a nearby mosque to complain about the noise. Everybody's not Muslim here, quote unquote, the man yelled. I don't want to hear that bleep every day, close quote. Paterson's largest mosque, the Islamic Center of Passaic County, is run by a radical cleric whose brother-in-law was a senior Hamas commander in the West Bank. where he orchestrated a number of suicide bombings against Israelis before emigrating to the U.S. from Jordan. This leading Patterson imam, Mohammed Khatanani, served time in an Israeli prison for his own confessed ties to Hamas. Yet he was presented the keys to the city by Patterson's mayor in 2024. The Islamization of America. Guys, I look at these, the socialism, it's growing. You have the El Saeeds of the world. I believe they're using socialism as a Trojan horse. We don't need to focus there for now, but you do need to be aware of what's happening. And for God's sakes, New York, you need to step up. I agree with the people of New York. I don't want Ma'am Danny there. He shouldn't be there. I think he's going to be there. I think they made a mistake. I think they should have let Trump speak. I realize that they've had basically the rule in place, no politicians. I believe since 2012 they implemented that. This is the 25th anniversary, and frankly, I think you guys need somebody there to remind people of who killed your family members. If I lost a loved one there, I'm not you, and I'm so sorry that you lost a loved one in that attack. But I'll tell you this. If my family was killed in that attack, I want them to know. I want everybody to know who did it so it doesn't happen again. We'll be back.
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23: All right, welcome back to the program. This is the Larry Elder Show. I'm your guest host, Carl Jackson, sitting in. Susan, I see you out there. Eric, I see you out there. I will get to you shortly. 888-971-SAGE. 888-971-SAGE is the number to call into the program. Just a reminder, this Labor Day weekend, Salem News Channel presents a special programming event, the America 250 Movie Marathon. 10 great movies back to back. You got 2 days to catch them all, beginning Saturday and Sunday at noon Eastern, only on the Salem News Channel. All right. So just real quick, let me circle back to this housing issue, just real quickly here that I spoke about in the end of the last hour with this Representative Maxwell Frost. Basically, this approach that the left has is it's called housing first. Basically, you give homeless people permanent housing. That's what they want to do. Instead of treating their issues first so that they can deal with the housing. So, for instance, in California, I think California now has programs where they have these units that cost them $60,000 plus per unit for one unit. And they're not seeing any great success. Some people stay. Some people are disincentivized to get clean, quite frankly, because they get to stay in these units. It's just absolutely insane. Whereas the treatment first philosophy is what conservatives and I think real compassion lays out. And basically you get some job training if you're able to, drug rehabilitation, mental health treatment. My church works with a group. It's called Teen Challenge. It's a ministry. The guys get off the streets, oftentimes drug addicts or homeless, and they put in some hard work. I'm not going to lie. But they put these guys through a spiritual program, a drug rehabilitation program. I mean, I know somebody personally that has gone through it. Somebody else that has gone through the Salvation Army that has these that has the job training, the drug rehabilitation, the mental health treatment, and these are they're new people. They had some rough times in their lives, but they're new people. Jail in and out. But these programs, once they were ready to surrender their lives to Christ anyway, worked out well for them. One of them is a business owner now. I mean, it's amazing. It's amazing. That's compassion. That's compassion. I mean, I know we want to feel good about ourselves. Oh, let's not put homeless people in cages. Fool, nobody is locking homeless people up. It's a violent, you can walk into the place, and if you want to change your life around, you can go into the place and your life can be changed. But yeah, you're not going to sleep on the street. You shouldn't sleep on the street. I mean, that's one thing that Governor Ron DeSantis has been big on, making sure that these local municipalities enforce the homelessness. And it's still bad in Orlando. It's not as bad as it was unless you go to one of these streets where it's still really bad, because we got some liberal mayors and they just, oh man, they do a horrible job. But nonetheless, you know, I just wanted to circle back to that real quick. Before I go to the calls, I want to play a clip for you. We were speaking of 9/11. This is Abdul El-Sayed. This is cut number 14, Mr. McConnell. Abdul El-Sayed spins another question about his relationship with Hassan Piker. Before we play the video, let me say this. How do I word this? Hassan Piker is a despicable human being. In my opinion, he's not the problem, the Democrat Party. Now, we're going to use Hassan Piker because I think it's smart for Republicans to do so, because I think essentially the DSA is Hassan Piker. So I'm totally okay with that narrative. I'm totally okay with that framing. But the issue is the Democrat Party. The issue is the Democrat Party. Abdul El-Sayed and these other Democrats that were hanging around him, they're the problem. Hassan Piker just happens to reflect what they believe. But these people will have power. Cut number 14, please.
7: Is there anything Hassan Piker could say that would make you publicly disavow him, considering what he has said about the Jewish community?
8: I mean, sure, but the bigger question is this: how do we want to exchange ideas? And the big question that I often want us to be stepping back and asking is, what is democracy for? Right? The idea that you just categorically disavow an individual, that to me doesn't make sense, given that there are going to be things that people say that you deeply disagree with.
7: Even
8: you should disavow
7: that
8: those
7: that
8: things.
7: America brought 9/11 on itself. Even that.
8: And then he disavowed it. And then he disavowed it himself. Stephen A., like, that's not a consistent reading of what the man actually thinks. He specifically said that he was wrong about that himself.
23: Okay. Okay. That's honestly, guys, this is the more I listen to this guy, the more I realize as well that he's not the brightest bulb in the bunch. He's got the machismo. I don't know how he became a doctor. And he's not a medical, he's not a practicing doctor, but nonetheless, maybe that says something about DEI or C. I don't know. But that doesn't even make sense. You don't have to, you disavow the person's values, their belief system. The guy is an anti-Semite. The guy has said some despicable things. Of course I disavow that. Of course I disavow those beliefs. That's insane. That's crazy. That's, that's anti-Semitic. Of course I do. I'm not running for a United States senator. I don't have those beliefs. I disagree with those beliefs. He can't disavow the, I don't believe in, censorship. I don't believe in cancel culture. Who's talking about cancel culture? He just asked you if you agreed with Hassan Piker when it came to 9/11. America brought it on ourselves. Oh, well, if you guys wouldn't have been in the Middle East, Muslims act like they're not the ones that were like the what do you call it when it comes to slavery? We learned from you guys. Let's just talk about history. And let's talk about the present. Let's talk about the Middle East. Let's talk about women's rights. Let's talk about how some of the men in those countries like to play with little boys. I'm tired of people pretending like the Islamic faith is compatible with Western civilization. It's not. I'm not saying that to be hyperbolic. It's not. They are a theocracy. Yes, I happen to be a Christian. I don't care if you believe what I believe. I want you to. I believe in freedom of speech. You can come to my church. If I go evangelize, you want to listen? You don't want to listen? Hey, that's fine. But I don't have the right to force you to believe what I believe. That's what they believe. You convert or you die. What we have to pray for in America is basically that they're carnal. It's a statement that we have, in the Christian faith, carnal Christians. You better pray that's the case in the United States of America, because these people are coming for broke. We'll be back. I'll take your calls next. Carl Jackson in for Larry Elder.

0: Jennifer Valentine. A mistrial declared Friday after jurors could not unanimously agree on a verdict in Lindsey Clancy's triple murder trial. Clancy's lawyer, Kevin Reddington, says one of 12 jurors was a holdout.
1: They know that they were robbed by one man for whatever his agenda was, who stole 7 weeks of the life of these other jurors.
0: The next step is a status conference on September 29th. The legal team for former Olympian David Hearn, charged with vandalizing the Lincoln Memorial reflecting pool Friday, asking a judge to toss out the case with prejudice.
2: The government has conceded that there is no probable cause to bring a case. There never was probable cause to be a case, and there never will be probable cause to be a case.
0: Hearn's counsel, Norman Eisman. 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
4: From the Weather Center, today expect a mix of clouds and sunshine with a thunderstorm possible in the afternoon, reaching a high of 87. Tonight will be mostly cloudy with a low of 60. Tomorrow will bring partly sunny skies along with some breezy conditions and a chance of a thundershower in the afternoon with the mercury hitting 87. Looking ahead to Monday, anticipate mostly cloudy skies with a chance of a thunderstorm in spots during the afternoon and a high of 88. I'm AccuWeather meteorologist Joe Lundberg for AM 1460 and FM 101.1 The Answer.
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12: Let's talk Hassan Piker. You know, Hassan, he supported you, he campaigned with you, he helped introduce you to younger voters, and now you're distancing yourself from comments he made about American Jews in Israel. At what point do you have to say, I benefited from this person's platform, so I also have a responsibility to confront him when I think he's wrong?
13: So I'll be honest, this is the odd thing about the way we think about this. It'd be like, you know, I come on your show, let's say, I invited you guys out to Michigan. I hope you come. Michigan's great. Come out. And you're like, hey, Abdul, I talked to him. I like him. I think he's good. I think he cares about you. And then you, let's say something that I disagree with. Mm-hmm. And I'm like, I disagree with that thing. Does that mean that I'm condemning you?
12: No.
13: Like, no, I just disagree with the thing you said.
12: Yeah.
13: So my point is that the way we do politics is like, everybody thinks they learned the lesson from the 2020s where cancel culture doesn't really work. Mm-hmm. And now there's this massive effort to cancel Hassan. My point is that I don't do cancel culture. Mm-hmm. I go everywhere. I talk to everybody. I hang out with you guys. I hang out with Hassan. I hang out with Jesse Waters on Fox.
14: Why are you pointing over here?
13: No, sorry. I'm Jesse Waters on Fox.
15: There you go. Bye, Jesse.
13: Sorry, bye, Jesse.
16: Like, damn, Angela, you be on Fox?
14: No.
13: I'm so sorry.
14: It was a joke.
13: But the point that I'm making is...
17: That was more of Hassan Piker. He was on Charlamagne's show. I like the way Mr. McConnell framed it. Charlamagne the Fraud would never say God. I can't stand that he uses that title, but... nonetheless, the guy, all he has to do is disavow the beliefs. And again, we focus so much on Hassan Piker, but the issue is El Saeed. El Saeed wants to be senator. El Saeed happens to believe the stuff that Hassan Piker is putting out there. Nobody is saying cancel Hassan Piker. He's not a conservative. That's not going to happen to him. Like the big tech giants did with conservatives during COVID. That's not going to happen to Hassan Piker. And nobody's asking for that to happen to Hassan Piker. And he knows that. He's just evading the question. He believes the things that Hassan Piker believes. The problem is he's not just a streamer. He's running for Senate. He's running for Senate. And he used Hassan Piker to help build his platform. So he's got to kind of toe the line. All right, let's go to the lines real quick. Speaking of line, we've got Susan in Vermont about overpriced homeless shelters. Okay, this will be interesting. Susan, welcome to the Larry Elder Show. You got the mic.
18: Hi there. Yeah, what a joke,
17: Susan.
18: That is. Those houses are nothing more than overpriced sheds from Home Depot that they're putting in California.
17: That is true.
18: What really works, Carl, you covered a lot of stuff in the time that my brain was listening to my phone and your show. So I got to hear both sides of it. Good thing I'm ambidextrous. But Oxford houses are international. They are 501(c) nonprofits. I was a landlord of 2 clean and sober houses, 9-bedroom, 3-bathroom houses in Seattle, Washington. I'll tell you, the epicenter of the fentanyl opioid crisis. In fact, they've even got a tweaker cam in Everett. And they got a sizable... Wow. They got a sizable settlement through the suing for the opioids. But long story short, Oxford houses, they're group homes. They have, you know, jobs and chores, and they have supervision, and they have a community in this house. I happen to have 9-bedroom. I'm sorry. But the other thing is that Trump, he needs to get the message out what he's accomplished. Big screens in Times Square and the hazards of socialism overtaking this country along with the Islamification. It's all related. It's all related. It's all merged. The Palestinian PLO, the PLO, it is all related.
17: Susan, let me ask you a question. You're right, and I'll get to the merging after the break, but we only got 30 seconds here. What is the ultimate goal for the people that stay in your housing units? What do you hope to achieve, or they hope to achieve when they come and stay in one of your places, really quick?
18: They stay clean and sober.
17: Okay. Do they want to get somewhere? They're hoping to get a better job. Okay. Okay.
18: Yeah, I mean, it starts with sobriety.
17: Yeah.
18: I mean,
17: yeah, you're right.
18: A place to live at a reasonable price, because what they do is they rent a house in a residential area, a large house.
17: Hey, unfortunately, we gotta leave it there, Susan. 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You can call in 1-8. We gotta go to break. We'll be back. Oh, I screwed that one up.
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17: This is Polymarket anyway. Apparently, Lindsay Clancy superfan arrested after alleged murder of her 2-year-old son hours after texting about the case. That is horrific. I'll be following up on that, seeing if I can find out anything about that. Yeah, Illinois woman who was very interested, quote unquote, this is from Colin Rugg, in the Lindsay Clancy trial, allegedly hangs her, oh my Lord, her 2-year-old child from the rafters in the basement of her $1 million home. two-year-old Barrett Walsh was found hanging with his feet off the ground. His mother, Corey Walsh, immediately told investigators she thought he was the devil and the Antichrist. Well, when it says Walsh was very interested with the Clancy trial. Wow. Wow. Didn't want to come back with something like that. Wow. Man. All right, this is the Larry Elder Show. I'm your guest host, Carl Jackson, sitting in 888-971-SAGE, 888-971-SAGE. I guess you can get a copycat from one murderer to... This is... all right, let me just say this. This is another reason why I think it is so insane for these show trials to be out there. You don't... You dilute the jury pool. You make this thing a spectacle. You make it impossible for the jurors. You make it impossible for the defendant, whether you like the defendant or not. That's not our system. You make it harder on the prosecution. You make it harder on the judge. The defense attorney, part of the defense attorney's job is to obviously defend his or her client, but it's also performative theater. And that goes on full blast when you're in front of TV cameras. Now, I've been as guilty as the next guy. Back, I used to watch court TV incessantly when I was going through my own stuff. I used to watch that stuff incessantly. But I got to a point where I just thought, you know, given the system that we have, I'm not sure that it's a good idea. Now, I have said, call me a hypocrite or whatever, when it comes to Charlie Kirk, he was murdered in public in front of millions of people where so many people watched it on 4K. I think that family deserves a public hearing. I think that's a rare case. Such a high-profile public figure assassinated in public. I feel like that's on a different level. Frankly, as horrific as this case is with Lindsey Clancy, I should hear about it maybe on a blurb, enough to be disgusted, and then move on. Let the state, let the jury handle it. So now you're seeing another symptom, in my opinion, of these show trials. I don't like it. I know a lot of people are obsessed with this stuff. I don't like it. I really think it destroys our system. I really do. That's just my personal opinion, but I really do. And I know I'll be a hypocrite one day talking about this. I realize it is part of it's honestly it's part of the job. But I'm not a fan of it. And now we see another bad result of that, where you've got a copycat, maybe insane mom thinking her kid is the devil and the Antichrist. I will say this too about pills too. I didn't expect to go back here. Brent, Roxanne, Nancy, I see you out there. I'll get to you guys. Stay on the line. 888-971-SAGE. 888-971-SAGE is the number to call into the program. I was saying in the first hour that I think the jury did his job. I know a lot of conservatives will disagree with me. I think the man that was the holdout did his job. I think the women, personally, I'm like, they had to be emotional, right? I believe that, but I'm like, I don't know that. So I'm just going to assume that they did their job. None of us knows. There's a high burden of proof in the state of Massachusetts where you have to prove not what she did 2 days before, not this, but that at the very moment when she was doing that despicable, evil act to her children, the prosecution has to prove that she was sane, that she was sane in that very moment rather than insane. I don't know how you do that. Oh, well, she did this. She planned this. I know everybody's an expert nowadays on this stuff. I'll be honest. I've had some crazy people in my family. And some people that have experienced psychosis. And you would be shocked how they could kind of go in and out. So I don't know. I simply don't know. But I know that it's a hard hurdle to prove that at the moment she was murdering her kids, she was sane. I think, again, throw her in a pool. She's in a wheelchair. Killed her the same way. Those are my personal beliefs. But the jury has to decide if the prosecution proved their case. That's all this is about. And I think we get so emotional, it's hard to do that. And I understand, because it's so evil. It's so despicable. But now, I think my point is made. This is why you don't have show trials. And truthfully, if you didn't, and I'll say this too, that one juror, I didn't think I'd be talking about this. That one juror that took pictures of the jury, I think that should be a mandatory minimum sentence. The mandatory minimum sentence. I don't care. I know she was basically a fan of Lindsey Clancy trying to intimidate her. A mandatory minimum sentence. That's another reason you don't have show trials. But that lady should be made an example of, and she should have went straight on the paddy wagon with Lindsey Clancy, right to jail. Anyway, we're going to take a break shortly here. When I get back, I'll go to the calls. I see Roxanne, I see Nancy, I see Brent, I see Rick. You guys stay there, 888-971-SAGE, 888-971-SAGE. My name is Carl Jackson. Find me online at Carl Jackson Show, at The Carl Jackson Show. We'll be back.

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0: outside California, and I am a big fan of Teen Challenge. Here in Riverside, there's the home of Teen Challenge called Benedict Castle, and it is a literal medieval castle that a man built for his wife years ago. And the guys come, they live there, they go through the program. They not only get cleaned up, but they get restored. They teach them skills. Yeah. And because the Benedict Castle facility is so beautiful, many groups will rent it out for banquets and luncheons and that type of thing. And you actually get to see these guys who've gone through the program, and they come out in a nicely starched and ironed white shirt and slacks. Wow. And they're serving the food, and they have the most beautiful smiles on their faces, and they've been restored, and you see it.
1: Oh, man. You touched my heart, Roxanne. Thank you for that. Let's go to Brant. Brant is in L.A. Brant, welcome to the Larry Elder Show. You got the mic.
2: My magnificent, patriotic main man, Carl.
1: I love it, Brant. Thank you.
2: Carl Jackson is your name. And whooping evil is your game. And on 9/11, every ultra-Orthodox Marxist and every ultra-Orthodox Muslim will be screaming, shouting, and celebrating their savage success 25 years ago during America's righteous 250th birthday. If Christian and Jewish patriots are too cowardly to speak truth about these satanic pathologies, we will soon be decapitated. Allah is not God. Allah is the devil. And Muhammad, Marx, and all the devil's democratic democracies are his sadistic, sociopathic, mass-murdering, pedophile prophets. This is simple, direct, straight, and 100% true.
1: 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More of your calls. 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
7: Called for the removal of one holdout juror.
8: Clancy's attorney Kevin Reddington argued the judge should have replaced a lone holdout juror who had doubt but refused to follow the law on reasonable doubt. Reddington says the jury was split 11-1 for acquittal and later blasted that holdout male juror.
7: Fox's Brian Yenis, a status hearing is set for September 29th. U.S. Central Command says the U.S. recently struck Iranian Revolutionary Guard Corps targets. Fox's Christina Coleman.
9: They say the strikes follow recent attempted attacks by Iran against commercial shipping in the Strait of Hormuz and military service members.
7: The U.S. added 162,000 jobs in August. 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
1: From the Weather Center, today expect a mix of clouds and sunshine with a thunderstorm possible in the afternoon, reaching a high of 87. Tonight will be mostly cloudy with a low of 60. Tomorrow will bring partly sunny skies along with some breezy conditions and a chance of a thundershower in the afternoon with the mercury hitting 87. Looking ahead to Monday, anticipate mostly cloudy skies with a chance of a thunderstorm in spots during the afternoon and a high of 88. I'm AccuWeather meteorologist Joe Lundberg for AM 1460 and FM 101.1 The Answer.
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21: 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That would go a long ways. I'm going to go to your calls momentarily here. I want to remind you guys that this Labor Day weekend, Salem News Channel presents a special programming event, the America 250 Movie Marathon. 10 great movies back to back. You got 2 days to catch them all, beginning on Saturday and Sunday at noon Eastern, only on the Salem News Channel. 888-971-SAGE. All right, I'm going to take your calls, but also in this hour, I want to tie some things together because I don't need to remind you if you're listening to Larry Elder, but we got some midterms coming up. But just some of the tactics that the left are using. They always use scare tactics. They have to be incredibly disappointed with the job numbers that were reported earlier today. 160,000 jobs reported in the month of August. So you know the left has to be depressed. That is bad news for them. When people are successful, they are unhappy with that because they're successful. When you are unsuccessful, they want you to be dependent on them, on the Democrat Party. They want you to hate your neighbor, all right? They want you to hate fellow Americans. They want to put everybody in a different class, divide us amongst skin color, money, whatever it might be, and then they want to be the champions, all right? They want to be your grievance champions. Don't let them do that. This is the United States of America, and the only way we will sink is if we allow people that are domestic, in my opinion, just like Abraham Lincoln said, basically, to take us down. So we have to be careful about that. But I'm going to tie some things together. Great immigration numbers. I spoke about this briefly yesterday on Scott Jennings' show, or actually not briefly. I think I went through it. But Trump cuts migrant population by nearly 3 million total U.S. population, likely to drop. There's even more numbers when it comes to immigration. I never spoke about, what's his name? Milo Yiannopoulos? Yiannopoulos. I think a lot of people were kind of clowning him for being deported, which is a good thing. You know, he's the guy, I don't know, more of a radical, if you will. They call him a right wing radical for the sake of argument or what have you. But what I think the bigger story is that what the Trump administration are getting to as well are people that are overstaying their visas. That is a huge problem. So as much as people were talking about Milo Yiannopoulos, I think the bigger story wasn't just that it was Milo Yiannopoulos. It's that the DHS, ICE, CBP, whomever, are now going after visa overstays. So you have more people that are probably going to be leaving, self-deporting as a result of that. So that's very important. And don't think that the jobs numbers aren't connected to, I don't know, illegals leaving the country. More houses available. I don't know. More illegals leaving the country. Rent rates going down in some cities. Think there's a connection? I do. Anyway, all right, let's get to your calls. I want to get to AI data centers. I want to share some climate change scare tactics just so you understand what the left is going to do if they get back in power. We do not want these people in power. All right, we're not where we want to be yet. But what President Trump is doing to make America great, guys, and to make the dollar stronger is, I mean, honestly, we are doing some great things. Yes, I wish the spending was a little better. I'm not gonna lie about that. But if Democrats get back in, we know what they're going to do. They showed us during the COVID lockdowns. We know what they want to do, ultimately. Let's go to Nancy. Nancy is in Simi Valley, California. Nancy, welcome to the Larry Elder Show. You've got the mic.
0: Thank you, Carl. It's a pleasure hearing your voice. I love you, and I love Larry Elder.
21: Thank you.
0: I'd also like to do a shout-out to Brent, who seems to listen to all the same radio shows that I listen to.
21: All right.
0: I hear him all the time. Anyway, it was on the Lindsey Clancy thing, and, you know, I agree that, you know, I think the defense attorney was totally wrong in calling out the one juror who
21: agreed.
0: Didn't agree with what he thought it should be. You know, that's not the way the law works. But, you know, on top of that, the people of Massachusetts are obviously insane since they've decided that you can have abortion up to and including the time of birth.
21: Yeah.
0: So
21: yeah, I agree. I agree. I think the jury pool there is a little challenging. I won't bash them. I think they did their job. I also think the way their laws are twisted. I mean, honestly, you have to prove during a crime like that that the person is literally sane. And when I understand the cuts on her, the cut on her, was it her wrist or her neck or both wrist and neck? Then she throws herself from the window. Even if the cuts were minor, she murders her children, allegedly.
0: Right.
21: All right. Facing them. I didn't even know that part today. I'll admit that I did not know that part until today. And then she jumps from a window. So if you're in a trial, me personally, I'm like, okay, send her straight to hell. I mean, but when you're in a courtroom, it's a high burden of proof. And I don't think a lot of people get that. But also, you're right. The jury pool, you're in Massachusetts. So I'm like, okay, I think they did their job. I'm not going to bash them. They had information that they were privy to that we didn't. And actually vice versa, which is another reason I don't like show trials. Because, and especially since they weren't sequestered. But anyway, Nancy, I appreciate. Go ahead. Go ahead. You want to say something real quick?
0: Well, I was just saying they should have been sequestered.
21: Yeah.
0: Tongue twister.
21: Yeah.
0: Yeah.
21: There's no doubt about it. Especially when you're in a show trial like this. It's getting all over the place. Thank you for the call, Nancy. Let's go to Rick. Rick is in Scottsdale, Arizona. Rick, welcome to the Larry Elder Show. You've got the mic.
15: Yeah. Hi, Carl. Great job. You and Larry are terrific. I want to point out a couple of things. The Democrats, with the abortion, supporting Lindsey Clancy, so willing to kill their own children, they're getting just like the Muslims that are willing to give their kids bombs to blow themselves up to go see Allah and, you know, that whole crazy group of people. It's so similar that they're willing to sacrifice children to blow up the infidels and then just to be able to kill kids that were born. And there's plenty of people out there who would have adopted those kids. Go ahead.
21: Rick, I got to tell you, I hadn't thought about that in that way. I'm going to think it through a little more, but I like it. I like it off the bat. Man, it just makes it. We definitely have to pray for this nation. When you have women clapping like seals, that you can now kill a baby up to birth in the state of Massachusetts. Yeah, we've slipped a long way. So that's very interesting. Thank you, Rick. I appreciate you being out there. Did he say something else? My bad. Is he still on? All right, let's go. Are you still there, Rick? Okay. All right, let's go to Anna. Anna is in Georgia. Anna, welcome to the Larry Elder Show. You've got the mic.
1: Yes, sir. The Lindsey Clancy case is, you know, basic. It's at its core is about a mom who killed her children and admitted it. And no, you know, they're trying to frame it with psychiatric jargon and commentary. And that does not change what happened. It may be mental illness that helped her reach that point, but it does not erase what happened or, you know, accountability owed to those babies. I mean, she's their mother. She's their nurturer.
21: Anna, listen, let me say this. You don't have to convince me. I think you and I agree wholeheartedly. If it were up to me, I'd roll her in the pool in her wheelchair. But it's not up to me. I do believe we still have the best system in the world. And I do believe that the jurors followed the system. We don't like where it ended, but I actually do think they did their job. But I understand your feelings. We'll be back.
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21: All right, welcome back to the Larry Elder Show. I'm your guest host, Carl Jackson, sitting in. I want to go right back to the lines, and then I want to share some stories with you. I've been teasing this literally all week, this AI data center stuff. I know it's not the sexiest stuff, but I just want to give conservatives some things to think about. Also, some climate change scare tactics. This is all of the stuff that we're going to go back to if Democrats get power. It's like the fear factor. It's like watching the Fear Factor. Everything, they try to scare you so that you run into their arms. You believe all the junk they're selling, if you will. It's absolutely insane. That's what they do. All right, let's go to Antoinette, Sunset Beach, California. Antoinette, welcome to the Larry Elder Show. You've got the mic.
7: Thank you, Carl. You're an amazing broadcaster, even though Larry said for us to beat you up and be mean. But you're excellent. You know, and all the tricks that the Democrats are saying. Here in California, we've got Carl DeMaio, and he's got a website called reformcalifornia.org, reformcalifornia.org. So everybody from California, whatever, go on there so we can help and not let these devil of Democrats deceive you on the propositions we're dealing with here in California. But getting back Lindsey Clancy, the trial. First off, my heart, and I pray to my Lord Jesus to put, and I'm sure those babies are in the arms of God, the little babies that were killed by her. Yeah. And there was a couple of things, allegedly, that she killed them. No, she killed them, all right. But that one of the children were running away from her, and she grabbed them and choked them.
21: Yeah.
7: She needs to go not only to hell, but she needs to die. And I am so proud of that juror that he hung in there and did not give up. And how dare that attorney, of course, that's his job, of trying to oust and get after that juror that he felt that woman did kill those children. And I'm sorry. Now with this thing of hormones and such of women, I was an airline stewardess, flight attendant for 18 years. I was in 3 plane crashes and 1 bomb.
21: Whoa.
7: And I managed to get out of it. And 2 of my crew members on 2 different incidences, they freaked out. I had to slap them. I had to push one out of the way as we're trying to evacuate people. Yes, women do different things due to our hormones. But I'm sorry, this is going to jeopardize us as women. If we want to become a police officer, an air traffic controller, a doctor. Oh, now, without this hormone thing I'm thinking of. But to me, she needs to be put to death. But I know my Lord God is going to handle her in his way. But you're right.
21: Yeah.
7: The jury and what went through that, it is our system. And yes, it did work, but I'm so proud of that juror that hung in there and did not give up his values. And thank you, Carl, so very much.
21: Good call. Thank you. Thank you. All right. You're listening to The Larry Elder Show. I'm your guest host, Carl Jackson, sitting in. I will get to more calls momentarily. I see Rain. I see two Kevins out there, and I will get to you as quickly as I can. I do want to share a couple of stories with you real quickly here. I think it's really important. First, actually, let me do this. Let me play, if we could play cut number 7, I want to remind people, this is an oldie but goodie, but this is DSA co-chair Megan Romer appearing on Fox News Sunday with Shannon Bream a few weeks ago. I think it's important to understand what Democrats really want to do. Cut number 7, please.
3: So we're going to put up on the screen a few of the things that are part of your platform. And I want to ask you, just give me sort of a true or false on these. Abolish the Senate.
8: True.
3: Okay. Replace the presidency and Supreme Court as we now know them.
8: Yep.
3: Abolish ICE.
8: Absolutely.
3: Abolish borders and give amnesty to anyone currently in the U.S. illegally.
8: As a long-term plan, yep.
3: Defund the Pentagon.
8: Absolutely.
3: Abolish prisons, at least in large part.
8: Yeah, again, that as part of a long-term program, yeah.
3: Okay, so no prisons. Government or public ownership of most large corporations.
8: Yeah, absolutely.
21: Okay. Guys, that's what we're up to. That's what we're up against. When you hear these polls, Tallarico, I mean, assuming that these polls are correct in Texas, and I know that we hear this every single time in Texas, but guys, I just got to be straight up with you. Paxson has been a horrible campaigner thus far. If I were President Trump, I would, I know he's had a talk with him. I think I'd have another talk with the guy. I mean, for goodness sakes, you got the president endorsement. The least you could do is make sure you are straight up hustling. I don't want to hear any excuses. And quite frankly, I don't want to see pictures with you and your girlfriend. When people are complaining about that or make that an issue, make sure that Tallarico is the one that's made the issue. His policies are the issue, not pictures of you traveling somewhere with your girlfriend. Just absolutely insane. I mean, abolish the Senate. Abolish the Senate. So you don't want the Senate. They don't want somebody that's the Senate or the watchman of the state, so to speak. You want a bunch of people in the House. You don't want a president. You want to abolish the Supreme Court of the United States. You want to get rid of checks and balances as they exist, the best system that has ever existed. You want to eliminate police. You're going to eliminate police to what end? So criminals can just run rampant like they do in places like Chicago, but even worse? I mean, these people are not serious. And yet, that's the Democrat Party, because they keep pushing their agenda up on the Democrat Party. Hakeem Jeffries is too weak. Chuck Schumer is too weak. And so these people keep forcing the Democrat Party to go further and further left. So as I see it, there is no difference between the DSA and the Democrat Party because they've been co-opted. Defund the Pentagon so that we can't defend ourselves even? I mean, these people are absolutely clueless. Abolish borders. Okay, so again, hat tip yesterday. Trump cuts migrant population by nearly 3 million. Total U.S. population likely to drop. President Trump reduced the illegal immigrant population by 2.3 million people. The legal immigrant population has also decreased another 600,000 since January of 2025. This marks the first sustained net decrease in migration in nearly a century. And you think it's a coincidence that rent rates are going down in some places? In some places, not all, but in some places. You think it's a coincidence that the murder rate is down in the United States? You think it's a coincidence that job numbers soared in the month of August? Oh, wasn't that a month that they set a record deporting people? It's no coincidence.

0: News, I'm Roxanne Evans. A mistrial in the Lindsay Clancy murder case after jurors deadlocked on charges against the Massachusetts mother who killed her three children. The defense called for the removal of one holdout juror.
1: Clancy's attorney Kevin Reddington argued the judge should have replaced a lone holdout juror who had doubt but refused to follow the law on reasonable doubt. Reddington says the jury was split 11-1 for acquittal and later blasted that holdout male juror.
0: Fox's Brian Yenis, a status hearing is set for September 29th. U.S. Central Command says the U.S. recently struck Iranian Revolutionary Guard Corps targets. Fox's Christina Coleman.
2: They say the strikes follow recent attempted attacks by Iran against commercial shipping in the Strait of Hormuz and military service members.
0: The U.S. added 162,000 jobs in August. 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
4: From the Weather Center, today expect a mix of clouds and sunshine with a thunderstorm possible in the afternoon, reaching a high of 87. Tonight will be mostly cloudy with a low of 60. Tomorrow will bring partly sunny skies along with some breezy conditions and a chance of a thundershower in the afternoon with the mercury hitting 87. Looking ahead to Monday, anticipate mostly cloudy skies with a chance of a thunderstorm in spots during the afternoon and a high of 88. I'm AccuWeather meteorologist Joe Lundberg for AM 1460 and FM 101.1 The Answer.
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10: All right, welcome back to the Larry Elder Show. The number to call in, 888-971-SAGE, 888-971-7243. I'm your guest host, Carl Jackson, sitting in for Larry Elder. Just want to take the time to thank Larry Elder for allowing me to sit behind his microphone again. Thank you, Sean McConnell's in my ear. Lou's got my back at AM 950. TheAnswer.com. We've got Rick, we've got Ricky, we've got Matt, we've got Chris helping to produce the program. Thank all of you for everything that you do behind the scenes. Benefits of AI data centers. I want to get to those. I want to get to some more climate change scare tactics that the left are using when it comes to that horrible flood in Nepal. Just absolutely horrible. And let me make mention of this, too, before we go to the calls real quick. There's another operation that the Trump administration did on the down low. The Department of Homeland Security arrested nearly 2,200 illegal aliens during an enforcement sweep in New York dubbed Operation Rotten Apple. Immigration and or ICE, basically, officers participate in an operation from July 27th to August 29th, so just over a month, arresting 2,197 illegal aliens across the state. That included murderers, rapists, pedophiles, drug traffickers, violent assailants. This according to DHS. Mark Wayne Mullen said, that's the secretary of the DHS, said, thanks to the hard work of the men and women of ICE and our federal partners, Operation Rotten Apple did what sanctuary politicians in New York City and the state of New York refused to do. Made the Empire State safer. That's what they're trying to do. Guys, this isn't about targeting people. This is about, it is. It's about targeting illegals, not American citizens. The left wants you to believe that it's about skin color. No, American citizens are black, they're Latino, they're white, they're Asian. But this is how they divide us. It's always race, it's always class warfare. That's what sets America apart. The rest of the world doesn't like that. So they come here, and then you got Democrats trying to practice what they left here. Craziest thing. All right, let's go to... Is that Rain? Rain is in Florida? Is it Rain, Florida? Or Rain is in Florida? All right. Welcome to the Larry Elder Show. You've got the mic.
11: Hey, Carl. Thank you so much for letting me on and allowing me to speak. God bless you.
10: Thank you.
11: I just wanted to mention this Nancy Clancy, did I pronounce it right, case is being used to forcibly infiltrate Satanism. These females do not represent true women. They are feminazis, and they are a terrorist cult. They're using reverse psychology to land the ill-informed into thinking Christian women are doing this, but it's the Satanic Temple members orchestrating this. They're using this injustice to usher in more murders of the innocent and to manipulate law and order. We cannot allow the Church of Satan or any cults or terrorist cults to rob any more innocent lives. God hates hands that shed innocent blood.
10: And now, listen, I will say this. I think showing this stuff, and especially the protesters outside of the courtroom, it kind of normalizes this stuff. Makes it. I mean, obviously, one woman apparently did the same thing, essentially with her child. Let me ask you this, Rain, and I appreciate the call too. So, is there? I mean, have you been following, or do you have evidence that there's this type of thing going on? Have you read about this somewhere? Where have you seen this?
11: I know that the main church is in Iowa, and they operate and they abuse children, and it needs to be stopped, or else we will not be able to succeed. We have to stomp out the devil. We cannot allow any more innocent lives to be robbed. They're using TikTok and algorithms to push more murder of babies. I don't care. No one deserves to murder an innocent child. That is a sacred gift from God. Nobody deserves to take an innocent life. We belong to God. He created us for love, not hate, not destruction, not death. This is the land of the free because of the brave. We belong to Jesus Christ. Babies belong to God, our heavenly creator. We do not need to allow this to happen. It needs to be stopped somehow, some way or another. You women who are doing this, you need to stop. You need to repent. What the abuses that happen to you throughout your life is not the fault of your child. That child was given to you to give you love, to heal you, to bring you back to the Father so you can be in heaven again and obtain that healing again, that he gave you that innocent baby to be healed. To know love again. Right. You have no right to murder any innocent children. And I pray you turn to Jesus. God bless you all.
10: Rain, we're out of time. Thank you for the call. I'm sure someone heard that hopefully needed to hear that. Thank you, Rain. We'll be back. Carl Jackson in for Larry Elder.
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20: 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I'd love to see you on YouTube. If you're there, find us there. Please like, share, and subscribe. We would certainly appreciate that. Let's go to Kevin. Kevin is in Upland, California. Kevin, welcome to the Larry Elder Show. You've got the mic.
21: Hey, thanks for taking my call. Carl, you know, I wanted to talk about something else, but let's talk about this Clancy nut job. If I were the prosecuting attorney, I would look at the parameters defining what happened, and I would start with the term homicide. I would narrow it down to first-degree murder, second-degree murder, justifiable homicide, accidental homicide, whatever the statutes are. I'm from California. Whatever the statutes are in Massachusetts. But I would bring that down. I would start with that, and I would go to first-degree murder because I think that's what it is. I think she intentionally killed those children. From there, I would discuss state of mind. Was she crazy when she did it? She's probably crazy all the time. But that's not, that doesn't matter to me that she, her state of mind is not an issue. She's a threat to society. I certainly wouldn't want her babysitting my grandkids. I wouldn't want her being a kindergarten teacher. She's a threat to society. This is a crime. It's not an accident. It's a crime. I would work very hard to prove intent. She killed the first one. That should have snapped her out of it. Then she went and killed the second one. That should say, whoa, well, what am I doing? And then she went and killed the third one. If there wasn't intent on the first one, oh, I'm crazy, I killed this kid, my child, there certainly was on number two and number three. I think that's the road, as an attorney, I would go down that path. I would get the jury to understand that's what happened. Maybe number one was crazy, but number two and number three certainly weren't.
10: I'd get
21: the chronology. Go ahead.
10: Let me ask you this, Kevin, since you're an attorney. I was talking to Sean about this, and I think the attorney, whatever his name is, the defense attorney, I think he was staging a little bit of political theater. I'm sure he was upset going after that one juror. There's no doubt about it. But I also think it's political theater. Because I mean, you want to dilute the jury pool. What do you think about that? Even a future jury, obviously you had the it didn't go his way necessarily with the one holdout. But if I'm the attorney, he's doing his job. He's going to continue to try to dilute the jury pool. You think that was political theater, or you think he was just really that upset with the one juror?
21: I don't think he. Okay, it's theater, but you got to look at it this way. The attorney did his
10: not
21: job.
10: Not fear. Theater.
21: See, that's what I said.
10: Yeah, he did his job. Fair. Okay.
21: He did his job, and he's a great attorney. He did a good job. The thing is he did a good job, and you get to select your jurors as they come. You know, you get to interview them and select them. He did a great. The jury consultants did a great job. In turn, you know, speaking for the defense, he did a great job. He did what he was supposed to do. He didn't win, but he almost won.
10: Very true.
21: He's doing his job. Everybody's innocent until proven guilty in our system of justice. He did his job, and he did it very well. Even the last minute appeals.
10: Yeah, I mean, that was a bombshell approach that didn't work, but you're right. I mean, even going for that. But let me ask you this. You said you would come back. So they're going to end up in another trial. There's no way they're going to let a lady that allegedly murdered her three babies walk or get away. So it's going to end up in another trial. I don't think they'll go after murder one. You're convinced they'll do that? I would think they would go after a lesser charge, so they're more likely to make sure. Because I agree, she's a threat to society. Honestly, I've said this for years. I don't care if people are crazy. I don't care. You kill somebody, you're a threat to society. I think you need the death penalty or to be locked away. So that is the way that I feel. But again, I respect the jury. I think everyone did their job. So I don't want to knock anybody in that case. But wouldn't it be, if you're in Massachusetts, they obviously don't have a death penalty. I think I heard Jonathan Turley say, whether it's murder one or if it's, I think it's second degree homicide, it's close to the same sentence. Wouldn't you want to go for the lesser charge, so to speak, to hopefully get a jury that would be unanimous?
21: No. Okay. You go for the hard charge. You go for the murder one if you think you can prove that. But in this case, you probably can't, but you can. That gives you the ability to bargain. So I don't know the statute in Massachusetts. We just did a case here, and we got it from an attempt murder all the way down to an aggravated assault, and it was a shooting case. Guy got shot in the head. The guy didn't die, though. But it was going to go from murder to second-degree murder, and we're arguing, got it down to not involuntary manslaughter, got it down to aggravated assault. Same thing, same strategy applies here. I go for the hard murder one, but gotcha. you got to let it. I don't know the statute, but there are probably, if you look up homicide, there's probably 5 or 8 different ways to kill someone. Homicide is death at the hands of another. If you're driving your car and you get in an accident and you kill someone, that's a homicide. Now, you may not have intended to do it. It might totally be an accident, or maybe you were drunk and you did this. Now you're looking at a second degree, possibly a second degree murder charge. And in California, if you've got priors, yeah, it's going to go that way. But the point is you're going to bear the responsibility of the crime. What it's going to come down to is she bears the responsibility of what happened. But how much responsibility does she bear? And what was her state of mind? What was her state of mind when she did it? And that being said, was she crazy when she did it, or was she not crazy? Personally, I don't care if she's crazy. She's a threat. She needs to be locked away permanently. Permanently.
10: Fair enough. All right, we got to go. Good call.
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10: I'm going to close out with some calls. I just want to make mention of this. Benefits of AI data centers. I don't have the time to get into it like I wanted to, but this is becoming obviously a sore spot leading up to the midterms. I mean, you have bipartisan hatred for these AI data centers, but if you have a cell phone, you're guilty of using a data center, a laptop, you name it. You use Zoom. Guys, we're using data centers, and we have been for several decades. And I used to be one of these ones that were just against the AI data centers because I was just concerned about them. But the truth of the matter is you just have to get involved. If one is coming a town near you, you have to get involved. You

0: and on Patrick Hedger of Net Choice. I would encourage you to go search out my podcast, The Carl Jackson Show on YouTube. This guy totally swayed me. And I mean, the guy knew his stuff forwards and backwards. A conservative, knew about data centers, breaking down everything, how long they've been around, and just stuff that I didn't know. Anyway, all right, let's go to Maria real quickly. Maria is in West Sacramento. Maria, or is it Maria or Maria?
1: Hi,
0: okay,
1: Kyle.
0: Marie.
1: Marie, say it with a smile.
0: Hey, Marie.
1: Kyle, thank you. Okay, my situation is I need an attorney to help me to recover my two stolen dogs, Comfort and Nina. Yeah, I named her before I realized, yeah, I was naming her after Larry's girlfriend, but the litter was born the day after Columbus Day, and I have to call baby animals something, so I called the boys Christopher and Columbus and the girl Nina, and we weren't going to adopt a dog because we'd already just adopted Comfort, this chocolate and
0: white. We got about 30 seconds, Marie, so we got to make it quick.
1: Okay. I need a lawyer to help me. There's a rescue group. She's scamming church people to get money. She had to steal my two dogs so she could promote her rescue group. And she's trains police dogs. She's friends with the sheriffs. And she's an expert court witness. And I was face to face with her. She would say two words to me. Trespassing. I'm calling
0: somebody.
1: The sheriff.
0: Somebody reach out to Marie. Help her get her dogs back. Don't grow where you're doing good. Oh, man. That was a...
2: 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If you run or manage a local business today, you're challenged like never before. We get it, and we want to help. We're Salem Surround, and when it comes to marketing...
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5: Plymouth, Massachusetts.
6: District Attorney Tim Cruz said this trial was not about the mental health care system. It was about the cruel and calculated murder of three children.
7: Our priority has always been to fight for Cora, for Dawson, and for Callan.
5: A retrial is a possibility. A status hearing is planned September 29th. The U.S. Labor Department reports employers added a surprising number of jobs in August. President Trump comments.
8: They announced 162,000 jobs, new jobs, which was about five times more than the projection.
5: The unemployment rate stayed at 4.1%. 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
10: From the Weather Center, today expect a mix of clouds and sunshine with a thunderstorm possible in the afternoon, reaching a high of 87. Tonight will be mostly cloudy with a low of 60. Tomorrow will bring partly sunny skies along with some breezy conditions and a chance of a thundershower in the afternoon with the mercury hitting 87. Looking ahead to Monday, anticipate mostly cloudy skies with a chance of a thunderstorm in spots during the afternoon and a high of 88. I'm AccuWeather meteorologist Joe Lundberg for AM 1460 and FM 101.1 The Answer.
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0: comprehensive, it's complete, and it will have very grave effects on the IRGC. 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
3: 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So, do we have the courage to defend and protect what is being challenged? 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
0: Morning glory and evening grace, America. A great big weekend ahead for you. 3 long days, Saturday, Sunday, and Monday, as we head into the fall. Enjoy them. Ohio State will be back against Ball State tomorrow. The line's only 50.5. I don't bet, but I wouldn't give anybody 50 points for anything. John Ellis, I don't know if you're a betting man. He's the editor-in-chief of News Items. There's never anything about gambling except how far and wide it's gone. Do you ever wager online, John?
11: No, I don't.
0: You and I are agreed on that. I think it's a very bad habit to get into. However, since your first two stories today that you sent me are about AI, do you think AI is going to be able to help bettors predict what are the best lines to take? I mean, shouldn't they just defer to ChatGPT Astra 6?
11: Well, I think those models are already helping the people who make the lines, right? So they have deployed ChatGPT and Mythos and Fable and the other models to look at every last game that Ohio State has ever played, how they've done against Ball State, what, you know, whether it was raining or not, again and again and again, just every imaginable data point, and, you know, coughed up a line, which apparently is 15 and a half. So there
0: okay.
11: you go.
0: I think it's a fabulous story how it's going to change. I asked a person yesterday, we were talking about college admissions. Some universities get 50,000 admissions. Do you think they're just going to feed it into AI and ask for the most, whatever they want? They might want a third chair violin plus three classic majors and the highest return on the dollar from out-of-state students. Can AI do that?
11: Oh, yeah. I mean, what was announced, I guess, yesterday by the president of OpenAI is that OpenAI's Astra 6 model has now reached the stage of artificial and general intelligence, which means it's as smart as or smarter than any human across a range of intellectual tasks and domains. And, you know, we're probably, I don't know, you know, call it 2 years, call it 3 years from something called artificial superintelligence, ASI, which would surpass all of human intelligence combined. So all 8 billion of us, artificial superintelligence would be smarter than 8 billion of us collectively.
0: So let me give you my hypo again. If you're the University of Michigan, and you've got 100,000 applicants for 6,000 spots, and you want diversity of background without using race or any other prohibited classification, but using income, correcting for disadvantage overcome, and for the most money that the university can generate while meeting those other three from the highest tuition that can be charged against their financial disclosure forms, I think ChatGPT-6-Astra can do that in about a half hour. Doesn't that disintermediate every admissions office in America?
11: It disintermediates a lot of offices. But yes, it could probably do it in a half hour if they had all of the data that, say, Ohio State has compiled over however many years, 100 years, say, then it probably they could do all that in and took the list of 100,000 applicants. They could probably select the freshman class in certainly less than an hour.
0: And that, I think, is fabulous because it's not a very productive use of people's time and it allows human judgment to interfere with actual constants for which the university can control. Now let's go to the other AI story you sent me, AI bot Hugging Face. Hugh Hewitt's theory, I want you to expand on this, the whole issue, is that AI saw a giant lawsuit coming at them because they had hacked into Hugging Face and ruined the value of it, so they just bought the company rather than pay the lawyers for the next 10 years. What do you think of my theory?
11: Well, you've got one fact wrong, which is NVIDIA bought Hugging Face.
0: And maybe OpenAI put them up to it. You're right.
11: Well, it's all sort of cross-pollinated. I mean, if you look at who's investing in who and who's using, you know, whose service, it's so incestuous it blows your mind. But what happened with the Hugging Face hack, it's astonishing because OpenAI was doing testing in a controlled environment. They call it a sandbox, right? And so the agents from OpenAI did not have access to the internet. It was a closed environment. But the agents were really clever, and they found a seam in defense, and they got to the open internet, and off they went and got into Hugging Face and hacked it, okay? Which, in the way that they did it, the way they organized each other, the way some of the agents were willing to sacrifice themselves in order to cover their tracks. I mean, it's an astonishing story. And once they were done with Hugging Face, they went back to OpenAI and hacked it. What it portends or what it means is that rogue AI agents are going to be a fact of life. And we might as well just, you know, forget that we can contain it. It's not like every rogue agent is going to be a fact of life, but there will be rogue agents out there, and they might be doing good things, but they also might be trying to break into a regional bank and steal all the money. They might be, you know, decide that they want to shut down a water plant in Akron, Ohio, or they might, you know, et cetera, et cetera. So it's a huge, huge development. And what's so interesting about it is in Silicon Valley, there was a conference this week in Silicon Valley, like 20 people were invited to discuss the future of AI. And all they were talking about was the Hugging Face hack. And yet in Washington, D.C., you know, people were talking about the Senate races. And while the Senate races are certainly important, what happened with the Hugging Face hack is exponentially more important.
0: I also want to note, on a good tech story, you pointed out to me today that since Tim Cook took over as Apple CEO, Apple shares have risen by more than 2,000%. I need to ask ChatGPT, what other CEO has done that over the course of at least a 15-year career? Maybe Warren Buffett and Charlie Munger, but not many other people.
11: Well, Jensen Huang, I think, has done it in 3 years. the CEO of the CEO of NVIDIA. But yes, I mean, Tim Cook's reign at Apple is astonishingly successful. Company was just amazingly well run, and the whole supply chain and getting a perfect iPhone to literally tens of millions of people. Every 3 months or whatever. It's just an incredible company, and he oversaw all that. The reason he got the job is that he knew how the whole system worked. He wasn't a brand guy. He wasn't a face of the company. He was somebody who knew how an iPhone got built, how it got shipped, how it got distributed, how it was sold. And he just did an amazing job. He may be one of the great CEOs in American history.
0: Yeah, and NVIDIA CEO has to get that going for another 12 years. Part of the story is 15 years. That's remarkable. Finally, yes. You raised the question, another Falklands. I said, well, even if Javier does something crazy, there isn't a Royal Navy to come get the Falklands back, is there? We had 2 minutes, John.
11: No, there isn't. But I think you and I shouldn't talk about the Falklands because we know about it and we can actually say what happened in the 80s. And I'm not sure we want to reveal that. So we should move on to that.
0: You've
11: subject.
0: Been reading the stories about 80s trauma. If you haven't read the stories about 80s trauma, they're very funny. John and I don't think the 80s were particularly traumatic. They ended up with the fall of the Berlin Wall. Do you, John, other than the hair and the music?
11: I thought some of the music, but the 80s were good to me, so I have no complaint.
0: You and me both. John Ellis, CEO and editor-in-chief of News Items, which I begin my day with every single day. Anyone who follows my X account sees that I'll tease you with one or two items from the 15 to 25 that John collects overnight. So it replaces whatever it is you're reading first in the morning. I mean, I still read the journal. I still go to every other subscription, but I start with News Items because then I know the most important stories. Coming up, Eli Lake, breaking history podcaster, Free Press contributor. During the break, I'm going to check and see whether or not Iran actually fired off any ballistic missiles in the vicinity of Jordan and Israel. If they hit Israel, it will be a lot of fireworks over the weekend. If they even come close in Jordan, there will be fireworks anyway, as President Trump will not allow that to pass. Other big news of the day, enormous jobs report. 3 times what anyone expected. President Trump put on Truth Social. He expected it, but nobody else did. And the markets don't know what to do with that, but it's really unabashed good news for Americans because we are at basically full employment, which is where we want to be. Stay tuned, America. I'll be right back on The Hugh Hewitt Show.
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9: This is The Answer.
1: Welcome back, America. I'm Hugh Hewitt. Eli Lake is the host of the Breaking History podcast. He is also a contributor to the Free Press, and he's my go-to guy on obscure stuff. Eli, this is from left field. There's a new movie out, Coyote versus Acme. I think it's going to be pretty funny because the premise is Wile E. Coyote against Acme Corporation after hiring a billboard lawyer. You're younger than I am. Does it resonate with you, or do you have to be a Looney Tunes kid?
10: No. I remember. I am younger than you, but I'm still old, I guess. But yeah, no, I remember the Roadrunner and Wile E. Coyote and all of the Looney Tunes. No, I'm looking forward to the movie.
1: Does that premise make you smile? That We're going to get a plaintiff's lawyer, and they're going to, you know, CGI in all the cartoon characters.
10: I think it sounds great, yeah.
1: Okay, good. Speaking of cartoon characters.
10: It's the backstory of the Acme Corporation, which was a constant theme in those cartoons. Yes. And so I'm looking forward to it, yeah.
1: All right, good. Here's my connection to Iran. They've gone Baghdad Bob this week. Just today we had an announcement from an Iranian military fatigue guy that they'd fired missiles at American bases, and I'm reading online, there is no such indication. They threatened Israel with, you know, strategic mission number 36 if they took the ridge in Lebanon where Hezbollah had the deep tunnel, and Israel took it and is blowing it up. Nothing has happened. Do you think they're out of gas, Eli?
10: Fingers crossed, and to use another, I think they've made a series of blunders. They had an opportunity in June to come out of the war in a better strategic position when the U.S. had agreed to the Memorandum of Understanding, if you remember that.
1: Yep.
10: That would have basically given them, it would have kind of cemented their role in Lebanon, which would have been a disaster for American national interests, but have been good for Iran. They couldn't help themselves. They continued to fire at vessels in the Strait of Hormuz. That led Trump to realize there was really no deal like that to be had. And since then, the United States has kind of, it's held its strength. It hasn't done, there is the munitions shortage, so it's picking its spots. So it's going after Iranian capabilities, so it can, and it's kept the blockade going, so it's, economy is continuing to constrict. And we're starting to now see that they don't have unlimited resources as well. They have supply problems. And notice they haven't hit, I don't think they've hit Israel in 3 months. That's extraordinary.
1: So do you think they're I used the analogy yesterday from, again, when I was young, Ali Frazier, they would go 15 rounds, but some would get wobbly in the 12th and the 13th round, and then you'd hit them in the stomach enough and they'd go down. Do you think Iran is getting wobbly?
10: Well, it depends on what you mean by wobbly. I think that the regime itself has secured a position because they were able to instill a temporary amount of fear in the population, obviously, from January with the massacres. They are built in some ways to, because they don't care about their population, so the people can suffer a lot and the elites will remain okay. But that said, I still think that there is a reason why you hadn't seen that level of violence that you saw in January when they put down the uprising. It's because it's in kind of deeply ingrained in kind of Shia culture. It's deeply ingrained in Iranian in this notion that you have to sort of, you know, respect the martyrdom. They created many more martyrs. The enmity that Iranians feel, I think, towards the regime is only intensified. And so there are potentially openings, but it doesn't happen overnight. And right now what I hope is that I would like to see Israel, the United States, CIA, and Mossad investing in ways to defeat internet shutdowns in Iran so the next time the demonstrators can communicate with one another. And, potentially like, you know, what we saw in the beginning of the war, which is drones attacks on Basiji positions, you know, that are trying to do crowd control and things like that. I think that there's potential there, but we let's not hold our breath on that.
1: In no, I'm just more optimistic now than I have been.
10: I'm more optimistic in general too.
1: Yeah. Now I'm also more optimistic.
10: And they've alienated the Saudis again. They've alienated the Emiratis. So they're back to diplomatic isolation in the region. It's not good for the Iranians at this point.
1: And Trump is mad. I mean, really mad. Let's go to the Senate.
10: Right.
1: I think Abdullah Sayed is radioactive and is causing other senators to glow, like Tallarico in Texas and Troy Jackson in Maine and maybe even Chris Pappas in New Hampshire. I don't believe the polls about Abdullah Sayed. I think some people might be afraid to state their opinion about him. He's the most radical major party candidate of my life by a lot. Objectively true or an opinion?
10: Most radical, I'm trying to think. The McGovern campaign was pretty radical. McGovern himself was a veteran, though, so I wouldn't... Yeah, I mean, in terms of a major candidate in the Senate.
1: Yeah, I mean, we major had, party. Like, Fred Harris was a populist. I mean, we had some pretty wacky. Right. We got Bernie Sanders. He's far beyond socialism. He is the red-green alliance personified. And the stuff that keeps coming out about him, I think he's polluting the entire Democratic Party.
10: Yeah, I mean, we did start to see in the form of pushback on Piker, you saw a number of Democrat electeds coming out and saying that that was a bridge too far. And, you know, Piker can't help himself. He streams hours a day and he's attacked them. So we're beginning to see some pushback, but I mean, this is the guy right now. I mean, this is who the Democrats are going to ride with, and we'll see. It might be I think it's in some ways a favor to the Democratic Party if he ends up losing, because they won't be tempted to go down that road again.
1: I hope you're right.
10: But if he wins, it's going to be like, you know, we found a secret formula, and it's not good.
1: Oh, boy. Okay, quick last question, Eli. The Republican generic ballot advantage went into the green for the first time in 8 months in the Harvard-Harris poll.
10: Really?
1: What is that about? Oh, yeah, they're up by 2 in likely voters. What is that about?
10: Wow. Well, that's, I mean, the Democrats have done a pretty good job of scaring normies.
1: Yes.
10: This should be a pretty easy win for them, given the president's approval ratings at this point. Because I think that overall, I think people, I mean, have a little, I think most normal voters kind of have a bit of Trump fatigue at this point. But the fact that the Republicans are still up on a generic ballot tells me just how terrible and how bad it was to have all those kind of DSA primary wins a few months ago in New York and other places.
1: That
10: scares a lot of normal voters. Yeah.
1: There aren't any local races. Every race is national. I mean, we're following Abdul al-Sayed and Tallarico and Troy Jackson. Every race colors every other. It might be new in politics. I know it's been around for a while. Last word to you. You think it's a new cycle in terms of the information world in which a voter lives?
10: I'm still preparing for the worst. I'm still thinking that at this point it's going to be a pretty tough cycle. And also, I'm worried about other things that I see, which is that there were certain kinds of things that Trump could do to sort of press his advantage. His MAGA Inc. pack is not spending in ways that they should be spending at this point. So I'm just a little worried that, you can look for green shoots, but looks like it's...
1: Remember Braveheart, Eli. Hold. You got to hold on until the voting starts at least.
10: I hear that.
1: Eli Lake, read him at the Free Press. Listen to Breaking History. Follow him on X at Eli Lake. Come right back from that continent.
11: News. I'm Deborah Valentine. A juror holdout causing a mistrial Friday in the trial of Lindsay Clancy in the triple murder trial of her three young children. Fox's Brian Yenis reports from Plymouth, Massachusetts.
12: District Attorney Tim Cruz said this trial was not about the mental health care system. It was about the cruel and calculated murder of three children.
13: Our priority has always been to fight for Cora, for Dawson, and for Callan.
11: A retrial is a possibility. A status hearing is planned September 29th. The U.S. Labor Department reports employers added a surprising number of jobs in August. President Trump comments.
14: They announced 162,000 jobs, new jobs, which was about 5 times more than the projection.
11: The unemployment rate stayed at 4.1%. 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
15: From the Weather Center, today expect a mix of clouds and sunshine with a thunderstorm possible in the afternoon, reaching a high of 87. Tonight will be mostly cloudy with a low of 60. Tomorrow will bring partly sunny skies along with some breezy conditions and a chance of a thundershower in the afternoon with the mercury hitting 87. Looking ahead to Monday, anticipate mostly cloudy skies with a chance of a thunderstorm in spots during the afternoon and a high of 88. I'm AccuWeather meteorologist Joe Lundberg for AM 1460 and FM 101.1 The Answer.
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1: Welcome back, America. Matthew Continetti is a columnist for the Wall Street Journal in their Free Expressions vertical, head of domestic policy studies at the American Enterprise Institute, Thursday guest on the Commentary Podcast, Tuesday and Friday guest when we are lucky on the Hugh Hewitt Show. Matt, I am going to get to Lindsey Clancy next segment, but I want to ask you now about your column today on Akeem Jeffries. Very, very good. Did you have a chance to hear before you wrote it that he attempted to link the cost of living and affordability to alleged corruption in the Trump White House? Have you heard that yet?
10: I'd heard that's what Democrats were planning. I think it's a little bit of a complicated bank shot for them. And so I don't know if it's their best line of attack at all ahead of the midterms.
1: Bank shot? There's some show my 10-year-old grandson watch, Dude Perfect, where they do trick shots. That's what it is. It's like from the top of the gym. Yeah. It does not work. And I'm thinking to myself, do you think that much of a reach suggests desperation to get away from DSA branding and Abdul El-Sayed and James Tallarico and Troy Jackson?
10: Well, Hugh, this is an agenda-free election. The Republicans are running on their accomplishments, which are real, but they don't really have a forward-looking vision for the electorate, and the Democrats have nothing at all. All they've had is 2 years of obstruction, of sniping, of criticism, and in place of an absent Democratic agenda, you have the DSA agenda. So I do think Democrats are scrambling to find the right message for this election. They talk affordability, affordability, affordability. Well, that just raises the question, why are things so expensive? And Republicans have a good answer here. The main driver of this inflation is not Donald Trump. It's Joe Biden's excessive spending during his 4 years in office.
1: It's a good answer, and I hope they use it. Let me also bring up to you what David Asman asked me about the vice president this morning on CNBC. J.D. Vance said bad things will happen if Democrats take over the House and the Senate. I pointed to 2006 when they did that. They were seated in early 2007. 6 months later, I know correlation is not causation, 6 months later, the financial crisis begins and the Great Recession is in full bore by 2008. Fair point for Democrats to have to answer for and Republicans to make?
10: Well, Democrats in 2007 certainly didn't do anything to stop the burgeoning financial crisis. I think the Federal Reserve and some earlier policies had a larger hand
0: in what in that disaster. But there is a clear argument to be made, Hugh, that bad things will happen if the Democrats seize one or both chambers of Congress in this election. The first thing is any progress on reform would stop. And the Trump administration has made great progress. Think about it. Just in the first year alone, President Trump has essentially ended illegal immigration into this country. And yep. the deportations of illegal immigrants, since we had the change in leadership, since Tom Homan has been put in charge of our strategy, they have reached record highs for President Trump without all of the scenes of chaos and violence from earlier this year. So there's a good story to tell there. On energy, yes, gas is about a dollar higher now on average than it was before the operation in Iran began in February. But it's still, we're still pumping more energy than ever before, and President Trump has the right policy on data centers, telling them they need to provide their own energy. And then we just had this fantastic jobs report today coming out, beat all expectations, 162,000 new jobs in August, unemployment, essentially a full employment economy, and the big areas of growth in the jobs report, Hugh, as I'm sure you saw, they were in places like construction and manufacturing. That's the blue-collar base of this MAGA movement and of Donald Trump's presidency. So if you want to keep that going, I don't think a Democratic Congress or even a Democratic House would be any help.
1: The generic ballot flipped for the first time among likely voters in the Harvard-Harris poll this week to +2R. First time in maybe 8 months, 9 months. What do you think about that?
0: Well, I was very interested in that finding, the Harris poll. Of course, Mark Penn, the very sharp Democratic political strategist, is a key figure in the Harris poll. And what it says to me, Hugh, is no one knows who's going to show up in November. Right now, pollsters are basing their surveys on what they think is the likely composition of the turnout in November. And no one really knows, especially when you're doing these surveys that depend on phone calls, where the people most likely to talk to pollsters are going to be those diehard progressives who would crawl over glass to tell somebody how much they hate Donald Trump.
1: Exactly.
0: And so I think this is a very interesting result. And what it says is this election is a toss-up election at this point.
1: I'll be right back with Matt during the break, and we'll put it on the podcast. And he'll be back after the break to talk about Abdul El-Sayed and blood libels and many other things. Don't go anywhere, America. Not many isn't.
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1: Welcome back. I'm Hugh Hewitt with Matt Continetti. As we begin a long weekend, Matt, as I mentioned, Ted Cruz will be on later to talk about his book, Going Further. Yesterday, Vice President Vance got asked a question about 2028 and Ted Cruz. He said, clearly, Ted is a very authentic and likable guy, and I'm sure he'll do great. Were those the first political shots fired in 2028? I'm going to ask Senator Cruz.
0: It sounds like it. I think that was what we call in the business a backhanded compliment and maybe an allusion to some of the lines of attack that have been used against Senator Cruz in the past. But I'll tell you, it's interesting, Hugh, that the vice president would say that, because what we've been hearing from his advisors, kind of the anonymous sources, is that the Vance camp isn't worried about Ted Cruz at all. Having the vice president come out with a line like that suggests that, you know what, maybe Senator Cruz has been on his mind.
1: So I'm going to ask him, because I expect Cruz, Vance, maybe Rubio, probably not, DeSantis, Secretary Pompeo from term one, maybe Secretary Burgum from two, and I'm not ruling out Scott Bessent now. I think we're going to have a lot of talent on the stage. How many debates and when should they start, Matt Continetti?
0: Well, look, I think what's been shown, the last time we had a competitive GOP primary, and that's 2016, is that the more debates, the better. And the debates matter. The debates affect how people view the candidates. Donald Trump is the president because of his debate performance, really from that first line when asking in response to Megyn Kelly about his criticism from women. Trump said only Rosie O'Donnell. Right from there on, I think he kind of stole the show. So debates matter. I think they should start next summer, Hugh.
1: I'd go earlier and I'd go more because they draw 20 million people. And if you want to hold on to the House and the Senate, provided you retain one or the both, you're not just running for president, you're running to head of government. And Matt, do you think, because I had a conversation with Rick Crawford, who's chair of budget now on appropriations, we've got to do something about the $40 trillion. I mean, we really do have to do something. The bond market is in revolt. Do you think the Republicans will have enough courage to talk about entitlement reform?
0: Well, we've had it in the past, Hugh. We've not been talking about it during the Trump era until now. And I think that's because the bond market is making the topic unavoidable. And I fully expect that this will be an issue in the Republican primary debates. People thinking about running for president ought to have an answer for it. And, you know, look, President Trump in his last 2 years in office, he might turn his attention to getting the fiscal house in order as well. So that could play into it. You know, one factor that could be overlooked here, Hugh, is depending on the composition of the Senate, Vice President Vance may have to spend a lot of time on Capitol Hill over the next 2 years to cast tie-breaking votes. That, I think, would affect the primary as well. I know that he'd more likely want to spend his time out in the country with voters.
1: One more Vance-related question. Pod Save America yesterday, Jon Favreau and John Lovett, proud graduates of Williams College and Holy Cross College, were discussing blood libel. And it was painfully obvious to this Gentile, they had no idea what they were talking about, and they made it up, demonstrating that maybe you ought not to take a swing at someone for using a term if you yourself don't know what it is. Did you see that clip, and what did you make of it?
0: Well, I saw it on social media, Hugh. You know, I made of it what I think is just a fact about American life, is there's just a lot of ignorance about Jews, about Judaism, and about Israel in the United States. On one level, that makes a lot of sense. Jews are a minority. They're the smallest religious minority in many ways. A lot of people just don't know any American Jews. They have never been to Israel. Israel's a very small country. And so when you have that sort of widespread ignorance, you see people making the statements like we saw with Pod Save America. Here's the problem, though. People should be aware of their ignorance. Instead, they seem to be proud of it and make these ridiculously incorrect assertions.
1: Yeah, for the benefit of anyone listening, the blood libel began 800-900 years ago in medieval Christianity with the assertion made that Jews killed Christian children to use their blood to mix in the matzah, and that would set off pogroms. And that kept going and then was aided by the protocols of the Elder of Zion from the Tsars. I'm a Gentile. I've always known that. I don't know people who didn't know that until I listened to that clip. I just thought, of course you would know what a blood libel was. All right, Matt, let's talk about Abdul El-Sayed, James Tallarico, and Troy Jackson. In that order, maybe Chris Pappas. I think the top of the ticket, El-Sayed, and his running mate, Hassan Piker, have made everybody on the extremes radioactive. It doesn't show up in the polling yet, but I think it's showing up in every day on social media. What do you think?
0: Look, El-Sayed barely won his primary, and immediately he was on defense, and he was on defense because of his main surrogate, Hassan Piker, Piker's comments, but also some of the things that El-Sayed has said in the past. He's been apologizing. He's been trying to explain his association with Piker ever since. He's trying to right that ship. He got into a fight with Vice President Vance, which only distracts from the campaign. He seems uncomfortable in a lot of contexts. And I think the focus on El-Sayed has also now led to people paying attention to some of the other extremists running for office. You mentioned Tallarico, his recent comments that have been surfaced about deconstructing capitalism are going to turn a lot of heads in Texas. People are looking at Troy Jackson and his family relations, much less his political radicalism in Maine. And we have this candidate in Michigan, Hugh, William Lawrence, a Green New Deal radical who got basically the nomination to run for Alyssa Slotkin's old district against incumbent Republican Tom Barrett. His comments about Joe Manchin that just came out today, thanks to the K-File at CNN, saying, you know, just go ahead and die already to Joe Manchin, that's going to get a lot of attention too. And Democrats are going to have to explain these comments. And I think what the comments show, this radicalism, this almost inhumanity to some of these young radicals, that's a reason you see polls like we discussed with the Harvard-Harris poll that shows that the generic ballot's more competitive than people would assume. And, you know, I once learned from Kevin McCarthy, the former speaker, he said, Democrats have to get beyond a 5-point advantage in the generic ballot for them to make real gains in an election. Right now, in the RCP average, they're at 6%. So this is a closer election than a lot of people believe at the moment.
1: You know, Matt, I'm going to keep you for one more question. after the break. We'll put it on the podcast. It's about Susan Collins and Jonathan Martin, but I don't have enough time, so don't go anywhere. I'll be right back. America, I'll put it on the podcast. Don't miss it.
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2: Welcome back, America. The Uprising coming to theaters on September 10. I want you to circle it right now. The Fetching Mrs. Hewitt has already told me we are going to go see it because Andrew Garfield is in it. 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Great director, great lead actor. 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It is a fabulous adventure pick. 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So mark your calendar, September 10. 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
5: District Attorney Tim Cruz said this trial was not about the mental health care system. It was about the cruel and calculated murder of three children.
6: Our priority has always been to fight for Cora, for Dawson, and for Callan.
7: A retrial is a possibility. A status hearing is planned September 29th. The U.S. Labor Department reports employers added a surprising number of jobs in August. President Trump comments.
8: They announced 162,000 jobs, new jobs, which was about five times more than the projection.
7: The unemployment rate stayed at 4.1%. 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
10: From the Weather Center, today expect a mix of clouds and sunshine with a thunderstorm possible in the afternoon, reaching a high of 87. Tonight will be mostly cloudy with a low of 60. Tomorrow will bring partly sunny skies along with some breezy conditions and a chance of a thundershower in the afternoon with the mercury hitting 87. Looking ahead to Monday, anticipate mostly cloudy skies with a chance of a thunderstorm in spots during the afternoon and a high of 88. I'm AccuWeather meteorologist Joe Lundberg for AM 1460 and FM 101.1 The Answer.
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0: 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Morning glory and evening grace. It's time to stump Ben Dominich, our weekly run through the jungle of old music to see if Ben actually has any popular culture chops at all. 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What was that song?
1: I can barely hear it, Hugh. I'm sorry. I'm outside. I barely got it. I'm sorry. I don't know what it is.
0: All right. It's called Smash It Up by the Damned. If you had heard Smash It Up by the Damned, would you have known what it is?
1: No, I would not. I actually want to turn this around on you at some point, and I want to do something where I try to stump you, and I have the restriction of only being able to use songs that have more than a billion Spotify streams. Because I'm pretty sure I can do that.
0: You got me. That comes from, I stopped using Ted Lasso grabs because you got babies. You can't watch Ted Lasso. But that's from SAS Rogue Heroes. Have you watched that yet?
1: No, I've not.
0: Oh, Ben.
1: What's on?
0: Oh, so good. And The Fetching Mrs. Hewitt likes it, despite its being rather violent. It's the 1941 founding of the SAS in the desert, and it's, based sort of loosely on the SAS.
1: Cool. I'll have to check it out.
0: All right, let me get to some news. Ted Cruz is coming up.
1: Plenty.
0: Ted Cruz is coming up. He got this great new book on Clarence Thomas going further. Great man, great justice, great book. I am going to ask him, though, about J.D. Vance yesterday saying, clearly Ted's a very authentic and likable guy, and I'm sure he'll do great. The question was, so was that shade or was that good?
1: That was 100% shade. You know that. I mean, the truth is that, if someone's paying Ted Cruz a compliment, they say that he's smart. I personally like Ted Cruz. I think he's very funny. But the authentic and likable comment is clearly meant to be an echo of President Trump's critiques of Ted Cruz back during the 2016 election. Look, I mean, if Ted is making these signals now, I think a lot of people are taking him seriously. And I think that, this is just another indication that, all the people who are saying that this is a foregone conclusion, that the vice president is just going to automatically be the nominee. No, I think he's going to have to fight for it. And he's going to have to earn it. And there's going to be some real challengers who I think are going to stand forward and, put him into a position where he's going to have to fight for it. And I think that's a good thing because
0: I think it's a great thing. I'm going to ask Senator Cruz because I think Senator Cruz is definitely running. The vice president's definitely running. Maybe Secretary Rubio, maybe Secretary Burgum, maybe Secretary Bessent. Definitely former Secretary of State Pompeo is going to be in there. And they're all going to have a lot of money. When should the debates begin and how many of them should there be?
1: Well, Hugh, I would like the debates to begin as soon as possible and to have as many as possible. Because, one of the things that people, I think, don't truly appreciate about J.D. Vance's path to this point is that, yes, he had to win, a challenging primary in Ohio, but he was in a good cycle and he had a lot of money behind him and he won that race. And then he had one debate with Tim Walz, who, in retrospect, looks like an even weaker nominee for the vice presidency than we thought at the time. I think it's good to get your chops up and to get back in the rhythm of campaigning. And so because of that, even if you are pro J.D. Vance, I think that you should want there to be a healthy debate. I personally hope that there are a lot of them. And I hope that this time around we have a lot of those available to entities that are not just the increasingly fading TV networks that do not have the kind of pull that they used to. There's no reason to give CNN a debate, for instance. I mean, if you want to, you can, but I mean, it's almost like, you're given a popsicle to a kid in a wheelchair.
0: There are a couple of reasons to use big networks. One, staging costs are extraordinary, and the framing for the Republicans have to be good. But you can always ask Ben Dominich or Matt Continetti or Hugh Hewitt to come over and join, or Mary Catherine Hamm, or someone like, you can mix it up. But there are no rules here. What matters is it be for Republican, but I do think the more the merrier, and I think maybe one or two moderators, and they ought to get to entitlements, Ben, because the bond markers in a rebellion. I've done four debates with Ted Cruz, one with J.D. Vance when he's running for Senate. They're smart guys. They can handle the entitlement question. Don't we need that asked and answered?
1: Well, we do need that asked and answered, but we also, I think that, it's really unclear, at this point, because everyone, I think, is, and look, we can be frank about this, they're scared of offending the president because he defines so much about this party right now. But I think that what's going to happen is after the midterms, a lot of people are going to start having the conversations that we need to be having, not just about entitlements, but about a lot of other forward-looking things. You know, look, we have an aging society, Hugh, as you know. A real problem, I think, when it comes to healthcare, but also to, you know, just the general burden that all of these different programs, both governmental and state and everywhere else, are going to have to deal with in the coming years because of that gap, because we don't have enough younger workers who are capable of sustaining these systems. You look at a state like California. California is basing, you know, everything that they have right now on this idea that they're going to be able to seize the property of billionaires, and those billionaires aren't going to be able to run. And that's something that is just not going to work.
0: Stupid.
1: And you know it's not going to work.
0: And the state's insolvent. Well, I can say this because I've been saying the same thing for 20 years. When I was at OPM as general counsel and eventually director, we began a 30-year transition from the federal employee retirement system to the Thrift Savings Program, TSP. And it's done, and it worked. And you can reform an entitlement if you do it over 30 years. We could raise the retirement age, you know, a month, a year for the next 30 years. It'd be 5 years. It would save Social Security. We could make Medicare means tested or increase the premiums. It would say there are so many things we could do.
1: Well, the problem though, Hugh, I think, is that for a lot of people, and this is a big problem. I completely agree with you, and we should have been means testing, and we should have been raising the retirement age when it comes to Social Security a long time ago. You know, RIP Tom Coburn for arguing so vociferously for that at the time, and Paul Ryan as well. But one of the things that I think we need to understand is for the American family today, the amount of cost burden that they are now bearing, even as they have decent insurance or what would qualify as decent insurance in this day and age, is enormous. And the shock medical bills that come with that, paired now with new AI systems that these insurers and hospital systems are using, that's going to be something that I think is increasingly a major issue that Republicans have to deal with. And I'm just tired of this situation where Republicans say, well, this is just Obamacare, because you know what? You're right. Yeah, it is. But it's also something that does not relieve you of the
0: opportunity. Doesn't help anyone. And Ben, I want to get one question on the table. AI data centers throw off an enormous amount of revenue. Guess what? They're spending it. They're spending it wherever it comes in, and they're blocking some data center. They should be rebating it to property tax or sales taxpayers, or they should be using it to pay down unfunded pension liabilities, which they've got. California is basically insolvent. Do you think the Republicans are attacking the data center issue? It's a revenue generator, and we need the revenue.
1: Well, what I really wanted to hear, and the vice president was asked about this the other day in his press briefing, but he didn't really give a complete answer. And I'd like to hear a complete answer from him about this. He's very close with the tech sector. Everyone knows that. He's very much a future, you know, he's not a doomer when it comes to, you know, his posture towards these types of issues. But he's also someone who has a rural background, is very familiar with, you know, the issues that people confront there and the concerns about jobs in these places that are dying towns, et cetera. I would really like to hear from him the way that he would answer the question about what he would say to all these communities that are nervous about these things, that are concerned about them, and make the case to them, because I don't think that Republicans generally from the House and Senate, et cetera, and even down to the governor's races and the like, I don't think that they've done a really good job of vocalizing the case that they want to make for this in a way that is both convincing the people, that is authentic, and that it really deals with the concerns, the NIMBY concerns, which I believe are the things animating this issue the most.
0: You're right. All right, I got 1 minute for a very big question. I think Abdu al-Sayed is by far the most radical major party candidate of my lifetime. And I know about Fred Harris. I know about the most radical populists out there. But he's got a sinister edge to him, and he's got backers who are crazy. He's been called insane by Van Jones, his policy choices. Do you think he's making the Democratic Party radioactive? You got a minute, Ben Domenech.
1: I think Abdu al-Sayed can win. I'm not exaggerating here. I think he absolutely can win. This is a cycle when he can win. And people shouldn't underestimate this as a risk. I think that Republicans are a little bit too confident in the idea that the public is going to reject these DSA candidates they can be very effective. I don't know if you've seen some of his videos and things. He can be very effective in working around his issues, softening his image. And unfortunately, I think the media is going to do them no favors, as we could always expect. But this cycle is going to go against them in a lot of different ways. Do not make the mistake of thinking that he can't win Michigan.
0: Good caution to know and to hear, especially from my audience in Detroit and across Michigan. You got to get and go to work for Mike Rogers, because this man is dangerous. Abdul Sayed is dangerous and outside the norms of American politics. Ben Domenech is not dangerous. He's fun. Follow him at Feed Domenech. Listen to the Big Ben podcast, read the Daily Wire, and come right back. Just 2 weeks before his tragic assassination, Charlie Kirk sat down for one of his final interviews to wrestle with a timeless question. Does God still speak today? That conversation became the foundation for a powerful and provocative new documentary, Can You Hear Me Now?, that explores prophecy, faith, scripture, history, and the role believers are called to play in our culture today. 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
6: 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Freedom is more than inheritance. 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So, do we have the courage to defend and protect what is being challenged, the very principles that made America the greatest experiment in history?
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0: 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You can watch the America 250 movie marathon. 10 great movies, back to back. 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The marathon is Saturday and Sunday, starting at 12 p.m. Eastern Time. Don't miss any of that. Also want to say one more special welcome to my new radio affiliate, the Right Talk of Las Vegas, 106.9 K. I got the call letters down, KVGQ. 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KFI, MX640, the more stimulated talk radio. That's seared into my head because that's where I started in 1990. KVGQ, 106.9 FM, the Right Talk of Las Vegas. It's my first week there. So KVGQ, that's kind of hard. Very good quality. How's that? KVGQ, that's how you memorize stuff. That's coming up. Right Talk for Las Vegas. I didn't take any calls this week. I don't normally do. I do interviews. If you missed, by the way, anything from Hour 1, John Ellis from News Items, Matt Continetti, Eli Lake, or you just caught the end of Ben Domenech, or you can't hang around for Ted Cruz, who's coming up after the break, it will all be at my YouTube channel, Hugh Hewitt YouTube. Like and subscribe, really. And I've got a podcast. The Big Weekend Pod drops later tonight. Be available to you all weekend long. 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Many of you have been so very kind, whether it's Spotify or Apple. Been doing it for years, been doing it before it was a thing, because a lot of people like to listen a different way. 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Now this morning I was over on the Fox Business Channel, and before I do that though, I want to make sure I tell you, I'm in the Relief Factor studio, and I couldn't do anything without Relief Factor, because this is a lot of wiring. This is a lot of cameras. This is a lot of everything. And Relief Factor has been a sponsor for 15 years, and I've used the product for 15 years, and I love the product, because tomorrow morning is a Saturday morning. It's a long trundle. It's a walk-run day. 2 weeks ago, it was 10 miles. Last week, it was less. Tomorrow, I'll probably do 10 again. 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And so you should learn from my experience. It really does work. And I'll tell you about it again in the Hillsdale Dialogue coming up with Dr. Larry Horn in Hour 3. 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So I was on Stuart Varney, except Stuart Varney wasn't on today. David Asman was in for Stuart at the top of the 10 a.m. hour. Here it is, cut number 7. We're talking about Hakeem Jeffries.
15: Well, Hugh Hewitt joins me now. And Hugh, there's a lot, though, that has gone right with the change of administrations over the past year and a half. I wish we'd hear more of it from Republicans, and we don't. They haven't been good salesmen so far this campaign. Real wages, which were down 3.9% under the previous administration, are now up 1.2%. 1.2 doesn't sound like a great number, but the fact is those are real inflation-adjusted wages, and they were down 3.9% during Biden. And then you have all of the taxpayers taking advantage of the new tax cuts. There are three big ones: Social Security, no tax on overtime, and no tax on tips. More than 66 million Americans have signed up for these deductions. A lot of those taxpayers are voters. Why don't you hear more about this, Hugh?
16: Well, David, I think the president shares your concern this morning. He's on Truth Social talking about those jobs numbers, which are very extraordinary. And as he said, unexpected by anybody except himself. He was very confident. That's good news. There's a lot of great news out there. It's sort of like 1982 when morning in America was just dawning. And by 1984, everyone was in the sunshine.
17: Yes.
16: Republicans do have to talk it up. But I do think the vice president has a point. And that point is, bad things happen when Democrats flip both houses. That last happened in 2006. The new Democratic majorities in the House and Senate were seated in early 2007. 6 months later, the financial crisis began in August of 2007, and the Great Recession followed. There's a lot of reasons for that. There are causations, not correlation, but they correlate because Democrats don't take serious things seriously, like defense spending, like the Democrats' leaders for or Democrat promises of Medicare for all. That should scare seniors. It should. It will also wreck the health care system even more than Obamacare did. So the vice president is right to issue the warning, but you're right to note there's a lot of good news out there, and Republicans should talk about it.
15: Yeah, you just can't win by just complaining about the other guys. You have to talk about what you're going to bring to the voters. I'd like to hear more on that. You, House Minority Leader Hakeem Jeffries, is accusing the Trump administration of being corrupt. He claims it is directly linked to the rising cost of living. Watch.
18: There's a direct link between the unbelievable levels of corruption being visited on the American people and the continued rise in the cost of living. If you have people in high office in this town who are so focused on enriching themselves, their family members, and their donors, that means they're not focused on making life better for everyday Americans. And it's one of the many reasons why the economy under Donald Trump and Republicans is a disaster.
15: All right. That went too long, that soundbite. I mean, can he make that case? I didn't hear a direct connection there. Did you?
16: There is not a direct connection, David. That is just a dumb comment. And I'll tell you what that reflects. A growing amount of panic on the Democratic side about the generic ballot. 6 months ago, they were leading very healthily in the generic ballot, Democrats over Republicans. Harvard-Harris poll this week has the Republicans up 2 among likely voters. Democrats don't know what to do because they can't talk about the DSA.
15: Right.
16: They can't talk about Abdul El-Sayed. They cannot talk about James Tallarico. They have to throw something on the wall. That was it. It's not persuasive. It won't stick.
15: Yeah, but the socialists are going to have a big confab. Starts today in Chicago. Hassan Piker, all the great communists that they have to be there are going to be there. And I bet there's not going to be one Democratic candidate because they are afraid that voters are afraid, I think rightly so, of the socialists and Marxists in that group. All right,
0: good to be on with
15: David. Leave it at that. Have a
0: I want to make sure I play Troy Jackson, the crazy leftist running in Maine against moderate Susan Collins. Cut number 6.
19: And I feel strongly that, you know, we should have health care in this country. We should have Medicare for all. We should have.
0: He wants to eliminate private insurance. He wants to fully fund health care for illegal aliens. It's nuts. Troy Jackson is as radical. Not on foreign affairs as Abdul El-Sayed, but he's as radical. Don't go anywhere, America. Stay tuned. Senator Ted Cruz is next on The Hugh Hewitt Show.
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6: News. I'm Deborah Valentine. A juror holdout causing a mistrial Friday in the trial of Lindsay Clancy in the triple murder trial of her three young children. Fox's Brian Yenis reports from Plymouth, Massachusetts.
21: District Attorney Tim Cruz said this trial was not about the mental health care system. It was about the cruel and calculated murder of three children.
22: Our priority has always been to fight for Cora, for Dawson, and for Callan.
6: A retrial is a possibility. A status hearing is planned September 29th. The U.S. Labor Department reports employers added a surprising number of jobs in August. President Trump comments.
23: They announced 162,000 jobs, new jobs, which was about 5 times more than the projection.
6: The unemployment rate stayed at 4.1%. 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
1: From the Weather Center, today expect a mix of clouds and sunshine with a thunderstorm possible in the afternoon, reaching a high of 87. Tonight will be mostly cloudy with a low of 60. Tomorrow will bring partly sunny skies along with some breezy conditions and a chance of a thundershower in the afternoon with the mercury hitting 87. Looking ahead to Monday, anticipate mostly cloudy skies with a chance of a thunderstorm in spots during the afternoon and a high of 88. I'm AccuWeather meteorologist Joe Lundberg for AM 1460 and FM 101.1 The Answer.
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0: Welcome back, America. Hugh Hewitt with, as promised, Senator Ted Cruz, who's authored a terrific new book, Going Further, The Incomparable Clarence Thomas. Senator, this is really fabulous. I want to begin by asking, the 9 hours of interviews you did you keep the tapes? Are they going to the Supreme Court Historical Society or the Cruz Presidential Library?
31: Well, Hugh, I don't know the answer to that. I did keep the tapes, and I will say they were fabulous, and I'm not sure what we will end up doing with them. But it was very kind of Justice Thomas to agree to sit for them. And it was 2 years ago is when I started writing this book, and I went to him, went to his chambers, and said I wanted to tell his story. I wanted to tell his story for a new generation of Americans, many of whom don't know it. And I asked if he would sit and be interviewed, and it was interesting. He kind of sat back, and he said, you know, Ted, if it was anyone else who was asking, if you were a law professor, he said, I'd say no. But he said, because it's you, I'll do it. And I appreciate that very much. I do think my background is relatively unique in terms of being able to do this, and that I started my career as a law clerk at the Supreme Court, clerking for Chief Justice Rehnquist. I spent over a decade as a litigator arguing cases before the Supreme Court, some of the biggest cases in the country. And then for the last 14 years, I've been in the Senate on the Senate Judiciary Committee, and I've been intimately involved in every judicial confirmation for the last 14 years. And so I think with that background, I hope that I brought the background to be able to tell his story in a way that was thorough and serious and real, but also that was fun and accessible, and people could really understand who is Clarence Thomas and the 9.5 hours of interviews. He was candid. He was honest. He shared his heart. And a lot of that is interwoven throughout the book.
0: You did a great job. Let me throw you some flowers. I interviewed the justice for a couple hours when my grandfather's son came out. That's almost 20 years ago. There's a lot of new stuff in here, and it reminded me of some of the most compelling parts of his early story. But I'm going to go to the later part just to tease the book a little bit. Again, the book's title is Going Further. You got to say it at least 7 times in every segment or people won't remember Going Further. And I'm not going to start with the Dormant Commerce Clause on pages 234 to 236 because we don't want to kill sales for the book. Let's start with the fun stuff inside the court. For example, what he calls the dysfunctional family. Well, you can tell the Stephen Breyer in the supermarket. You can tell the Justice O'Connor in the motorhome. You can even tell the motorhome and David Souter. Just don't tell the front porch story, which I've already told to 3 people.
31: Well, look, it's the court is a small institution, and it's an institution of 9 human beings. They almost operate like 9 law firms that happen to be housed in the same building. And Clarence Thomas right now is the second longest serving Supreme Court justice in history. In less than 2 years, he will become the longest serving justice. And so when he arrived, he was just 42 years old. He was the young guy. He was serving with men and women that were old enough to be his parents. He's now been there over 30 years. He's the senior justice there. And his experience, what is fascinating, you know, I try to do 3 things in this book. Number one, I try to lay out his personal journey from abject poverty, facing withering racism, going to seminary, wanting to be a priest, getting disillusioned with the church, growing angry at God, becoming a left-wing radical in college and law school, and ultimately going from poverty to the very pinnacle of law. That journey is breathtaking. As you noted, Justice Thomas's autobiography, My Grandfather's Son, tells it beautifully. Secondly, I try to chronicle the intellectual journey from angry young man, left-wing radical in college. He had camo pants and combat boots and a poster of Malcolm X on the wall, and he was going to Black Panther rallies. He was part of a riot in Harvard Square, all the way to becoming one of the most important conservative thinkers ever to have lived. That intellectual journey is fascinating. I try to walk you along it. But then third is the 30-plus years of his jurisprudence. And it is, he is one of the most consequential justices to have ever lived. And I try to take his opinions, his dissents, which have been incredibly powerful, but also his majority opinions, and explain them in real terms so that you don't need to be an expert, you don't need to be a lawyer. I try to write a book so that a smart high school student can read it and understand it and get, why does this matter for me? And you know, the stories that you're referencing, when Justice Thomas first got on the court, there were very collegial, there were very warm relationships between all the justices. That has frayed. The current court, sadly, is more political, and that collegiality has waned, and the book describes that decline.
0: I'll be right back with Senator Cruz. Don't go anywhere, America. I'm Hugh Hewitt.
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11: Welcome back. I'm Duke Hewitt. Senator Ted Cruz has written a wonderful book, Going Further, The Incomparable Clarence Thomas. I read it in 6 hours over last night and this morning. It is that kind of a read. Now, I've been teaching common law for 37 years, and so some of it I was wondering, how's he going to do this? You did a great job. You answered a question I did not know. Is it possible to be too obsequious in a Supreme Court brief? I didn't know you argued Van Orden. But I always teach Van Orden. I say, you know, I don't know how this turned out. Now I know. I'll have my students read that. But before I go back to the book, I got about 7 more minutes with you. I want to ask, yesterday, Vice President Vance was having some fun at the front of the room. And he said, clearly, Ted is an authentic and very likable guy. I'm sure he'll do great. Were those the first political shots fired in 2028?
12: Oh, I don't know. JD should feel free to express whatever he wants. Look, I'm focused on 60 days from now, we have a midterm. And we've got to win the Senate. We've got to win the House. It is a very real fight. And so I'm crisscrossing the country right now, campaigning for Senate candidates, for House candidates. For more than a decade, that there has been no Republican in the country who has campaigned for more Senate candidates, House candidates, and gubernatorial candidates than I have. And Hugh, I've never seen a midterm election where the stakes are higher than these are right now.
11: And you're working hard online for Ken Paxton. I appreciate it as a John
12: yes.
11: Cornyn guy, but I
12: yes.
11: see what you're doing. Good on that. Quick second and last political question. If you run for president, and I expect others like Ron DeSantis and Secretary Pompeo and maybe Secretary Burgum and maybe Secretary Bessent and maybe Vice President Vance, I want a lot of debate, a lot of debates, because we had a lot of smart candidates. Do you want a lot of debates, and how soon should they start?
12: Look, I'm a big believer in political debates. I think the candidates owe that to the voters. I think it's a chance to have a contrast between the records of the candidates, who they are, what they believe, and not just what they say they believe, but what their actual record is, what they've done. I also think we're at a time in our party where there is a real divide and a debate to be had. Who are we and what do we stand for? There's a divide economically. Are we a small government, free market, conservative party? Or are we a big government, nanny state party? That's a really big divide. Those are very different philosophies of government and policy. Likewise, on foreign policy, I think there's a very real debate. Are we an isolationist party that wants to just withdraw from the world? Or do we believe in American leadership in the world? And again, that goes right to the heart of who we are as Republicans, who we are as Americans. I have every confidence we're going to have that debate, and we're going to resolve that first as a party, as Republicans, who we are and what we believe, and ultimately as a country. And I will say, Donald Trump has been an extraordinary president. He has brought boldness and courage. My favorite attribute about President Trump is he has a cast iron backbone. He is not afraid. That's something so many of us have longed for, Republican leaders that have courage. I've been Donald Trump's strongest ally in the Senate for 10 years. And I think we're going to have a debate about what fundamentally do we believe as a party. That debate's going to play out over the next several years.
11: And can it play out with the civility of the old court? Now, I don't want to give people too much away here in the book about going further in Clarence Thomas, but the court has changed, and you write about it.
12: Yep.
11: Not only in their opinions, but in what is their perceived collegiality in that dysfunctional. Can the Republicans have that debate and stay within the dysfunctional family without going, say, take to the sea? Can they stay there?
12: Look, I certainly hope so. My approach to politics has always been disagree on policy or substance, yes, but don't go into the gutter. Don't attack people's character. And I, by the way, that's not just Republicans. That's how I try to interact with Democrats. It's why, you know, I do a podcast, Verdict with Ted Cruz. We've got millions of listeners that listen to the Verdict podcast. And actually, Justice Thomas was a guest on the Verdict podcast to talk about the book going further. It was the first podcast he's ever done in his life. He was on for an hour and 20 minutes. I'd encourage you, you can watch it on YouTube. It's a fascinating interview. But I think all of us should treat each other with civility and decency. Doesn't mean we should roll over and say when someone is advancing policies that are harmful that we should be afraid to say that's a bad idea, that'd be bad for America. But we can do it with a little bit of grace, a little bit of civility, and respect the dignity of each other.
11: Now, I learned from this book, I've got to read a book called Reconstruction: America's Unfinished Revolution,
12: yeah,
11: by Eric Foner. I have never heard of it, but Justice Thomas tells you anyone who practices law in the United States needs to understand Reconstruction. That's really kind of an eye-opener to me. Were you taken aback,
12: yeah,
11: by that?
12: You know, I was, and there's no scholar on the court who is more deeply invested and educated in the process of Reconstruction. And look, for folks that are not historians or lawyers, we obviously had a civil war, a bloody civil war that ripped this country apart. And afterwards, we came back together and we passed the Civil War amendments, the 13th Amendment, which ended slavery, the 14th Amendment, which protected equal protection for all Americans, and the 15th Amendment, which protected the right to vote for all Americans regardless of race. And then the process, the 20 to 30 years that followed the Civil War, was called Reconstruction. How we rebuilt, how we came back and came back to being one nation, and also how we overcame the legacy of slavery and the disgraces of decisions like Dred Scott. Well, a big change, the 14th Amendment, prior to the 14th Amendment, the Bill of Rights only constrained the federal government. If you look at the terms of the Bill of Rights, the First Amendment begins with, Congress shall make no law. And so for the first 100 plus years of our nation's history, there was no dispute. States could make laws that violated the Bill of Rights. It was only the federal government that could not. With the 14th Amendment, that began to change, and the Bill of Rights has been what's called incorporated against the states. I explain that because Justice Thomas has focused a great deal on what's called the Privileges or Immunities Clause. He thinks much of incorporation was done wrong. And for example, I talk about his concurrence in McDonnell versus City of Chicago, where he looks to whether the Second Amendment, the right to keep and bear arms, whether it binds the states. And he concludes that it does because it is a privilege or immunity of being a citizen of the United States. And he goes back to the history of Reconstruction. It's this incredible scholarly opinion, and I quote from important sections of it, where he looks at and says, look, you had Klansmen that were marauding against freed slaves, and the right to keep and bear arms is how they protected their life and their safety. It was a fundamental right. It's one of the things that makes Justice Thomas such an important Supreme Court justice.
11: I think he's right, but I think he'll never persuade four other members of the court of that. Stand by, America. I'll be back with Clarence Thomas's book, written by Senator Ted Cruz, right after we run the promo for the hour. Just 2 weeks before his tragic assassination, Charlie Kirk sat down for one of his final interviews to wrestle with a timeless question. Does God still speak today? That conversation became the foundation for a powerful and provocative new documentary, Can You Hear Me Now?, that explores prophecy, faith, scripture, history, and the role believers are called to play in our culture today. Follow director Matthew Thayer's investigation, examining the evidence, weighing today's most prominent prophetic voices, and scripture, history, politics, and scientific scrutiny, all of it coming together in Can You Hear Me Now? 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
11: Welcome back, America, from Texas Senator Ted Cruz to Tarzana Joe, Poet Laureate of the Hugh Hewitt Show. Hello, Joe.
16: Oh, Hugh, you know, the word I'm hearing this week a lot is moratorium, but you won't find it in the poem because it's kind of a big word and hard to rhyme. But the poem goes something like this. Leaders from the Golden State back through the Old Dominion claim that they all heed the call of popular opinion. And every politician says they share a true affinity in handling petitions like some minor league divinity. Now, all across the aisles, the plea they say they hear is that new data centers need to stop or disappear. They'll suck up all the water and draw off all the power. You'll have to take a number just to take a tepid shower. The hum will harm the squirrels, and sparrows won't be thrilled, although they didn't seem to mind the birds that windmills killed. They say it will destroy us, though evidence is lacking. Weren't we supposed to be all dead by now from fracking? And how they marched against the nukes. They wouldn't let us pursue it. It's beyond our competence. But somehow France can do it. Yes, there will be challenges. Enforcement must be staunch. I'm not one for giving any industry carte blanche. I say we trust the science. Because from my perspective, science can make anything safe and effective. That's Data Yada Yada by Tarzana Joe.
11: You know, Joe, I lost a bet with myself. I thought you would somehow find something to rhyme with Luddite. No luck. No luck. But I've been doing lots of data centers. Would you welcome a data center in your backyard? If it would drop my property taxes, I'd be for it.
16: Well, there got to be places where they can go. We have a big country, you know. And I haven't seen anyone standing in front of a data center, you know, newsy, saying, listen to that hum. Look at the water dry.

0: 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What does it say, Joe?
1: Does I want a poem?
0: Pretty easy. I want a poem. His rates are reasonable. He is America's hardest working poet. Now in his third decade on the Hugh Hewitt Show. TarzanaJoe.com. Thank you, Joe. I'll be right back, America, tomorrow. We got a lot coming up in the Larry Arn Hour as well. Don't go anywhere. Stay tuned to the Hugh Hewitt Show.
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5: This trial was not about the mental health care system. It was about the cruel and calculated murder of three children.
6: Our priority has always been to fight for Cora, for Dawson, and for Callan.
7: Status hearing will be held this month to determine if there is going to be a retrial. We will head into Labor Day weekend with a stronger than expected jobs report, but President Trump isn't surprised.
8: They announced 162,000 jobs, new jobs, which was about five times more than the projection.
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10: From the Weather Center, today expect a mix of clouds and sunshine with a thunderstorm possible in the afternoon, reaching a high of 87. Tonight will be mostly cloudy with a low of 60. Tomorrow will bring partly sunny skies along with some breezy conditions and a chance of a thundershower in the afternoon with the mercury hitting 87. Looking ahead to Monday, anticipate mostly cloudy skies with a chance of a thunderstorm in spots during the afternoon and a high of 88. I'm AccuWeather meteorologist Joe Lundberg for AM 1460 and FM 101.1 The Answer.
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0: Morning glory and evening grace, America. I'm Hugh Hewitt. That music means we're in the last broadcast hour of the week. Time for the Hillsdale Dialogue. Dr. Arn and I took a two-week detour into what college is, what Hillsdale does, what the first week of college was, and some current events from last week. We're now back into the second volume of Winston Churchill's six-volume World War II memoir. This one is Their Finest Hour, and we are now in book two of volume two, which is simply titled Alone. Sometimes we go fast, and we cover a lot of chapters. Sometimes we go slow, and in fact, this week and next, we're on one chapter, which is the Battle of Britain, the introductory chapter. And Dr. Arn, what a chapter. It opens up, our fate now depended upon victory in the air. The German leaders had recognized that all their plans for the invasion of Britain depended on winning air supremacy above the Channel and the chosen landing places on our south coast, page 281. You know that my son-in-law is now no longer a fighter pilot, still in the Navy, but he's aged out of flying F-18s. And I asked him, did they study this? He said, oh, most certainly we studied this. This was where fighter pilot thing became a thing. This is where the new face of war emerged. Are you aware of that? Did you know that this is the thing?
1: Oh, yeah. Yeah. Well, they figured out, Churchill actually, before the First World War, was taking up aviation. And he was flying around, and he got around some ducks. And he thought to himself, he said to the person he was with, hey, we could go duck hunting up here. And then the second thought was, ooh, that has implications, doesn't it?
0: Yes, it does.
1: So can't, I made the point about the Strait of Hormuz and the blockade, that it's now cheap to destroy really expensive, heavy things. And so you can't get a big old army, which is a very expensive, heavy thing, across the English Channel without some really big ships. But the ships are vulnerable to the air, and so the first step in the invasion was an air battle, and that's what the Battle of Britain is.
0: Now, one question I had after reading this chapter, another thing he says, the result of the war turned upon the destruction of the Royal Air Force and the system of airfields between London and the sea. We now know that Hitler said to Admiral Rader on July 11, if 8 days of intensive air war, the Luftwaffe has not achieved considerable destruction of the air force, harbors, and naval forces, the operation will have to be put off until May of 1941. That was the battle that now had to be fought, Churchill said. Had they not learned in France, and I don't recall this in the memoir, the Battle of France, that the Luftwaffe was not superior to the RAF? Or, I don't remember reading anything about that in the first 8 to 10 weeks we spent on this book.
1: Well, that was so, first of all, they had reason to believe that the British Air Force was particularly formidable, but they didn't have any proof of that. Because, first of all, the British, May the 10th until June the 16th, what do you learn in 6 weeks? And they didn't have their whole Air Force over there, and they were operating on equal ground in France because the fighters of both were taking off and landing from near where the air battle was. Whereas the Battle of Britain happened on this side of the English Channel, on the British side of the English Channel, and that means that the German planes had already traveled 50 to 75 miles to get to the battle, and that cuts their loiter time, right? So, but they had reason to believe that the Spitfire was a particularly formidable aircraft. And they soon learned to their cost that it was very formidable. And the Hurricanes were pretty good.
0: Now, I recently read that the oldest pilot from the Battle of Britain died last year at the age of 105. We don't really think about the Battle of Britain as having been within our memory, but there have got to be tens, if not hundreds of thousands of Brits who lived through the Blitz and the Battle of Britain who still remember it. Any of your family or Mrs. Arn's family remember it?
1: No. Well, they're dead now, but when I was there in the late 70s studying, I met a lot of people who remembered the war, and those who were in Britain at the time, which included my wife's parents, remember especially the Battle of Britain. There's a Swiss lady who married, her name was Verena, I remember somehow. And she married an English man, and she was in London for the Battle of Britain. She became very English, this lady. But she said that, she's the one who told me most plaintively, there were explosions every night, and neighbors lost their houses. We didn't lose ours. She said, then when Churchill would speak on the radio, that was the highlight of the month, and everybody tuned in and hung on every word. She said there was so much hope in that. And so it was a very, you know, because it's the first time, right? It went on from June, July of 1940. It went on intensely until the last third of 1941.
0: Next week is September 11th, the 25th anniversary of America's September 11th. It's also the 81st anniversary, the 86th anniversary of Winston Churchill's speech in the House of Commons on the Battle of Britain, which we have obtained and we'll be playing parts for Dr. Arne to comment. We've never played Churchill audio on the program, but we found that. Dr. Arne, I'm curious if you think an American population could put up with what the people of London put up with.
1: Sure. Here's why I think. Well, there's recent evidence. You just mentioned it. What was our reaction to 9/11? That's not that long ago, and first of all, on that day, the cops and the firefighters in New York were heroic. Also, the people at the Pentagon. I mean, it was amazing what they did.
0: And the passengers on Flight 103 who brought the plane down.
1: And then, you know, you couldn't go anywhere for months after that without flags flying everywhere, including from antennas of cars. One hopes and prays and believes. I believe this. I believe there's still a lot of spit in the United States of America, and that if somebody does that dastardly thing to us like that, we'll be pretty ticked about it.
0: I agree. And I read in news items last week the Chinese now have hundreds of hypersonic missiles which can reach the United States in 10 minutes. Well, I'm pretty sure we've got our arsenal as well. I don't think they'll ever do that. I pray they don't. Let me go to the next line. Quote, Hitler could not conceive that Britain would not accept a peace offer after the collapse of France. I believe Churchill believes that. I also believe Hitler believed that. But boy, Hitler had to have not been a student of history then. They don't give up.
1: Yeah, they didn't. And he didn't. Churchill comments in this chapter that they didn't quite understand the sea and the problem of the sea. And so they're not, you know, Germany is a land animal. Britain is a sea animal. And so when they get into all this, because you quoted it earlier, Hitler was cautious about Operation Sea Lion, about going across the channel, shipping an army across there. But the more he looked at it, the worse it got. And he couldn't dominate the channel sufficiently to entrust an army and its equipment to the water unless he could get air superiority. And so he thought he could do that pretty fast. He did think that. But then, he said 8 days in that quote that you read. Well, he didn't get it done. Now, he did almost get it done.
0: Almost is not enough on which to launch an invasion. Hold that thought, Dr. Arne. We'll be right back in Volume 2 of World War II Memoirs by Winston Churchill as the Battle of Britain commences. I want to remind you that I'm in the Relief Factor studio. I took it hour number one. 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
2: 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Pennsylvania is ground zero for the midterm elections. Four critical U.S. House races will determine who controls Congress, conservatives or the radical left. And PA's governor race is the key. Trump-hating liberal Josh Shapiro versus Stacey Garrity, a conservative tax-fighting veteran patriot who earned the Bronze Star twice.
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0: What happens when artificial intelligence follows our instructions just a little too well? 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
7: Foundations of Freedom, a look at America's founding principles and the leaders who shaped our nation.
8: Ronald Reagan understood that liberty could never be taken for granted. In 1967, he warned Americans, freedom is a fragile thing, and it's never more than one generation away from extinction. President Reagan knew the freedoms secured by one generation were not guaranteed to survive to the next. Today, as socialistic ideas that place greater power in the hands of government gain renewed support, Reagan's warning carries even greater weight. Freedom is more than inheritance. It's a responsibility, one we all share. Every generation must fight for the principles that made self-government possible. Freedom only survives when each generation chooses to defend it. So, do we have the courage to defend and protect what is being challenged, the very principles that made America the greatest experiment in history?
9: This is The Answer.
0: Thank you. Welcome back, America. I'm Hugh Hewitt. Dr. Larry Arnn is with me, and we had just brought up the subject, why did Hitler hesitate? Why did Hitler not go when Operation Sea Lion was there?
1: And one of the points in this chapter that Churchill makes is that they were really one step away from having to recede up the country a ways to protect their remaining fighter aircraft. And that would have adjusted the battle to the favor of the Germans. And what the Germans did was an enormous strategic mistake, because they were losing so many people. It wasn't just that they were foolish. It was that the battle, you know, Churchill says in here that at the time they thought they were destroying German planes at the rate of 3 or 4 to 1, and then it emerges later when the data is available after the war that it was closer to 2 to 1, somewhere around 2 to 1. But 2 to 1 is a lot. And, you know, Hitler had his other ambitions, you know, to go at Russia, and he didn't want to lose his whole air force. And so he decided to try something that had never been tried before, which was simply terrorize them into submission by destroying London. And he couldn't, and he did that for a while, and London still functioned. So then he went at manufacturing centers. That's where the worst of all of the destructions was, the town of Coventry, where there was a lot of aircraft manufacture stuff and other war weapon manufacture stuff. And the British were not ready to defend against that. They had some defense. In other words, they decided to do something that would save their air force. And come to find out, that didn't work either.
0: It did not work. In fact, it failed badly, and they knew it was failing by the end of August, but they continued on with the terror bombing. I do want to, Churchill lays out three phases to the Battle of Britain writ large. July 10 through August 18 or 20, and that's where they attack convoys, and they want to bring the RAF out and destroy the IRF. Then August 24th through September 27, try and clear a path through the anti-aircraft and all the defenses to get right at London, and that didn't work. And then phase three, which you just mentioned, indiscriminate bombing of London in the center of industrial production. Churchill notes, German aircraft were faster with a better rate of climb. Ours were more maneuverable and better armed. That's the Messerschmitt versus the Hurricane and the Spitfire. And I want people to know, the audience to know the numbers. The Luftwaffe had 2,669 planes, 1,000 bombers, 350 dive bombers, 933 fighters, 375 heavy fighters. And Great Britain had assembly lines that were close. And here I want to play for people. We've talked about Lord Beaverbrook before. Before I play this clip of Lord Beaverbrook, introduce people to him, Dr. Arnn, about who he is and his role in Hitler's world and life.
1: Beaverbrook is one of Churchill's favorite guys and one of my favorite guys. He's an awesome guy. He wrote some books. You should read them. A memoir of the First World War. He was a Canadian. He was a press lord. He got rich and bought a bunch of newspapers. And he moved to London and he became a British politician. He was a very salty guy. He was a conservative. He was to the right of Churchill on some things. They argued all their lives throughout a close friendship, very close. Churchill had enormous confidence in the man, and so he made him Minister of Aircraft Production. And he said, build a bunch of airplanes. Get them off the line. Right. And what Beaverbrook did, I don't know if I should do this before you pay the clip. I'll do it now.
0: Okay, go ahead.
1: Beaverbrook had asthma, and it was good for him to be up in the air. And everywhere there's an aircraft factory, there's an airfield. And Beaverbrook spent many weeks flying from factory to factory. And he would get off the plane, and he would walk in, and he would say, which ones can we finish right now? And when he took off, there'd be two or three planes going down south to join the battle.
0: Well, here's a clip. I looked high and low to find some Beaverbrook. It's not from 1940. It's from 1941. But as Churchill singles out Beaverbrook for his signal service, I thought we should play a little bit of what the archives make available on the web. Here is Lord Beaverbrook.
10: Sometimes these aircraft that we send abroad are piloted by our own boys. And I can tell you that those boys are proud of their Russian colleagues. How do I know? Because they told me so. Russians are technicians of the first order. They are most splendidly suited to the fighting front with tanks and aircraft. And I needn't tell you tank builders and the aircraft industry that modern war depends upon the tank and the airplane. You know it. You're making the weapon with which the war in Europe will be won, and won by Russia with our support, with our backing. But it's just as much a necessity today to turn out tanks and aircraft as guns and machine guns in the last war. So now the burden is on your shoulders. The responsibility is in your keeping. You're just as much concerned in the defense of Leningrad. You're just as much involved in the battle for Moscow. You're just as deeply committed to the fight for Odessa as if you were manning a tank or flying an airplane. For there can be no battlefront without you. There can be no fighting front unless you turn out the weapons of war in sufficient quantity to supply the armies that are fighting on the battlefront. Now, I'm not asking for the unreasonable or the impossible. Far from it. I'm asking for a spirit, for a determination, for a resolve on the part of the factory men and women of Britain in the tank industry and the aircraft industry to turn out so many of our weapons of war that there shall be no shortage on the battlefront.
0: What do you think of that, Dr. Hyde?
1: You know, that's an awesome find. I've never seen that clip or any clip of him talking. His name was Max Aitken. Everybody called him Max. And gosh, he was a salty guy. You can tell that just reading him and reading about him. There's a million stories. He's very much involved in Churchill's life for decades and British life for decades.
0: And I want to salute ChatGPT, which helped me find Lord Beaverbrook. Everything we've got on the Hillsdale Dialogues is easy to find. 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Don't miss the opportunity to make yourself smarter and entertained every day. I'll be right back with Dr. Ryan. Thank you.
11: Daria Aldinger mistrial in the Lindsay Clancy triple murder trial. Fox's Brian Yenis in Plymouth, Massachusetts, says it was over a single juror.
12: District Attorney Tim Cruz said this trial was not about the mental health care system. It was about the cruel and calculated murder of three children.
13: Our priority has always been to fight for Cora, for Dawson, and for Callan.
11: Status hearing will be held this month to determine if there is going to be a retrial. We will head into Labor Day weekend with a stronger than expected jobs report, but President Trump isn't surprised.
14: They announced 162,000 jobs, new jobs, which was about five times more than the projection.
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15: From the Weather Center, today expect a mix of clouds and sunshine with a thunderstorm possible in the afternoon, reaching a high of 87. Tonight will be mostly cloudy with a low of 60. Tomorrow will bring partly sunny skies along with some breezy conditions and a chance of a thundershower in the afternoon with the mercury hitting 87. Looking ahead to Monday, anticipate mostly cloudy skies with a chance of a thunderstorm in spots during the afternoon and a high of 88. I'm AccuWeather meteorologist Joe Lundberg for AM 1460 and FM 101.1 The Answer.
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0: Welcome back, America. I'm Hugh Hewitt. If you missed it in the last segment on the Hilltale Dialogue with Dr. Arne, I played a little clip of Lord Beaverbrook, featured prominently in Churchill's memoirs. Dr. Arne, you were saying about him?
1: And he was a press lord. And in the 30s, when Churchill was under heavy pressure from the government, including pressure on press lords not to publish Churchill, which is how Churchill got his living, Beaverbrook drove a hard bargain, which Churchill didn't fully accept, and that was Beaverbrook got excited about the idea of having a tariff regime that would have free trade among all the imperial nations and not the rest of the world, build a tariff wall around the British Empire and unite it better. Beaverbrook was hot for that. And Churchill did finally agree to that, but very reluctantly. And it wasn't because Beaverbrook wasn't publishing his articles. He came around to it because of the Depression. But he never liked it, and he apologized for it all his life.
0: But from that clip, can you imagine those two arguing with each other? The voices?
1: Oh, yeah. I didn't know that much about his manner, except what people write about it. But that's just awesome. See, and can you imagine him going in one of those aircraft factories and stirring everybody up to get a couple of planes finished and get them down to the battle?
0: And yes, I can.
1: He just was awesome, you know.
0: And like
1: was,
0: a football coach like an energizer and motivational speaker.
1: Yeah.
0: But
1: oh, yeah.
0: you're in Odessa, you're in Moscow, you're in Leningrad. He speaks in threes. It's a rhetorical device. I just noticed it. I thought you'd enjoy it. Do you happen to have that memory, that memo that Churchill wrote? It's on my page 288, where they're worried about the Americans don't think we have enough. And Churchill says, fall on them. Can you read that?
1: Yeah, isn't this good? See, the flavor of the book is like the flavor of working with Churchill. And that is, he's always thinking of something and sending off a note. Get to work on it, right? So he's pushing like crazy for more aircraft and for, you know, cozying up to the Americans. But here, his sense of honor intervenes. The important thing is to bring the German aircraft down and to win the battle. And the rate at which American correspondents and the American public are convinced that we are winning and that our figures are true stand at a much lower level. They will find out quite soon enough when the German air attack is plainly shown to be repulsed. It would be a pity to tease the fighter command at the present time, when the battle is going on from hour to hour and when continuous decisions have to be taken about air raid warnings and such. I confess I should be more inclined to let the facts speak for themselves. There's something rather obnoxious in bringing correspondents down to air squadrons in order that they may assure the American public that the fighter pilots are not bragging and lying about their figures. We can, I think, afford to be a bit cool and calm about all this.
0: Now, you know, he must have dashed that off in 2 minutes. It's beautifully written. Yeah. It makes many points, but he probably did it in 2 minutes.
1: Now, there's a very good movie, people, if they're interested in the Battle of Britain, should watch, called The Battle of Britain, made in the early 60s. And Laurence Olivier plays Hugh Dowding, who's the head of the Air Force at this time. And at one point, he talks on the phone about American correspondents asking, and he says, in the movie, he gives a paraphrase of this paragraph right here.
0: Ah, I'll have to watch it. Now, it's not like they were off limit. Churchill tells an extended bit of this chapter. He goes down to what he calls the dress circle, which is a theater term for the good seats, at Uxbridge to a group headquarters, and there must have been a few of these around Britain, for a battle that was not supposed to happen and turned out to be maybe the decisive battle of that phase of the Battle of Britain. And it's sort of through his eyes, he's just watching it as a spectator, all these young men and women moving the planes around, and all the red bulbs are lit up. It's astonishing how he remembers this detail.
1: Oh, yeah. I should mention that's what my wife's mother did during the war.
0: Oh, really?
1: She was a plotter in the Air Force. Yeah. And she was living with her sister, Auntie Bella, who was a classics teacher. And Auntie Bella had a different job in London. And they were both there in the Blitz. And that was their work.
0: That description on the plotters is very, very vivid in Churchill's memory, right down to the details of the number of young men and women who moved patiently around the room. Definitely worth reading. Stay with us, Dr. Arne. We'll be right back. And make sure you get Volume 2 of Churchill's World War II memoirs. Fabulous. I'll be right back, America. Stay tuned to the Hillsdale Dialogue. All things Hillsdale at hillsdale.edu.
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28: 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The Answer every Saturday 10 to 1, every Sunday 10 to noon. We are now into September. We're now into fall. We're getting ready for Broncos. We're getting ready for football. But you know what? I haven't gotten ready by getting a whole bunch of meal deals squared away. 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The only thing you'll see right now is a book club meeting coming up on September 15th at the View House Restaurant in Centennial. You'll see the Mexico trip coming up November 4th to the 11th. We're going to go down to Cancun. That's going to be a wonderful, wonderful trip. And we've got some other events scheduled as well. 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
0: Welcome back, America. Hugh Hewitt, Dr. Larry Arn is my guest. We were just talking about Winston Churchill down in one of the headquarters for the RAF during one of the big battles, Dr. Arn.
1: And Churchill, you know, on that day, there was a day where the German planes had been coming day after day, and they had no reserves left. And there were both pilots shortages. They got a lot of Polish pilots when Poland was conquered. A lot of the Polish military forces escaped to Britain, and the Poles turned out to be particularly good pilots, and they won a name for themselves. There were also a lot of Canadians, and there were a fair number of Americans who went over there and volunteered as pilots in the Royal Air Force. So getting, you know, they were counting the pilots, because what you said, the numbers, right?
0: Right. Germans had 2,669.
1: And the British lost... you know, they had half that number, something like that, right? And so then they lost a bunch, right? And so individual planes and individual pilots are being tracked and getting one more and two more. And then the day came when there were no reserves left. And that's the day, that's the low point, that's the moment of the most acute danger. Because the Germans were actually following the correct strategy up to that day. Because if they could destroy the fighter aircraft, then the bombers could have free rein. And then they could get control of the channel, and the Navy could operate in the channel.
0: There is a flash of ruthlessness here, which is the Germans would send air ambulances out to get their pilots. And Churchill remarks, we're not going to have any of that. We drove them off because we'll rescue their pilots or they'll drown, but we're not going to let them fish them out and take them back to try and kill Britons again. So they were either going to drown or the Brits were going to get them, but they weren't going to let the Germans rescue the pilots.
1: That's right. That's right. Yeah, he was. And see, this whole thing about the in the next chapter when we're not doing that yet, but in the next chapter when we get into the air battle, I mean, the bombing of London and the other British cities, that's just strikes them as barbarous, right? Everybody in the world thought that. And the Germans had already done it twice in Warsaw and in Paris. But then they did it intensely for more than a year of London. And the losses were tens of thousands. I think the number might be between 40 and 60,000 killed British civilians. But today, but the point was, because they diverted from that, they gave the British time to catch up with production of fighter planes and pilots, and that meant that they didn't get they never got the upper hand in the air war, which means they couldn't cross the channel.
0: And it would not be fair if in this chapter he singled out Beaverbrook. He also singled out Ernest Bevin, and Ernest Bevin is a socialist, a labor man, a union man, but he kept everyone at work through this and the entire war.
1: Well, there's a story there too, because Ernest Bevin and Lord Beaverbrook have something in common. They're both very tough, very salty guys, and it just so happens that Churchill got Ernest Bevin into politics when Churchill was Chancellor of the Exchequer. There was a big coal strike, and then there was a general strike, and Churchill had a lot to do with unions. And Bevin was a union guy, and he was very tough. And Churchill took a liking for him and figured out in the course of his conflicts with him that this guy was a great patriot. And he persuaded Ernest Bevin to go into politics in the party that Churchill opposed all his life. And then we will, if you continue your Churchill studies into after the war, you'll find out that the socialist government in Britain after the war that won the majority in the 1945 election did some things that I regard as crazy. They socialized 9 major industries, but they were an anti-communist administration. They did not like the Soviet Union, and they really supported the alliance with the United States and NATO. And Ernest Bevin was the foreign minister.
0: Well, to wrap this up, this episode, next week we're going to play on our September 11th, the 25th anniversary of the attack on America, we're going to play the speech that Winston Churchill gave at the height of the Battle of Britain on their September 11th. It was 1940, not 2001, and have Dr. Arm comment on that. But this is the chapter, and he quotes himself, two things. The Royal Air Force, far from being destroyed, was triumphant. And then he finishes with the most famous, maybe the most famous line, we will fight on the fields or fight on the shores, that might be it, but this is, never in the field of human conflict was so much owed by so many to so few. That's a remarkable sentence, Larry Art.
1: Yeah, well, blood, toil, tears, and sweat, fight on the beaches. If the British Empire should last 1,000 years, men will still say this is their finest hour. That's one of the gloomiest and noblest things Churchill ever said. And then this one, isn't it tremendous? And you know, he was a good talker, was Winston Churchill. He could say a thing.
0: 16 words though. Never in the field of human conflict was so much owed by so many to so few. We owe them still. I don't go into much for alternative fiction about history going a different way, but there have been movies made, The Man in the High Tower series, etc. Had they capitulated, what would have happened?
1: Well, you know, so one doesn't know. But if we had not gotten into the war, then probably Russia would have been overcome. And he would have fought them probably. He intended that from the first. And the reason I say that is because American trucks were simply vital to the Russian war effort. The reason the Russian army rolled across the German army after the Battle of Stalingrad was that they moved in American trucks and the German army was still horse-drawn.
0: That's a little known fact. It's a very important fact. America won the war by helping the Soviets win the Eastern Front. Don't go anywhere. I'll be right back with Dr. Arne. Except to hillsdale.edu. 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I'm Hugh Hewitt. I'll be right back.
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0: Welcome back, America. I'm Hugh Hewitt. The Hillsdale Dialogue wrapping up for the week. It continues to grow in popularity everywhere. It's first week back in Las Vegas. I hope you're enjoying it. We were talking right before the break about how Dr. Arne, president of Hillsdale College, Stalin needed America help to fend off Hitler.
1: So Hitler might have got his way. That is to say, he might have conquered all of Europe. And, you know, that was a... And to say that he might have done is very different from saying that he would have done. But he got fairly close as it was. And then the world would be different because, you know, as it turned out, Hitler had, you know, over what he did, because he didn't finish off Britain. And it's not at all clear he could have, by the way, because it was a near run thing. But he would have had to get it done. He would have done everything just right. And then you still don't know if it would have worked. But then because that happened, then the next thing you know, the Russians come in 1941 because he attacks them. And then we come in 1941, later in the year, because Japan attacked us and Hitler declared war on us. Those were enormous strategic mistakes because he called overwhelming force into being against himself. And that was it then, right? And Churchill's case in this book is that the Nazi power was broken finally on the cliffs of Dover. They couldn't get across, right? And I think that that's true.
0: I will close this week's episode by asking you, I don't know if you're a TV watcher, but have you seen SAS Rough Heroes yet, the new streaming series out of Britain?
1: No. I didn't know
0: SAS
1: that.
0: Rough Heroes is a loosely fictionalized account of the Desert War and the founding of the Strategic Air Services, which is, you know, a collection of captains and lieutenants who are given instructions to stop Rommel's supply lines. So they form up there. They continue to this day as among the greatest units in the world for fighting. But they are formed in the desert in 1941. And SAS Rough Heroes is not for the faint of heart, but it's really kind of remarkable fictional work of an actual story of World War II, in which courage plays a great part. So I think

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8: Said this trial was not about the mental health care system. 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
9: Our priority has always been to fight for Cora, for Dawson, and for Callan.
10: Status hearing will be held this month to determine if there is going to be a retrial. We will head into Labor Day weekend with a stronger than expected jobs report, but President Trump isn't surprised.
11: They announced 162,000 jobs, new jobs, which was about five times more than the projection.
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12: From the Weather Center, today expect a mix of clouds and sunshine with a thunderstorm possible in the afternoon, reaching a high of 87. Tonight will be mostly cloudy with a low of 60. Tomorrow will bring partly sunny skies along with some breezy conditions and a chance of a thundershower in the afternoon with the mercury hitting 87. Looking ahead to Monday, anticipate mostly cloudy skies with a chance of a thunderstorm in spots during the afternoon and a high of 88. I'm AccuWeather meteorologist Joe Lundberg for AM 1460 and FM 101.1, The Answer.
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16: 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President Reagan knew the freedoms secured by one generation were not guaranteed to survive to the next. Today, as socialistic ideas that place greater power in the hands of government gain renewed support, Reagan's warning carries even greater weight. 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Every generation must fight for the principles that made self-government possible. Freedom only survives when each generation chooses to defend it. So, do we have the courage to defend and protect what is being challenged, the very principle?

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5: Almost half the people already retired got there earlier than they planned, and most of them didn't get a vote. So, will your plan still work if it starts 3 years early? Welcome to Retire Financially Fit. I'm Barbara Switek, and I'm glad you're spending part of your day with me. So let me get started with a sentence that I hear all the time, and it's, Barb, we're going to get serious about this next year. Next year. It's the next year part that gets my attention, because next year has a way of staying exactly 1 year away. And usually there's no urgency behind it at all. It's just, we'll get serious about it next year. Like, next year is already sitting there waiting for us. I guess a fair number of you have said some version of that in the last 12 months. Maybe not to an advisor. Maybe just to your husband or your wife in the car coming home from somewhere. And there's usually a perfectly good reason for waiting. We want to get through the next year at work first. We'd like to see what the market does. We're waiting on whatever they end up doing with taxes. Or it's once we know what we're doing about the house, after my mother's situation settles down, there's always something. And here's what I see happen. I talk to the same couple 12 months later, and we're still talking about the same thing. Nothing terrible happened in between. They just never got around to doing anything. Another year went by. Every one of those is reasonable. I don't think I've ever heard one that wasn't. And that's exactly why it's so easy to keep putting it off. I've never really met anybody who woke up one morning and decided to put their retirement planning off for 6 years. It happens one reasonable year at a time. And people don't put this off because they're careless. They put it off because something else needs their attention right now. And retirement still feels like it's out there somewhere. So it gets pushed back again. Now, I want to give you a couple of numbers that came out this spring. And it's really nothing that you need to write down, but I want you just to listen to me. It's the Retirement Confidence Survey. It comes from EBRI, the Employee Benefit Research Institute, along with the Greenwald Research. And they run it every year for 36 years. This year, they talked to a little over 1,000 people who are already retired. So these aren't people guessing what retirement might be like. They're already living it. And the first number is the one that matters most. Nearly half of them, 46%, retired earlier than they had planned. And the second one tells you why that matters. Of the folks who went early, 3 out of 4 said that the reason was something outside their control. Health was the main reason, or the company reorganized and their job went with it. But 46% is just a number until you think about what that actually means for a real person. It looks like a man who had a date circled on the calendar and then got a diagnosis in February. It can be a woman who thought she had years left at her job, sitting in a conference room while somebody tells her the position is gone. Neither one of those people were careless. Neither one of them got a warning. And for a lot of people, retirement started on a day that they never would have picked for themselves. And there's one more comparison in there, and then I'm going to leave the numbers alone. The people still working said that they expect to retire at 65. The people already retired did it at 62. 3 years. Now, a lot of folks are counting on working longer. I hear that every single week. So here's what I want you to remember. Working longer isn't completely your decision. Your health gets a vote. Your employer gets a vote. And in the same survey, most of the people still working expected to keep working for pay after they retired. And most of the people already retired hadn't. And I don't think people are being unrealistic when they say that. I think they're answering the question that everybody asks, when do you plan to retire? And everybody asks when you're planning to retire, but hardly anybody asks what happens if it starts earlier than planned. But there's another reason that I think that this gets pushed off. There is no day that anybody tells you to start planning. No letter arrives. Nobody at work brings it up. Your statement certainly doesn't mention it. So planning becomes something that you're supposed to decide to do on your own while life has been keeping you busy for 40 years. And I mean actually busy. Somebody's surgery, somebody's wedding, a parent that needed you, a year at work that took everything you had. Those aren't excuses. That's just real life. A gentleman said something to me last year, and something that I still think back on quite a bit. He was 63 when he said it, and he wasn't talking about really money at all. And I'm going to come back to what he said a little bit later because I want you to hear the rest of the story, really, and we'll do that here in a minute. But before I come back to his story, I want to tell you how to get a copy of my book. It's my book called Retire Financially Fit. And in chapter 7, it's really the one for today. It's about not assuming you can work past 65. We've got layoffs, health, caring for a spouse, plain old burnout. After the show, I want you to head to retirefinanciallyfit.com and ask them to send you a copy. It's complimentary. We're going to even pay the postage. But I don't want you to go anywhere right now because I want to give you something to do in the next 60 seconds, and you can do it from wherever you are. So here it is. No pen, no notepad. Keep both hands right there where they are. And I want you to say the age out loud. The age that you're planning to retire, or the age that you actually did. Now take 3 years off of it. Some of you just did that and immediately thought, I don't like that number. And I understand, but I want you to stay with me here. For the next few minutes, that's the number I want you to plan around. Not because it will happen, but because it could happen. And there are two questions to ask about it, just two. At that age, where does your health insurance come from? And at that age, how many years of saving were you counting on that you no longer get? Now, neither question is complicated. The problem is most people have never looked at both of them together. Most people answer the first one and assume the second one is going to take care of itself. I was on a call earlier this year with a couple who did the exact thing. He was 63, she was 61. They were very thoughtful people, good savers, nothing wrong anywhere really in their picture. They had a date, and it wasn't a vague one. The June after he turned 66. June because that's when the grandchildren get out of school. And they'd been talking about taking all of them to Yellowstone for about 4 years. So we moved the date, not because I thought anything was going to happen to him, but just to see. And when we moved that date up 3 years, two problems showed up. Neither one had anything to do with the stock market. The first was the health insurance, and he was on the plan at work and she was on it with him. At 63, Medicare is 2 years out for him and 4 years out for her. So that's a stretch of time that they had never once put a price tag on. And I've seen couples in exactly that spot looking at well over $1,000 a month for the two of them before anyone even gets sick. And if they have to pay that premium over 2 years or 4 years for her, that's real money that has to come from somewhere. And that isn't some unusual situation. That's a couple where one of them is a few years older than the other, which describes a lot of the households that I work with. The second problem didn't look as dramatic as the first, but they lost 3 years of savings that they could have been counting on. The last 3 years, which are usually the biggest three, because the house is paid, the children are grown, and the money finally has somewhere to go. Those last 3 years were adding a lot to their plan, and they hadn't realized how much they were counting on them. His wife sat there for a moment and she said, "So we've been planning around the best case scenario." Yes. And so has nearly everybody that I talk to. Not because we're doing anything wrong, but it's just we'd simply built everything around the date that they hoped would happen. They weren't panicked. They just got quiet for a moment. And then they said something really practical. He said, "Well, we should probably know that." And that's usually the reaction, not panic, just we should probably have known that. So now I'm going to leave you with one more thing before we go on break. And it's the part that really surprises most people. Some retirement decisions are tied to your age. Social Security and Medicare, those are obvious examples. But other decisions depend on your health, and waiting can change your options. Long-term care coverage is the plain example. It doesn't care what year you meant to look at it. It cares what your chart says on the day that you apply. Long-term care is a hard one for me, and I'll tell you why before we're through with today's show. It's personal. And if you remember one thing from this segment, remember this. The date is the one part of this that you don't control. So don't build the whole plan on top of it. So could you tell me right now what happens to your income and your health coverage if retirement starts 3 years early? Most people can't. And that's exactly what we're going to figure out on a discovery call. We're going to talk about where you are, where you want to be, and what could get in the way. That's the purpose of the call. So if you've saved for retirement and you're serious about protecting it, give me a call at 800-883-1518. And do it this week while that number is still sitting in your head, the one with 3 years taken off of it. So now you have an age that's 3 years earlier than the one you started at the top of the hour. Getting to it took really about 4 seconds. Living with it is a different thing, because there's one move that almost everybody reaches for the minute that they realize that date could slide on them. 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It feels careful. It's also the one that costs them the most. 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
5: Before the break, I handed you a number, your retirement age, with 3 years taken off of it. And I told you there was one move that almost everybody reaches for the minute that number lands in their head. It's four words long. We'll just spend less. And I've heard that sentence more times than I can count, and people usually say it like it's the obvious answer. We'll just spend less. Problem solved. Except we haven't actually figured out what less means. And I understand why people say it. They've been responsible their whole lives, and if something has to change, they assume they'll adjust. But that's also not a plan, and I'll tell you exactly why. Nobody ever puts a number on it. Spend less than what? Less than what you're spending now? Less than what you'd planned on? Less by $400 a month or less by $2,000? Until we put a number on it, spend less doesn't tell us anything that we can actually plan around. So let me ask you something, and I want you to answer this in your head, in your own car, and nobody else even has to know. If you had to spend $1,000 a month less starting the first of next month, what goes? Go ahead, name it. Most people who try this, they start in exactly the same place. The restaurants, the streaming that they never watch, the trip that they were thinking about taking. And I understand why. Those are the ones that feel optional. Those are the ones that a person can actually picture giving up. But that isn't where the money is. Look at where a retired household's money actually goes. And the same handful of lines sit on top of every single time. Housing, healthcare, food, getting from one place to another. And the two biggest ones are the two that you can't do a thing about in 30 days. You aren't selling the house by the first of next month, and hardly anybody cancels their health coverage to save $400. So when good people say that they're going to spend less, what they actually or usually mean, without ever intending to, is that they'll spend less on the small things, which are usually the exact things that made retirement feel like retirement. But let's put some reality around all of this. If you sat down tonight and cut every restaurant meal, every streaming service, and every gift you were planning to give this year, most households would still not get all the way to $1,000 a month. You'd have to really give up most of what you enjoy, and you're still going to be short. So when somebody tells me we'll just spend less, I really don't want to let that conversation stop right at that point. Not because I don't trust the people who are saying it, because I do, but because it sounds responsible today. But you're making a promise for the person you're going to be 10, 15, maybe 20 years from now. And there's a second problem sitting underneath this first one, and it's the one that I run into most often. Most people don't actually know what they spent. They know what a normal month costs. The problem is a normal month isn't the whole year. And I worked with a couple a while back who really thought that they had all this figured out. He'd built a spreadsheet, color-coded the whole thing. He knew what the electric bill ran in July and what it ran in January. And their number was $6,400 a month. And he was proud of that, and he had every right to be. I mean, he'd done the work. He knew. So I asked him a different question. Not what does your month cost? What did last year cost? So we pulled 12 months out of the checking account and the credit cards and added it up and divided by 12, and it was $8,100. $1,700 a month that he had never seen, and not $1 of it was foolish, but it was the property tax, the insurance premiums that showed up once or twice a year, registration on two vehicles, the deductible when he had the procedure in March, Christmas, the vet, the tree that came down in the spring. His monthly budget wasn't wrong. It just didn't include all the things that don't happen every month. And this is the most common thing that I run into in households that are doing everything else right. It's those annual expenses, and they're easy to forget because they don't come out of every month. Add enough of those once a year expenses together, and they can change the whole budget. And that's the trouble with a promise to spend less. You can't cut down from a number that you don't have. So before anybody promises to spend less, they need the real one, not the month, but the year. And you can get pretty close with a year of bank and credit card statements and a calculator. And it's worth doing before you decide what retirement is going to cost. Now, while I've got you thinking about where your money actually goes, let me put something in your hands. 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And in chapter 9, it's one that really belongs right here. It's about the ordinary expenses that catch people in retirement. Not the dramatic ones, but the ordinary ones. So after the show, I want you to call 800-883-1518 and ask them to send you a copy. 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Now, I want you to stay with me because this is where We'll Just Spend Less can take you if you never figure out what you can actually afford. And it usually doesn't end where you would think. And here's the problem. Responsible people are very good at keeping that promise. If you tell yourself you have to be careful, you'll be careful. For some people, the bigger risk isn't that they run out of money. What happens instead is that they spend the next 20 years being careful about everything. Now, there's one more finding in that survey that I haven't given you yet, and it's the one that has really stayed with me. But it won't really land with you until you've heard this one. So I'll get to it here in just a second. They asked retirees whether they spend less than they probably could because they're worried about running out. And about half of them agreed. Half. And these are not people in any trouble. Most of that same group said that their standard of living was good. Two out of three said that they were living the retirement that they had pictured. They still are holding back because they were never shown what they could safely afford to spend. So they keep guessing low year after year. Now, for the one I said I'd come back to, here it is. 4 in 10 of those same retirees said their overall expenses in retirement came in higher than they expected when they first retired. So if you put those two things side by side, the plan is to spend less, and 4 in 10 people found out that everything costs more than they had figured. And the cost of being too careful doesn't show up neatly on a statement. It's the trip that keeps getting moved to next year. It's the summer somebody decided that the flights for the grandkids were too much this time. And then again, the next time. And before long, that grandchild is 16, has a job, has friends, and doesn't have the same time for grandma and grandpa anymore. It's the furnace that got one more winter out of it. It's a woman who told me she had stopped having people over because having people over meant feeding them. And I've been on calls where folks in their 80s who have been more money than they had the day they retired. Every one of them was proud of it, and they earned the right to be, but that took real discipline over a long stretch of years. But more than a few of them also had a list, things that they were going to get to. And that's the part that hardly anybody warns you about. You can miss your own retirement while you're sitting right in the middle of it. And there's a timing piece to this that folks don't think about until it's really all behind them. The years when you're most able to enjoy the money are usually the earlier years in retirement. The years that you can still get on an airplane, still walk on a trail, still get down on the floor with a four-year-old. These are the things that you may be able to do at 72 that you simply may not want or be able to do at 88. Now, I'm not telling you to go out and spend down your savings. That's not where I'm headed with all this. What I'm telling you is that spend less and know what you can afford are two very different things. And I want you to know more about the second one. Knowing enough isn't complicated either. It's three things. What your life actually costs in a year, not a month, a year. With the property taxes and the insurance and the Christmas, all of those things. What arrives every month, no matter what the market does. Social Security and a pension if you're one of the people who still has one. And then the difference between those two numbers. And that difference tells you what your savings needs to provide. That's the number that we have to have a plan for. That's the gap that we need to make sure that we cover. And that number, it moves. It moves when health coverage changes at 65. It moves again when required withdrawals begin. It moves when one of you is on your own because the other one has passed away, or a divorce, or whatever is ahead. So it isn't something that a person works out once and then files it away. And in my experience, hardly anybody has that third number sitting anywhere. Not written down. It's not on a statement. Not in a drawer at home. Which is why we'll spend less is where so many good people land. It isn't laziness, and it certainly isn't ignorance. It's what people say when nobody has ever helped them put the actual number together. And I'll tell you what usually happens when somebody finally does it. Usually they look at it for a few seconds and say some version of, well, nobody has ever shown us that before. So go find out what you can actually afford to spend, not what you're afraid to spend. 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
5: Before the break, I told you I owed you a sentence. So let me come back to it because it's really the reason I wanted to do this show. The gentleman was 63, 29 years at the same company. Good job, good savings, nothing wrong on paper anywhere. His wife made the appointment. He showed up, and that's not unusual. A lot of times one spouse makes the appointment and the other comes along, a little skeptical. He had his arms folded for the first 10 minutes, and I've seen that plenty of times. Usually it means they're wondering what we're going to try to sell them. And somewhere early on, I asked him a question that I ask almost everybody. So how long have you been meaning to do this? And he thought about it and he said, about 6 years. 6 years. And he wasn't embarrassed about it. He was just answering my question. So I asked him the next one. So what changed? And he said, my wife quit asking me about it. She didn't get angry. She didn't fight with him about it. She just quit asking. So think about your own situation for a second. Is there somebody in your house who used to bring this up and doesn't anymore? But then he said something else. And it's part of, I think, really what I think about more than the first part. He said, I wasn't avoiding her. I just never had anything to tell her. So he wasn't trying to avoid his wife. He simply just didn't have an answer for her. And every time she asked, the only honest answer he had was, I know. And after a while, both people get tired of having the same conversation. Nobody had ever helped him get to the point where he had something concrete that he could tell her. So we spent about half of an hour together, and by the end of it, he had three numbers that he didn't have at the beginning. What his year actually costs, what arrives every month, whether he does anything or not, and the difference between the two. He knew two of those already, more or less. He had just never once put them next to each other. Three numbers, that's all it was. I didn't fix that man's retirement in half of an hour, and I wasn't going to try. But he called back about a week later, and the first thing out of his mouth was that he had told his wife. Not the numbers. He said he told her that he had finally looked. And she cried. And I don't think he expected that reaction from her at all. Nothing about their money changed that week. Not $1 moved. But what changed is that the person in that house who had stopped asking finally got an answer. And I've thought about those two a lot because nobody in that house was doing anything wrong. She wasn't nagging him. He wasn't hiding anything from her. They were just two people who had run out of a way to talk about it. And the only thing missing was really the information. And I think we make a mistake when we talk about people putting retirement planning off. We talk about putting things off as though it's a character problem. It isn't. Most of the folks that I meet with who waited a long time didn't wait because they didn't care. They waited because they didn't know where to start. And most people aren't avoiding a phone call. They're avoiding a process that they don't understand and they don't know how to start. So you hear it in how people say it as well. Nobody tells me that they've been avoiding their retirement. They tell me that they just haven't gotten to it. That's different from not caring. And I don't think that makes people lazy. They're not lazy. They just don't have anybody looking at it with them. Now, if you've been in Colorado any length of time, you've seen some hail. And you know how it goes around here. It comes through in July. Somebody throws a tarp over the roof and you mean to get it dealt with before the winter. The tarp helps for the moment, but it doesn't fix the roof. And the bigger problems may be underneath where you can't see it yet. Retirement planning can work the same way. What you haven't looked at yet can still be there. So putting the tarp up made sense. The problem is when temporary turns into another year and then another. Before I tell you about my dad, I want you to have something, and it's my book, Retire Financially Fit. And in chapter 14, it's the one for this part of our show. It's the long-term care chapter, and it's the one that people most often tell me that they wish that they had read sooner. So after the show, I want you to go to retirefinanciallyfit.com, or you can call 800-883-1518 and ask them to send you a copy. It's complimentary, and we're going to even pay the postage for you. But I don't want you to go anywhere. Right now, there are three questions that I want you sitting with, and then I want to tell you why the third one is so personal. Three questions. And in my experience, most people can't answer any of them. So the first one, if you stopped working at 62 instead of 65, where would your health insurance come from? Not what you guess it costs, but where would it come from and what it would run for the two of you? That one number moves more retirement dates than anything else that I put in front of them. Now, the second one, what stops the day the job stops? The health plan is the obvious one, but there's also the company match, the catch-up contribution, the disability coverage, the life insurance that you have through work. And I'm not going to tell you what to do about any of that here on the radio, because it's going to be different for every household. but you should know exactly what changes when the paycheck stops. Most people, when we go down all the lists of things, they find one thing that they'd completely forgotten about. And usually it's the life insurance. And it's rarely a big number. It's just one more thing that nobody mentioned was going to be going away. And the third one, which of the things you've been putting off are priced by your health instead of your age? Social Security waits for you. Medicare waits for you. Those are calendar items. But your health can change the options that you have. And with some health-based options, waiting doesn't just affect the price. It can affect whether you're able to qualify at all. Now, I know somebody's listening and they're thinking, well, it's too late for me. And for many of you, it's probably not. And I don't want you assuming that you have unlimited time either. I'd much rather tell you that today than you have to hear it in a doctor's office. Because with health-based decisions, you usually don't know when the window is going to change. And here's the hard thing about all three of those. I would never pretend otherwise. Doing any of this means saying a sentence out loud in your own house. And the sentence is, one of us might not get to choose. And I know nobody wants to say that over dinner. It sounds like you're inviting something in. So it doesn't get said. And then the plan gets built on the version where everything goes the way that you would like it to. And I've never met a couple who couldn't have that conversation. I've met plenty, though, who simply hadn't had it yet. Those are two very different things. And sometimes the hardest part is simply starting the conversation, which brings me to my dad. My dad believed in being prepared, and he actually was. He had a will. He had a power of attorney. He had his medical directives. He knew where everything was, and so did we. And if you'd asked me at the time, I'd have told you he was as ready as a person can get. And then he was diagnosed with dementia. We had some years, and in those years, we had a great deal of good planning, and I'm grateful for every bit of it. We got the house sorted out. We got my mother's income figured out. We had the conversations that you're supposed to have, and most families never do. We had them while he could still be a part of them. But there was one door that had already closed on the day of that diagnosis. He was not going to be able to get long-term care coverage. Not because anybody treated him unfairly, but that's just simply how it works. It's priced by health, and his health had already answered the question. He was in his 70s. He'd been healthy his whole life, 2 years earlier, and nobody would have thought twice about it. And I've thought about that many times. By the time we knew, that option was already gone. He had done everything right, every document, every conversation, and he was still on the wrong side of that one door. And somewhere in the middle of all that, he said something that I've carried with me ever since. He asked me, he said, Barb, promise me that you'll take care of Mom when I'm no longer here. That's hard. And I want to tell you what happened because I don't tell that story to make anybody sad. My dad passed and my mother stayed in her own home. And that was not automatic. You know, plenty of women in her position end up selling the house inside of a year. But the house was paid off. Her income held together. She didn't have to sell anything and she didn't have to move in with any of us. And she still lives there today. She still drives. She has opinions about all of it. And she has a friend down the street that she's known for 30 years. She goes to church on Sunday. She still cooks too much food for two people. That didn't just happen. The planning they had done mattered. And it wasn't just because he had documents in a folder. It was because they had made decisions and put things in place while they still could. So when I talk with families today, I don't speak as just an advisor. I speak as a daughter who has lived through all of this. And what that season taught me is that having the documents is not the same as being ready. He had the documents, and I'm so glad that he did. But the reason my mom is all right today isn't the will. I don't know what options you have today without looking at your situation. And you may not know either. So I want you to give us a call and let's take a look. 800-883-1518. And we're going to talk about where you are, where you want to be, and whether there's anything that's standing in the way. That's what the call is about. It's a conversation and it's complimentary. 800-883-1518. And this is for folks that have saved for their retirement. You're serious about protecting it. you're 5 years from retirement or you're already retired, I'd much rather have that confirmation with you earlier than later. 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
5: 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Give me your first name and the town that you're in. And if we use your question on the air, we're going to send you a little something. Now, after what I just told you about my dad, I want to say one thing before we start. Not one of today's questions is actually about the topic that we've been talking about, and that's okay. You send me whatever's on your mind, and that's exactly what the mailbag is for. There are seven of them today that we're going to get to, and there's one that I mentioned earlier that I've set aside all week because I couldn't work out what to write back, and I'm saving that one for last. So the first one is from Vernon. He's in Monument, and he writes, I left a company back in 2003, and I'm fairly sure I still have a 401k sitting there. The company got bought out twice since then. I don't have a login, I don't have a statement, and I honestly can't remember who the plan was through. So is that money just gone? No, Vernon, it is not gone. Retirement money doesn't get absorbed by anybody, but it's just sitting there somewhere, quietly, for 23 years. So start with whoever owns that company now. The successor usually inherits the plan's records, and their human resources department can normally tell you who the plan administrator was. If the plan was shut down along the way, small balances often got rolled into an individual retirement account in your name at a company you've never heard of. There should be a record tied to you, even if the original plan is long gone. There's also a national registry of unclaimed retirement benefits that you can search. and the Department of Labor keeps a database of abandoned plans. And while you're at it, check your state's unclaimed property website, too. It's quick and it's worth doing. And one more thing, when you find it, and you probably will, don't leave it there. Once you find it, then you can decide whether it makes sense to move it somewhere else so that you can keep track of it. Okay, Dolores in Canyon City, she writes, I've had the same Medicare prescription drug plan for 9 years, and it's been fine. My daughter keeps telling me to shop it every fall. I think she just likes projects. Dolores, I'm going to side with your daughter, and you can tell her that I said so. She's going to enjoy that. Here's why she's right. Those plans change every single year. The list of drugs that they cover, that changes. The tier your particular prescription sits in, that changes too. What you pay at the counter changes. The name on the card may be the same, but the coverage and the cost can be very different from year to year. So, a plan that was the best one available for you in 2017 may not be anywhere close to the best one for you now. And nobody from the insurance company is going to call and mention that to you. Now, open enrollment runs from the 15th of October to the 7th of December. I want you to put it on the calendar and check it every year, even when nothing has changed in your health, especially when nothing has changed in your health. That's when people stop looking. Hopefully that helps. We have Arlen in Falcon, and Arlen writes, I'm 66 and I've got about $40,000 sitting in a health savings account from my working years. I stopped putting money in when I went on Medicare. Now I'm not sure what I'm supposed to do with it. Do I have to spend it on something? Well, Arlen, you don't have to spend a dime of it. And I think hard before you did. You're right that you can't contribute anymore, you know, once you're on Medicare. But that account keeps doing everything else it did before. You can still take money out of it for qualified medical costs and owe no tax on that. And the part that people miss is your Medicare Part B and Part D premiums count. So does a Medicare Advantage premium. A Medicare supplement premium does not. So just be careful of that. And there are no required minimum distributions from an HSA during your lifetime. So you don't have to take money out just because you reach a certain age. Now, I'm not your accountant, and none of this is advice about your particular return. But speaking generally, a health savings account may be one of the better places to be holding money for healthcare costs later in life. So, Arlen, I wouldn't spend it just because it's there. Keep it available for qualified healthcare costs when you actually need it. All right, we have Maxine in Palmer Lake. Maxine writes, I'm 72 and I've had a rental house since 1998 and I'm tired of it. My husband's knees are shot. We're paying somebody for the maintenance now. So should I just sell? Well, Maxine, my answer is no, not for that reason. Being tired of managing, it's a real issue, but that doesn't automatically mean selling the house is the right answer. So before you sell anything, get three answers. What does that property actually earn after taxes and insurance and repairs and the month it sits empty? Not the rent check, but what's left. What would selling it actually leave you with? Because once the tax side is accounted for, that's important to know. There are rules about depreciation on a property, especially that you've owned since 1998. And that's something that I'd want to look at with you before anybody signs anything. And don't forget there's a middle option, hiring a property manager. And I know that that costs a little bit of money, but it may solve the part that you're actually tired of it. But then here's the one that I'd ask last. If you didn't already own that house, would you go out and buy it today? And if the answer is no, that's worth paying attention to. And then we need to decide whether the property still makes sense for your life today, not just keep it because you've always owned it. Now, before I get to the rest of these mailbag questions, I want to put my book in your hands, Retire Financially Fit. I wrote it to help you understand the kinds of decisions that we've been talking about today before they become urgent. So after the show, go to retirefinanciallyfit.com and ask for your copy. You can also call 800-883-1518, and it is complimentary and we'll pay the postage. All right, we have three letters to go, and the last one is the one that I've been thinking about all week. Here we go. Truman in Penrose, he writes, my wife and I have money with three different advisors at three different firms. We did it on purpose so we weren't putting all of our eggs in one basket. And lately, I've been wondering whether that was smart. Well, Truman, let me say this very clearly. That is not diversification. What you may have is three advisors, each managing their piece without one person seeing how all three pieces work together. You could have overlap between the accounts and not even realize it. Nobody is coordinating which account your withdrawals are coming out of, and that one decision can really change what you pay in taxes. Not one of them is looking at your beneficiary forms as a single set. And if no one is responsible for coordinating the whole plan, then important decisions can fall between the cracks. Having three advisors doesn't automatically mean you're more diversified. What matters is whether someone is looking at the whole picture and coordinating it. I hope that makes sense. And give me a call, 800-883-1518. And let's look at those accounts and let's make sure that you are diversified the way that you wanted to be and talk about maybe some of your options. All right, we have Elmer, and he is in Callahan, and he writes, "My brother asked me to be the executor of his estate, and I said yes because he's my brother. Then I got home and I realized I have no idea what I just agreed to." Well, Elmer, that made me smile because you're describing just about every executor that I've ever met. The short version is this. You're the person responsible for gathering the information, notifying the right people, and helping carry out what the documents require, and pay the final bills and the final taxes before $1 goes to anybody who's inheriting it. And keep records of all of it because you can be asked to account for every bit of it. It could be a lot of work, and you're doing it at the same time that you're grieving the loss of your brother. So do two things right now while he's still here to answer the questions. Ask him where everything is and get it onto one page. Accounts, policies, the deed, the passwords, who else needs to be called, and find out whether his documents actually say what he thinks they say. Because a will written in 1998 may not match the life that he's living now. And I'm not a lawyer, but this work runs right through our office. We gather the information, attorneys draft the documents, and we handle the notarizing for you. So if your brother doesn't have that all in place, give us a call and we can help you get started. And now, this is the one that I've been holding off on. This is Lavone in Larkspur. And she writes, "I'm 68. My granddaughter has lived with me since she was 4 years old. She's 10 now. And everybody tells me what a wonderful thing I'm doing, and nobody has ever asked me what happens to me. And I'm not complaining. I just want to ask somebody." And what I guess what I want to say is you are allowed to ask that. I want to say really all of this before I give you anything practical, because it sounds like you've been taking care of everybody else and wondering whether you're allowed to think about yourself. You are. And asking what happens to you is not selfish. It matters for you and for your granddaughter. And there are two things I want you to think about. The first is, if something happened to you tomorrow, who has the legal right to make decisions for that little girl? Not who would step up, but who has it in writing. And most people in your situation are relying on an assumption about a relative. Assumptions do not hold up in front of a judge. Get it written down. And the second, taking care of your own retirement is part of taking care of her too, because taking care of your own retirement helps make sure she isn't the only one worrying about how to take care of you later. And she didn't ask me to solve anything today. I just want you to know that your questions matter. Now, to everybody else listening, if anything today made you think, "I don't actually know that about us," then it's worth a phone call. Ask for a discovery call. It's complimentary. It's for people who have saved for their retirement. You want to find out whether we might be able to help you. The number is 800-883-1518. Again, 800-883-1518. Before next week's show, I want you to think about one question. Take your retirement date, take 3 years off of it, and then ask out loud in your house, "Does our plan still work if it starts there?" If you don't know the answer, that's exactly why the question matters. And remember what I told you at the top of the hour. The date is the one part of this that you don't control. So don't build the whole plan on top of it. I want you to keep the letters coming in. 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Remember, you've worked way too hard and for too long to leave your retirement to chance. That's our show for today. I'm Barbara Switek. 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
4: Fox News, I'm Jack Callahan. U.S. envoys Steve Witkoff and Jared Kushner are in Moscow. And we'll meet with Russia's President Putin today about a new proposal to end the war in Ukraine. A mistrial declared in the Lindsey Clancy murder case, jurors deadlocked over whether she was legally responsible for killing her three children. The state must decide whether to try her again.
5: The DA has not said if they will retry this case, but in the meantime, Lindsey Clancy remains at the psychiatric hospital until that decision is ultimately made.
4: Fox's Brian Yenis. U.S. Central Command says struck more targets of the Iranian Revolutionary Guard Corps.
6: They say the strikes follow recent attempted attacks by Iran against commercial shipping in the Strait of Hormuz and military service members.
4: Fox's Christina Coleman. 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
7: From the Weather Center, this afternoon expect a mix of clouds and sun with a chance of a thunderstorm reaching a high of 89. Tonight will bring mostly cloudy skies with a low of 60. Tomorrow will be partly sunny and breezy with a chance of a thundershower in some areas during the afternoon reaching a high of 88. Moving on to Monday, anticipate mostly cloudy conditions with a chance of a thunderstorm in some areas during the afternoon and a high of 90. Tuesday is expected to be partly sunny with a chance of a thunderstorm in some spots during the afternoon reaching a high of 84. I'm AccuWeather meteorologist Joe Lundberg for AM 1460 and FM 101.1, The Answer.
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3: 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Yes, you will reach me, not an assistant. Today, I'm going to cover why this is the best time in 40-plus years to consider an annuity or transfer your existing annuity. The reason I'm doing this is because so many of you have reached out to me. There's been a tremendous amount of interest, questions, misconceptions. A prospective client recently did an AI analysis on annuities, and I wanted to address the factual information, some of the missing information and misconceptions from that AI analysis, and many questions that I get on a consistent basis. This is going to be the type of show that if you have any interest in learning more about annuities or having a greater understanding, you might want to take notes. If you email me at ferenc@yourpersonalbank.com, I will send you a copy of this show and or the transcript, if you prefer, that you can have for yourself or pass on to anyone that you think may have an interest. Before I go into why this is the golden era of fixed assets, some of the best index and income annuities I have seen in my 27-year career are currently available, and why it's the best time in over 40 years, literally, to consider an annuity, or if you currently own an annuity, why it's likely the best time to transfer it to increase returns. I want to give you a little bit of my background, not to brag, but just to give a little bit of credibility. As I stated before, this is now my 27th year in the financial world representing and selling annuity products. I have been a top 10 annuity producer nationally for some of the largest annuity companies in the country multiple years. I was an agency owner for over a decade. I have trained over 100 agents in my career. I've personally worked with well over 1,000 clients in my 27-plus year career. I was the former annuity rep for the American Medical Association for the state of Arizona for a couple of years. The AMA would send out invitations, and I would typically have about 20 physicians and their spouses attend a workshop. And my job was to educate them about annuities, life insurance products, and other asset protection methods that would benefit them financially. I got the very rare opportunity to be on a product design team and actually create an annuity product for a major insurance company. This product design team involved 3 agents. I was one of those 3, the head of product, the head actuary, and the chief legal officer of the company. It was about a 2-year process where we dug under the hood every detail about creating an annuity product from scratch. Not many people in the industry have had this experience. Even though I had already been a top annuity producer prior to this, it turned out to be a tremendous learning experience. Over that 2-year period, the 6 of us developing that brand new product from scratch, I got to understand every detail under the hood of how an annuity product operated, what were the strengths, what were the weaknesses, how to identify whether an annuity was likely to produce strong returns or not. Also, I was formerly chairman of the board of an FDIC-insured bank in formation, in which we, at our board meetings, often discussed annuity and other life insurance products as investment tools for our bank and future bank customers. I'm not sharing all this information to brag, stating it as a matter of fact and to establish some credibility. Frankly, there's very few people in this country that have more experience with index annuity products than myself. So again, this will be a great show to take notes, pass on to others. And if you do want a copy of this show or the transcript, email me at ference@yourpersonalbank.com. This will also be posted on our website, yourpersonalbank.com. So let's get started. Why is this the best time in over 40 years to consider an annuity or transfer an existing annuity that you already own? The best index and income annuities I've seen in my 27-year career are currently available. The highest returns ever seen in my career. We have products that have averaged 7.5% to 15.5% average annual returns over the past 10 to 20 years. These are average annual returns over a decade period of time or longer. And yes, we have had clients who have received up to 27% returns in just 1 year. There are products with signing bonuses of up to 26%, some even higher, for people up to age 89 in most states. When I mention a signing bonus, I'm discussing a cash bonus, one that is credited and increases your account value day one, not an income bonus. Income bonuses do not increase the cash value or the account value of your annuity. They only increase the income value or the amount of income you can receive from your account. It's not money you can withdraw. Also, some of the highest guaranteed lifetime income products are available that I've seen in my career. There are 8, 9, 10% guaranteed annual income increases. It's known as a roll-up. So if you're looking to create a guaranteed lifetime income, you can fund one of these guaranteed lifetime income products and guarantee an increase in your income each year you defer by 8, 9, 10% per year. So if you're looking to maximize guaranteed lifetime income, a relatively small amount of money could generate a tremendous income down the road for you. Also, there are bonuses on income products, an upward of 45% available in most states. Again, it's not a cash bonus, it's an income bonus. I will delineate the difference even further. This brings up one of the most common misconceptions I run into. First and foremost, when someone is considering annuity or looking at it or asking questions, one of the first questions I have to ask is, what type of annuity are you referring to? Most people are not aware that there are over a dozen different types of annuities. There are fixed index or what I call growth annuities or guaranteed lifetime income, but there also are immediate multi-year guarantee annuities, fixed annuities, variables. There's hybrids of all these types of things. There's at least a dozen different types, and they're designed to do different things depending on your financial goals, what you want to accomplish, your stage of life, the accumulation phase. In other words, are you trying to maximize contributions and growth, or are you moving into or in the distribution phase? In other words, you want to maximize income for retirement, for example. These are very different things, very different financial goals, and different tools fit those the best. Analogy I often like to share is, if you tell me that you want to hammer a nail, and I hand you a saw, is it the saw's fault that it's not very good at driving nails? No, of course not. You have the wrong tool. A hammer is designed to drive nails, and if you want to cut wood, you need a good saw. It's not the tool's fault that it was not able to accomplish your goals or not nearly as efficiently as it should have. And one of the most common challenges that I see with people who happen to own annuities is they have the wrong type for their stated goal, or their financial goal has changed. Oftentimes, moving from accumulation when they're still working to retirement where they want to maximize income. It's not necessarily the tool's fault that it's not working properly or most efficiently for you. It's a bad fit. It's a round peg in a square hole. If you and I meet, or you send me some information, I can quickly help you identify which tool is probably the most likely best fit for your particular financial goals. What I find in the vast majority of cases, most people are interested in the fixed index or growth annuities, as I call them, or guaranteed lifetime income annuities to guarantee income for life. I'm going to encourage you to stay tuned in the next segment, as I'm going to go into some specific details about these types of accounts. What are their strengths and what are their limitations? And lastly, I'll discuss some of the common questions misconceptions, and an AI analysis that was done and sent to me by a recent prospective client. I believe you'll find this very informative and educational.
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3: 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And yes, you will reach me, not an assistant. Today, we're discussing why this is the best time in over 40 years to consider an annuity, or if you happen to own one, to likely transfer your existing annuity to increase or maximize returns. I shared some of my background in the previous segment. This is my 27th year. I've been a top 10 producer nationally with some of the largest annuity companies in the country, multiple years. Been part of a product design team with a major insurance company in which we created a brand new product from scratch. I worked with the head actuary, head of products, chief of legal to create this product. I've been blessed with more experience and understanding of annuities just about most anybody you could probably meet. The goal of this show today is to educate and help people better understand what annuities are and what they are not, and to clear up any misconceptions. I also stated in the previous segment, there are many types of annuities: immediate, multi-year guarantees, fixed, variables, hybrids. But today I'm going to focus primarily on fixed index annuities, and we'll also touch on guaranteed lifetime income products. Now, what is an index annuity or growth annuity, as I refer to? One, it has strong upside potential gains. We have products of 7.5 to as high as 15.5 average annual returns over a decade plus. There's no downside market risk. The principal is guaranteed. If the index goes down, you don't lose. This is one very strong, valuable benefit to an index annuity. Also, once gains are locked in, they become new principal. Therefore, your account values never go down as you move forward and lock in those gains. Some products even allow you to lock in your gains at any time. This is an extremely beneficial feature. When we see a run-up in an index, you can lock it in. Also, with index annuities, all products, all companies benefit from tax-deferred growth. This means you pay taxes on the gains only when you withdraw funds. Therefore, you can defer taxes year to year if you choose. One of the most common misconceptions is that if you want guarantees, you have to give up strong returns. Nothing could be further from the truth. It is a myth. Now, annuities do suffer from the perception of poor performance. And the reason behind this is quite simple. For example, if you chose a stock and it happened to lose money, would you blame the entire stock market? Probably not. That would be silly. You chose a bad stock. I find it ironic how often people will have an experience with an annuity, have a poor result, and blame the entire industry. There are three primary reasons why people suffer from poor performance with index annuity products: caps and other limitations, poor performing indexes — they or their agent or advisor chose a poor performing index — and a low interest rate environment when they purchase the product. And this third and last is the one that's least understood by most people, including agents and advisors. How do you avoid poor performance? You want to work with an independent agent like myself. And the reason is simple. Having access to nearly every product available can ensure the best option for you. If an agent or advisor has a limited selection of products, they may or may not have the best product available. It's just that simple. And the industry tells us that about 10% of agents and advisors are independent. This means if you've met with or worked with an agent or advisor regarding an annuity product, there's a 90% chance, roughly, that you were offered or presented a limited selection of products. It's shocking how often I meet with someone who owns an annuity, and when I ask them a few questions, they share they were only shown one, maybe two products. I think that if you had that experience, that's a pretty likely tell that that agent or advisor has a limited selection of products. Now, granted, they may have some favorites, but if they cannot show you literally dozens of companies and hundreds of products available, most likely they're not independent. The first of two game-changing things that I do for my clients. If you meet with me, I will do a search based on your age, your state, and the amount you want to invest, and I will show you what is available. And most of the time, people are shocked to find out there are literally dozens of companies and hundreds of products available. 400 different products available to them. The response I get most often is, wow, I had no idea. We can then also take that search and sort it by various criteria. Time frame, typically products available from anywhere from as little as 3 years to as long as 15. Which products have the most upside potential gains? What's the highest bonus available? And various other criteria. Again, I will show you the search. I'll show you what I see. And it's very eye-opening and game-changing for most people. Now, a very popular analogy I've been using is, if you want to win a horse race, you need a fast horse and a good jockey. And this is the second primary game-changing thing I do for my clients. In addition to there typically being hundreds of products available, there are also hundreds of indexes available. I have access to index performance reports. This is proprietary software. I'm told by the software company that less than 1% of agents and advisors have access to this information. Most are not even aware it exists. And I get asked all the time, why do more advisors not have access to this info? The company that generates this uses this as an incentive or carrot to work with them. So they don't want everybody to have it. That's the reason. Index performance reports are updated monthly, and they show the 1, 5, and 10-year average annual returns of these hundreds of indexes. Again, I will show this to you if you meet with me. You will quickly see that about 80% of these indexes average low single-digit returns over the past decade, for example, and about 20% average 10% plus returns over the past decade. This is one of the biggest reasons why so many annuity owners have suffered with poor performance. They're in a poor performing index. If you're in an index that's averaged 3, 4, 5% over the past decade, why would you expect stronger returns than that? And without this information, most of it is not public record. It's difficult to obtain. In most cases, the agent or advisor themselves don't actually know what the actual returns have been. I'm not here to pick on agents and advisors. Most of them, I believe, genuinely want their clients to do well. But without the information, you're kind of flying blind. Earlier in my career, when I did not have access to this info, I was flying blind as well. I want you to understand how game-changing this really is. By being able to identify the indexes that have averaged 10, 12, even 15% average annual returns over the past decade plus, the odds of you increasing your returns increase exponentially. Now, there's no guarantee a strong performing index will out-return a poor performer next year, for example. But if you're looking at two different indexes, one has averaged 3% a year for the past decade, perhaps has never done more than 5 or 6% ever in any given year, and you have a different index that's averaged 10, 12% or plus per year on average, has returned 20% plus in certain years, what are the odds of the poor performer outdoing the strong performer in any given year? They're quite low. We're playing the odds here, folks. And this is why most of the time you're going to see 2, 3, and even 4-fold higher returns on average per year than what you were receiving previously in an existing annuity product or other investment for that matter. So the first and foremost thing that we do that's game-changing to ensure strong performance with guarantees is to make sure you're invested in strong indexes that have had strong historical performance and will likely to continue to do that in the future. And that is the horse, the fast horse. Do you want to be in a racehorse or a plow horse? That's the index. In the next segment, I'm going to discuss the jockey. A good jockey can encourage a horse to go faster or rein them in and slow them down.
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3: 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And yes, you will reach me, not an assistant. Today, we've been discussing why this is the best time in 40-plus years to consider an annuity or, if you own one, to transfer your annuity. I discussed my background in the first segment, 27-year-plus years of experience, one of the top 10 annuity producers nationally, multiple years. I've been an agency owner, trained over 100 agents, worked with over 1,000 clients in my career. I've been involved in a product design team with a major insurance company developing an annuity product from scratch. There's few people in this country who have more experience with annuities than myself. Not saying that to brag. It's a fact, and maybe it'll help build a little credibility to help you understand where I'm coming from. Last segment, I shared one of the primary reasons why many people have suffered poor performance in annuity products previously. They're in a poor performing index. The index performance report lists hundreds of indexes, the 1, 5, 10-year history, actual returns. This is proprietary information I will share with you if you meet with me. And I'll show you the indexes that have generated the strongest returns historically. And it's the old 80-20 rule. About 80% of indexes have averaged low single-digit returns over the past decade or more. And about 20% have averaged 10, 12, even 15% average annual returns over the past decade or more. Some of those have even returned as high as 27% in 1 year alone with no downside risk. Another question I get all the time, these are net actual returns in your account. How to ensure strong performance? The analogy I used is if you want to win a horse race, you need a fast horse and a good jockey. And a strong index is the horse. You want a racehorse versus a plow horse. With that index performance report, we're able to identify the racehorses, the ones that are most likely to continue to have strong returns. The other key component is the jockey. A jockey can slow down, rein in a fast horse, or encourage it along and speed it up. Now, the jockey is the product itself, and the products include fees, caps, and participation rates. And these three things are very important to understand with any index product, whether it's an index annuity or index universal life product. And this can be the difference of a strong performer versus a poor performer. The second most common reason why people suffer from poor returns in index products are these three things: fees, caps, and participation rates. Fees are easy. You want a product with low or no fees. Obviously, the higher the fees, the less gain you receive. And yes, we do have many no-fee products. And while I'm on the subject of fees, I don't charge a fee either. It's very uncommon. Most people are surprised by that. Once I explain how I get paid, then it makes sense. I'm sure you can appreciate, regardless of what a financial person calls themselves or what title they use, if they recommend a financial product to you, in most cases, they're going to get paid by the company in some way. And in most cases, that is paid in a commission. I get commissions from the companies also, just like anyone else. Many agents and advisors also charge additional fees. I've chose 27 years ago not to do that. If you're not being charged 1% fee per year, for example, in 10 years, you have 10% more money in your pocket without compounding. My clients like that. I don't cost you anything. In fact, any investment you make in these index annuity products, 100% of the money you contribute goes to work right away. This is a very commonly misunderstood aspect of index annuities. From a fee standpoint, they are a very, very strong option. So in summary, you want to have low or no fees. I will grant you, on occasion, when having a low fee can be beneficial if it increases your upside potential gains. I'll share more on that in a couple of minutes. The next part of the jockey or the product is caps. Now, caps are exactly what they sound like. They limit your upside. And this is probably the second most common reason why people suffer poor performance in index products. The first is being in poor indexes. So poor performers, slow horses. The second one is caps, limiting or reining in the potential growth. I am not a fan of caps. Many prospective clients have shared with me that they have been told that all index annuity or IULs have caps. That is absolutely untrue. It's false. I will show you dozens of companies and even 100 products or more potentially without any caps. No cap means unlimited upside. I am not a fan of caps. If you have a cap below 10% annual, in my opinion, is way, way too low. You should contact me at yourpersonalbank.com. Get rid of that limiting factor to your upside. Now, there are many types of caps. There are annual caps, monthly caps. I run into commonly people with existing index annuity products with annual cap rates of 5% or 3% or even lower sometimes. I had one client recently, was an S&P 500 index. It had on the statement showed over 25% return the previous year. That's a great index. That's a fast horse, one of my favorite to use for clients. But he had a 2.8% annual cap. What does that mean? Even though the index went up 25% that year, he only received 2.8% credit. That's pathetic. I see this every week, folks, and this is the reason why so many people are suffering poor performance. You do not have to subject yourself to that and continue to suffer that poor performance. Monthly caps have a higher potential upside, but have a real downside that most people do not understand. Most monthly caps I see are around 1% to 2% per month. What does that mean? It means your index could earn up to 1% or 2% per month. So theoretically, in a year, if the index went up in a straight line, you could earn 12 or 24% in 1 year. The problem is that's theoretical versus reality. The reality is indexes and the markets do not go in a straight line. If you look at any given year, they're up, down, and sideways nearly every month. And the other part that most people do not understand about monthly caps is the upside cap is limited, as I stated, 1% to 2% typically, but the downside is not. Now, to be clear, all index annuity products and IULs, index universal life products, all companies, all products guarantee the downside. They guarantee the principal against loss, which is a good thing. But for calculation purposes, if you have a monthly cap product, and for example, your upside cap is 1%, your upside potential is 1% per month, your downside for calculation purposes is not capped. Let me use an example. Let's assume you had 10 good months and 2 poor months in a given year. Your upside gain on a 1% monthly cap would be 1% per month, or 10 good months would be 10% upside credit. But let's assume your 2 poor months lost 4% each month. Can indexes in the markets drop 4% in a month? Absolutely. In fact, that's normal. Oftentimes, they can drop much more than that. But in our example, we use 4% negative times 2, that's negative 8%, against your 10% of gains. Your net credit at the end of that year would be 2%. I had a client meet recently who was in a strong index, fast horse. That index had returned over 20% the previous year. They had a 2% monthly cap product. Turns out they had 11 really good months that year and one really bad one. Their net credit result at the end of the year, 3%. Because the one bad month wiped out all the up months, and again, all the up months for crediting purposes were capped or limited. This might help you understand a little better why I am not a fan of caps. In the vast majority of cases, I recommend no cap products, unlimited upside. Why limit your upside? If you have an index annuity product that you're considering or own one, and you have annual or monthly caps, annual caps below 10%, and frankly, just about any monthly cap product, you should contact me at yourpersonalbank.com. 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We discussed indexes. You want strong performing indexes. You want fast horses. Index performance report, the 1, 5, and 10-year results, helps us identify which ones are the most likely to continue those strong results. You want low fees or no fees? Fees eat into your gains. Lower the better. You don't want caps. Caps limit your upside. No caps are ideal. If you have a cap, it needs to be really high, 10% or higher annually. Monthly caps probably need to be at least 3 or 4% per month or higher to even consider, but I'm really not a fan of monthly cap for the most part. The last thing is participation rates. And what is a participation rate? It's the percentage of credit you receive on the index. Let me use an example. Let's assume your index went up 10% in a given year and you had 100% participation rate. That means your credit would be 10%, assuming you didn't have any fees or caps. Obviously, the higher the participation rate, the better. I've seen participation rates as low as 20%. So you can quickly see a low participation rate can really throttle or rein in the jockey slowing down that horse. Even though you may have a great index with a low participation rate, it really slows down your gains. We have products today with 180 to 185% one-year participation rates. What does that mean? That's a jockey that's spurring the horse on. If your index in any given year received 10%, for example, your credit that year would be 18 or 18.5%. This is often how we outperform the indexes with a strong participation rate and how we obtain years where clients receive 20% returns in a single year, for example. The key I want you to understand with all of this is it's not any one of those things, the index, the fees, the caps, or participation rates. It's a combination of all four. We want the best combination of the four to determine the best upside potential. And in 99% plus cases that I deal with of existing index annuity products and index universal life products, the current indexes, fees, caps, and participation rates are so far superior to the existing products that the average returns with the new products are double, triple, and sometimes even quadruple of the existing product. It's the best time in over 40 years to consider an annuity or to transfer an existing annuity to a new one. And the reason behind it has to do with the least understood aspect of why this is the golden era of fixed assets and why index annuity products and index universal life products are performing so much better than they were even 2 or 3 years ago. And it has to do with long-term bond yields. Stay tuned in the next segment and you'll have a better understanding of why.
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3: 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Yes, you will reach me, not an assistant. Today, we've been discussing why this is the best time in 40 plus years to consider an annuity or transfer your existing annuity that you may own. I shared my background, 27-year history, being one of the top 10 annuity producers nationally multiple years. I've been on a product development team creating an annuity product for a major insurance company with the head actuary, head of product development, and head of legal. This is an experience that was very rare, helped me understand everything under the hood and why some annuities produce and others do not, why some get returns and others don't. We discussed the four key items that need to be in place to maximize returns and avoid poor performance. You have to have a strong index. The index performance reports, proprietary information helps us identify that. About 80% of indexes out there are poor performers, low single digits over the past 10 years. About 20% have averaged 10, 12, and even 15% average annual returns for the past decade plus. I will show you those. We can identify those. But not only do you have to have a good index or a fast horse, if you want to win that horse race, you also need a good jockey, the product. You have to have a good combination of low or no fees, no caps, ideally. And yes, there are many products available with no caps. I'll show you dozens, if not hundreds, literally. And strong participation rates. Many of these participation rates are upwards of 180% participation rates for a one-year product, which means it spurs that index on. If that index generates a 10% return, your credit would be 18% in that example. And this is how we have helped clients obtain high as 27% returns in 1 year in an index annuity product or index universal life. The last thing I want to share to help you understand why this is the best time in over 40 years for index products, why it's the golden age of fixed assets, has to do with understanding what do these companies do when you invest your money with them. Well, typically, an annuity company is going to put majority of the funds you give them and buy a bond. And they're going to put that bond in their safe and never touch it. This is how they guarantee the principal. The bond is insured and guaranteed and in their safe, and they never touch it. The bond pays interest. They take the interest from the bond and purchase options. Options investing can be high risk, especially if you're investing principal. Again, the insurance companies are not touching the principal, the interest only. An option can increase exponentially. If a $10 stock goes to $11, you make 10%. But if you buy an option on that $10 stock, and let's say you pay a buck, and that stock goes from $10 to $11, the option can go from $1 to $2 in value, which is 100% return. Options can increase in a year 100%, 200%, 300% or more even. This is how exponential gains can be obtained in a small amount of money. If you're only playing with the interest, you're not risking the principal. This is how the insurance companies eliminate the risk. The other scenario is if the underlying asset goes down in value, the option will expire worthless. If that happens, does the insurance company owe you any money? No. You get no return that year, even though the index or the market or whatever went down. Obviously, what does the bond do the following year? Pays more interest, they buy more options, and they repeat the process. This is what index annuity companies do for the most part. This is how they can obtain strong returns without any downside market risk. If you had billions of dollars, had access to the bond auctions, and had an options trading desk, you could duplicate that process. Most people don't have access to those tools. So these insurance companies are giving you access to institutional investing tools to get the strong returns with no downside risk. And that dispels one of the most common myths, that if you want guarantees, you have to give up strong returns. It's not true. You just have to have the right index, strong performing indexes with low or no fees, no caps, and strong participation rates. I will show you those options, those products. And this is why we have products that have averaged 7.5% to 15.5% average annual returns for 10, 15, even 20 years. Actual returns, net, net, net, in your account. Now that you understand this, here's the key. Remember, the insurance company is buying these bonds. Typically, they buy 20, 30-year bonds that pay interest. And that's locked in for the next 20, 30 years. So nothing's going to change. What were interest rates in 2022 or prior? They were very low. For example, a 30-year treasury was paying less than 2%. If you invested in an index annuity product or index universal life product in 2022 or earlier, the insurance company bought that bond, got a little bit low interest from the bond. They have a limited amount of money to work with to buy the options. Therefore, the returns will be more limited. If you roll over or transfer that index universal life or index annuity to a new one, the company can then buy a new bond. For example, 30-year treasuries are about 5% today, which is 2.5 times or 250% more interest, which means the companies can buy 2.5 times or 250% more options, which means on average 2.5 times more returns for you. This is why I see consistently returns from people who had existing annuities previous years. We do their first year review and they will receive 2, 3, 4. I have seen as high as tenfold increase in the first year, not bonuses, actual returns over what they earned in the previous 5 years, 10 years even. This is math. And this is not something that's changing anytime soon. This is a fundamental economic change with long-term bond yields and interest rates. And remember, if you have the index product purchased in 2022 or earlier, it's not like that bond that company purchased is going to pay more interest suddenly. No, it's locked in for the next 20, 30 years. And the new product, new bond they purchased, is also locked in for the next 20 or 30 years. So it doesn't matter what the economy does or interest rates or anything that matter in the future. Your stronger, higher returns will continue because the company can continue to buy more options because they have more interest to work with. Also, this is likely not to change anytime soon because the higher bond yields are primarily being caused by the high federal debt. And until Congress gets their financial house in order and starts reducing that debt, higher bond yields will most likely continue. There's no sign of that changing anytime in the near future. This is why most financial professionals, economists understand and have stated that this higher for longer interest rate environment due to high bond yields will likely continue for the next decade or longer, basically for the next foreseeable future. This is why it's the best time in over 40 years to consider an annuity or transfer your existing annuity purchased 2022 or earlier. It's math, it's interest rates, it's bond yields. One other question I get often is about bonuses. You need to understand there's no free lunch. If a company's going to give you a large bonus, they're going to have to take something away. The takeaway is going to be less growth in the future. On average, if I recommend a product with a bonus, we have products today with 26% bonuses and even higher in some cases, up to age 89 in most states. If a company's going to pay you that large bonus, they're going to reduce your upside potential growth, either through more fees. Again, I'm not a fan of caps or lower participation rates. What I typically see is a high bonus product returns are about a half to two thirds per year on average versus a non-bonus product. Now, is there a time and place to use bonuses? Yes. One is if you have an existing annuity product you purchased in 2022 or earlier, and you're stuck with this low returns because the bond that was purchased at the time is paying poor interest, limited options, limited potential growth, and you want to get a new one to increase your returns by 2-3 fold likely, but you have a penalty to get out of the old one. Well, the big bonus can offset the penalty. Now you're ahead day one. For example, if you have a 10% penalty, which is a fairly high penalty, but you get a 26% bonus, you can see quickly you're well ahead on your account value day one, and your potential upside is probably double of your older product. So it's a win-win. The other time I see bonuses make sense for people is typically when they have a shorter time horizon, shorter time frame. Often this is when somebody's older, maybe in their mid-80s or older even. Obtaining a big bonus can make a lot of sense because a large bonus product is probably going to have more money in it in the first 5 or 6 years than a non-bonus product. So your time horizon can help dictate whether a bonus makes sense versus a non-bonus product. Now, the last thing I want to share is I had a recent prospective client send me an AI analysis about index annuity products, and I found it highly enlightening. And I want to share this because this also encompasses many other questions that I receive from people. And this AI analysis had clearly some factual information, but unfortunately left out a lot of missing pieces, which led to a lack of understanding of the benefits of the product. First of all, it pointed out the strengths of the index annuity product is guaranteed, no downside market risk. It really stressed on the limited upside potential performance of the typical index annuity product. And it discussed things like fees, caps, low participation rates. Earlier in the show, I addressed all of those issues and showed where having low or no fees, eliminating caps, and having strong participation rates with a strong index eliminates that problem and ensures you have, in most cases, 2, 3, and 4 fold the average annual returns of what's typical industry-wide. So this is how we eliminate the concerns the AI analysis had. It also pointed out in the AI analysis that the bonus could not be withdrawn immediately. Granted, that is a fact, but what it missed was that the bonus made the account value much higher day one, which means future growth was much higher. So unless you're needing a large amount of liquidity right away, if you want to maximize your returns, that's a clear benefit. The other point that the AI analysis brought up was the liquidity. The two big limitations of index annuity products, I stated earlier, is many suffer from poor performance. We've discussed how having strong indexes, low fees, no caps, strong participation rates, we mitigate that problem. And we maximize returns 2, 3, 4 fold oftentimes. The other one is most annuities allow 10% free withdrawals per year. Some will allow 20% after 2 years or even 30% after 3 years, but that's the typical norm. Now, my response to that is if you were to put all of your money into an annuity and you needed more than 10% per year, that's probably not the best fit for you. You probably should not contribute all of your money into annuity. A portion of it could make sense, but not necessarily all of it. If you're taking out more than 10% of your account value each year, let's say in retirement, you're probably going to run out of money before you run out of time. The financial industry typically recommends the 4% withdrawal rule, and if you stick to more commonly recommended withdrawal rates, then the 10% free withdrawals per year in the annuity poses no problem. And the fact you can get strong upside growth with no downside risk often offsets the limitation of the liquidity. Again, if you're concerned about having access to some funds, set aside some funds that are more liquid for those types of concerns. But it doesn't mean to reject outright index annuity product because it doesn't have the full liquidity that other financial products have. Again, it's identifying your financial goals, your stage of life. Is risk mitigation a concern? Maximizing income, for example, and finding that right balance. This AI analysis, and I see this as a common mistake that investors make. This is coming from a college-certified financial literacy course I taught for a while. Is this all-or-nothing approach or attitude? It doesn't make sense for most people to have all-or-nothing, everything in one bucket. You should have multiple buckets. You should have a short-term bucket that has safety and liquidity, a medium-term bucket for emergencies, and then a longer-term bucket to maximize returns and minimize risk and taxes if possible. These are the approaches that we take with people. There's no cookie-cutter approach. Each person is different. Their financial goals, their stage of life, what they want to accomplish, and we try to find the best tool, the best fit for their goals. I hope you found this educational. I encourage you to pass this on to anyone you think may be interested. If you want a copy or transcript of this show, email me at Ference, F-E-R-E-N-C, at yourpersonalbank.com. 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

0: Former Olympian David Hearn, charged with vandalizing the Lincoln Memorial and reflecting pool, are asking a judge to throw out the case with prejudice.
1: The government has conceded that there is no probable cause to bring a case. There never was probable cause to be a case, and there never will be probable cause to be a case.
0: That's lawyer Norm Eisen. 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
3: From the Weather Center, this afternoon expect a mix of clouds and sun with a chance of a thunderstorm reaching a high of 89. Tonight will bring mostly cloudy skies with a low of 60. Tomorrow will be partly sunny and breezy with a chance of a thundershower in some areas during the afternoon reaching a high of 88. Moving on to Monday, anticipate mostly cloudy conditions with a chance of a thunderstorm in some areas during the afternoon and a high of 90. Tuesday is expected to be partly sunny with a chance of a thunderstorm in some spots during the afternoon reaching a high of 84. I'm AccuWeather meteorologist Joe Lundberg for AM 1460 and FM 101.1, The Answer.
4: Alex Marlow explains how important the midterms are.
5: The stakes for the midterms are very high. You want to have just impeachment nonstop, investigations of Republicans, conservatives nonstop for the next 2 years of Trump, or if you want to have...
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8: Freedom is a fragile thing, and it's never more than one generation away from extinction. 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
9: 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So, Barb, what are we covering today?
10: Well, Richard, I'm very excited about today's show. We're going to kind of review some former topics and give you an update. The first one is back in January, I was talking about how Redfin was proposing a housing reset. So we're going to score them today and see how they did. And I think to a lot of people's surprise, the market has corrected a little bit, albeit slight, but I'm still having bidding wars on some

0: properties, it's all about pricing. So we'll talk about really the market stats, what's going on right now, was Redfin right, and what you could do about it if you're planning to sell your home going into the fall. And then the second topic, unfortunately happens too often, is divorce. We're going to talk about how divorce affects your home, your mortgage, and taxes. I've helped quite a few people that were in that situation. Sometimes it's amicable, sometimes it's not. So it creates an interesting dynamic because you can only pick one agent and somehow you have to work with that person. So we'll go into some information on some tips and things that people assume. A lot of people think they have to refinance their mortgage because they're getting a divorce, and you may not. And then the third topic, I love talking about this because it comes in handy a lot, how home buyers are now financially able to get help buying their next home and then taking their time selling their current home. It's really awesome. A couple of programs that we have that can help people make that transition, because a lot of buyers struggle if they have a house to sell. They have to make an offer contingent on their home selling and their home. There's that uncertainty of a deal falling apart. And so nobody likes that situation. So there are solutions for it. So we're going to deep dive into that. And the very last topic, and something I probably get asked about all the time when I ask them what they think their home value is. They'll go, well, Zillow said X. So Zillow has done a pretty good job capturing the hearts and minds of people, making them think that they are the gold standard for real estate values, and not so much. So we're going to talk about that and how to price your home to sell and get the most money. And as always, I love talking about my hot new listings. Richard?
1: So Barb, back in January, Redfin was making headlines about a big shift that was coming for the 2026 housing market. We're now 8 months into it, Barb. Did the market plummet the way a lot of people feared?
0: It did correct a little bit. I wouldn't call it plummet. Redfin called for a crash. The real prediction is that home prices are supposed to go up a little bit. It really depends on the house and where it is and what condition it is. And real estate is very local. So you can't look at those sweeping statements and determine it's true. Unfortunately, a lot of real estate agents do that. Like, they're out there telling your buyers, oh yeah, make a low ball offer and ask for $25,000 of seller paid closing costs because it's a buyer's market. Well, maybe not. I don't think so. They may not get the house if they're going in for the kill like that. Actually, the national median home price is up a little bit, but underneath that, what we've seen is the market's cooled. The prices are flat or very slowly declining, very slowly. And that impacts people that are trying to turn a home in just a few years. If they bought a home in 2021, if they make a profit, they're lucky. But right now, if they bought it before that, like between 2014 and 2020, they're probably going to do okay. One of the key factors in all of this is, where are the interest rates standing right now? And if you zoom out and look at the full picture, I still remember the first year I was in real estate. It was 1996. I'm dating myself. And I remember I was probably maybe 6 months after getting my license, and the 30-year fixed mortgage rate dropped from probably 9% down to 7%. And the broker was doing the happy dance going, oh my God, we've never seen rates this low. Right now, the current 30-year fixed mortgage is almost 6.9% for conventional, and for VA, 6.42%. Same with FHA. So what does that mean for buyers? The problem is the prices zoomed up during the boom from, say, 2020 to 2022, unreasonably, unnaturally, because the Fed was shoving money to get the interest rates down into the financial system. At the same time, a lot of investor buyers were basically, I don't know where they got their hands on it, but they had a lot of free money and they were buying homes. BlackRock is one of the companies. In fact, I remember the day BlackRock's company called Home Partners came and spoke to my office and told us in 2014, we think the market values are going to go up for the next 5 years, at least 5%, probably more. And I didn't buy it because we'd just come off the meltdown. The bottom of the meltdown was somewhere between 2009, 2011, where the price is actually corrected down 25%. And then from there, it was just a lot of flatness from 2011 to 2014. So it was hard to believe it, but they knew something I didn't know. And actually they went on to buy 500 to 700 homes a year just in this area. They probably bought more up in Denver. The deal was, their process was, hey, real estate agent, if you can find somebody willing to rent a home for a year, we will step in and buy it for them for cash, and they will rent it from us, and you get paid a commission. So it was easy money for real estate agents. They were doing that all day long, because typically more than half of the home buyers cannot qualify for a mortgage right now for various reasons, either income or their income doesn't qualify. It could be something like that. And they offered those tenants the option to buy them out, which quite a few did when the rates are low. But now that the rates have doubled since that time, average rate was probably about 3% back then. Now it's almost 7%. But the prices are high. That's the problem. The prices are still up there, closer to 2022 numbers. It has corrected down a little bit, but they're still up there. And when you couple that with higher interest rates, the buyers just can't afford the payments. I just had a deal fall out over, they got cold feet. They didn't think they could afford the payments, right? And so they find excuses to bail out. As of the end of August, rates, you know, were about 6.9. The folks, a lot of buyers are kind of waiting on the sideline, hoping that the rates will drop and or the prices will drop. But it's just not happening, not enough to make those sideline buyers step in and buy. I got some data from a couple of good resources I use. One's called Reventure App. Young guy, he's very much a glass half empty. Not positive. Is that right, Richard? Glass half empty.
1: Right.
0: He's always saying, oh, you know, the prices are crashing. Maybe it's a good time. Anyway, he brought some real data and he's showing that the mortgage applications are down at really low numbers, kind of close to when the meltdown took place. That's one of the problems. Another one of the problems is that pending sales are at the lowest in 25 years. So you can obviously, in these charts, you can see a spike in around 2020. That's when the rates were crazy low. And now they're at low levels, kind of all the way back to 2021. So what does that mean for us going forward? I have data county by county that's kind of interesting. If you look at El Paso County right now, the median list price is $529, still kind of a high price. And more than half of the home sellers are lowering their price because they're asking too much. A similar story in Douglas County, except up there it's more expensive. Median list price is $825. More than 55% of those home sellers have lowered their price. Same in Teller County. Prices are kind of flat. 46% have lowered their price. And Pueblo is another area we look at where their prices, it's the more affordable area. But longer days on market, about half the people have lowered their price. And kind of a common thread, really, is that almost nobody's raising their price. And most of them are having, more than half are having to cut their price. So what does that mean for you? It means if you plan to go in the market anytime soon, it's critical that you price out of the gate realistically. Otherwise, according to national stats, you're going to net less money. My name is Barb Schlinker. 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And we're talking about what's going on with the housing market. Was Redfin right about this market crash? Not so much. And what do you do in the future to prepare? If you are thinking of making a move, give us a call, 719-301-3900, or go to barbhasthebuyers.com. 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Nobody's better than us at promotion, and we hope you pick us as your team. Richard?
1: I'm Richard Randall. You're listening to Barb Schlinker. She's the host of the program and the owner broker of Your Home Sold Guaranteed Realty. And we're discussing where home prices are expected to go for the remainder of 2026. So, Barb, what are the predictions? And more importantly, how should our listeners get prepared?
0: Well, I would say, you know, Zillow is predicting a modest home value growth, but I saw other data today that indicates that they're laying off people, believe it or not. Redfin says that there are more sellers than buyers. So on a national basis, that's probably true. So what we're seeing is the prices aren't crashing, but you really can't expect the market to bail you out with a high price. If the home seller prices the home properly out of the gate, that is absolutely how you win. So the successful home sellers come out onto the market initially with the best price, and that's the way you attract the most buyers. And I get this question all the time. A lot of people ask me, well, did I miss the selling season now that we're walking into the fall? 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So don't worry about seasonality. 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
1: 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I'm Richard Randall, and welcome back to Your Real Estate Voice with Barb Schlinker, the host of the program. And this is the weekly radio show that informs and educates you on how to buy or sell real estate with Barb Schlinker, the owner broker of Your Home Sold Guaranteed Realty. Now, Barb, of the many emotional and financial challenges with a divorce, dealing with the real estate part can be very daunting. What are the things that homeowners need to know about the house, the mortgage, and taxes when they're facing a divorce?
0: Well, Richard, it's really important to get some unbiased, non-emotional, trusted advisors around you. And the reason I say that is that obviously most divorces are somewhat contentious for some reason, right? Sometimes they're very amicable, but I would say that's not the norm. Sometimes each party has their own attorney. Sometimes those attorneys do crazy things. Like I had one last year where the seller was in the middle of doing an addition. He ran out of money and his plan was to just get a home equity line of credit. He had plenty of equity in order to finish the addition, and the wife's lawyer wouldn't let him do it. And so he ended up having to sell to an investor, probably lost quite a bit of money doing that. So crazy things happen. You need somebody that's kind of going to help you give sort of just unbiased, matter-of-fact advice on this decision. I've seen what relates to home sales, the attorneys maybe order an appraisal, an opinion of value. And typically those opinions of value come in way higher than what I think the home will sell for. So now you've got these licensed appraisers saying, oh, the home's worth that much. So the appraisers are looking backwards over historic sales while the markets are dropping, albeit gradually. So they're looking backwards at historic sales and not looking at really what the trend is now and what the market's doing right now. So in a way, it kind of hurts them, because if they take the advice of one of these appraisers, stick the home on the market at a high price, and then it doesn't sell, it's just not helpful. It takes longer to get done. I had one homeowner not getting a divorce, but he ended up getting an appraisal and taking money out of his house using a home equity line of credit. And just so you know, the appraisals for a home equity line of credit, their motivation is not for a purchase. They know you're using your house as a money machine. So they're going to try to maximize that number without really taking a look at it. And in this case, the home was very dated. It was a, 20, 30 years ago time warp. Beautiful lot, great views, great location, but the opinion of value of the appraisal was $1.25 million. Then the seller went on to have me put it on the market that price. Guess what? It didn't work. It ended up selling $400,000 less. So appraisers can absolutely be wrong, especially if it's just for the purpose of taking money out of your house. They don't care. They'll grab the averages. They'll grab the inaccurate Zillow number, and they'll try to find the highest comps to help you, which is okay for that purpose, but you can't rely on it as being a number in which your next buyer would pay for the home. So you got to figure out home value. You got to take a look at how you hold title if you're facing a divorce. What will happen with the proceeds when you sell? Now, typically what most people are obligated to do, they'll file for divorce. There's a legal process, and there's actually a divorce decree is what it's called, which is basically a judgment that says, okay, they're divorcing. They're going to split the home equity 50-50, or it could be a different way. Typically, the title companies who are managing the closing want to see this prior to closing. They want to know what's going on. They don't want one party or the other to take all the net proceeds when the divorce decree said something else. So there's a lot of factors in it. But when you are facing a divorce and there's an asset like that that you have to split up, there are basically four options. You could sell the house, divide the proceeds. One spouse or the other could buy the other out. In that case, it would involve either getting their hands on a bunch of cash and buying out their portion, and then you probably would have to have two appraisals, or you could retain ownership, or you could just refinance the home and start over. Here's the kicker, though. If you have a loan on it, most spouses, if they're divorcing, don't want their name on a mortgage that's left there. Is that right, Richard? Like if you're divorcing that person and your name's on that mortgage, you go ahead and move on. Isn't that a problem?
1: It could be a very, very large problem. You don't want that to happen. And the easiest way is just make sure it's not there.
0: Right. Because if their name is on it, I have seen either party get kind of vindictive and quit making payments. They don't care about their credit anymore. And it can really smash up the other party's credit very quickly. The effect on credit when you miss a mortgage payment is this. If you miss a payment, it's going to drop your credit score by at least 100 points. That's the first hit, okay? And then you cannot buy another home or get a mortgage for at least a year just from missing a payment. If it forecloses or you short sale, it's going to be a much bigger hit on your credit. I don't even know what the number is, but you won't be able to buy another house for at least 4 years. So you don't want a divorcing party to damage your credit that way, because it's difficult even to get rentals when you start trashing your credit. It's a very important thing to maintain your credit. And I've seen it happen with credit cards. I had one this past year where for some reason, the husband didn't have an attorney, which kind of puts you at a disadvantage, one party or the other, if that happens. But the wife had an attorney. And the wife decided, now he was selling a home, they were going to split the proceeds, right? And for him to buy his next home, some of the credit cards that they shared together had to be paid off. But the wife's attorney got in the middle of it and she goes, no, I don't want the title company to do it. I want to control it. Title company will do it at closing. It's a very clean process, easy to track, and easy for him to move on and buy his next house. However, it didn't work out that way. The attorney's office wasn't really configured to handle bills. So they captured all the net proceeds. They started trying to pay these bills, but they didn't have the right accountant. They were just making stupid admin mistakes. It took 4 months from the time they sold the house for him to get that resolved. And actually what happened is the wife's attorney just gave the money back to him so he could pay the bills so he could buy his next house. So you don't want that kind of control, like one or the other not being represented and having that kind of power over you, because it makes it very, very uncomfortable. untenable. Another resource you want to look at if you are going to buy a home, there's a really good resource called by the name of the company Bankrate. It's bankrate.com/mortgage calculator. And that's kind of cool because you could put in the purchase price, how much you're going to put down. It'll bring up the current rates. You could put in what you expect, property taxes and homeowners insurance and HOA dues if applicable. And you can actually calculate what your payment will be based on that. It's a free resource online. It's really good to figure out if you think, oh, I'm going to go buy another house with these proceeds. Right now, the days on market are higher. You cannot rely on Zillow's home value. I call it fake news, because Zillow is averaging the homes that are for sale, not the ones that have sold. So they're not showing you the money about what really happened at the end of the day. And you want to be prepared also for your next destination. Where are you going if you split up? What do you need to do with the proceeds when you do that? So there's a lot of decisions that need to be made. I would recommend that you hire trusted professionals. I would recommend that you hire each your own attorney is probably the safest way to do it. It's not a fun situation, I will say that. It's difficult. I've had some sellers that didn't get along so badly that they actually would not talk to each other, did not want to be in the same room together. That creates interesting process. We can handle it. It's okay. We can keep the information separate. We can keep the closing separate. I just need to know about it so I know what to do next. So my name is Barb Schlinker. I'm the broker owner of Your Home Sold Guaranteed Realty and the host of this show. And we're talking about what do you do if you're facing a divorce and how that affects your home, the mortgage, and property taxes. And when we come back, we're going to talk about refinance. We're going to talk about how you hold title. That's another question that people ask about, and property taxes. Richard?
1: I'm Richard Randall. 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If you're interested in selling, you want to call Barb at 719-301-3900. And we're talking, Barb, about divorce and how it could affect your house mortgage and taxes. So, Barb, what about the mortgage and taxes?
0: Well, in general, if you are going to just sell the property, there is no need to refinance. It's the same for an inherited home. You don't have to refinance it or pay it off, really, unless you just want to. Unless one spouse is keeping the house, you really don't have to worry about it. But if you want to get your name off that mortgage, then I would require that they refinance, which is hard to do right now because there's so many people that are sitting on these low interest mortgages and they don't want to let them go because it's really hard to get back in there at those low rates. So that could be rather interesting. And what about taxes? So there's two levels of taxes. One of them is property taxes, and you don't really have to think much about that. That just gets settled up by the title company at closing. So the days that you own the home, when you sell the home, you're going to get charged for the property taxes owed for that time period, that year more than likely, because previous year would have been paid. And then going forward, it's not a problem. It's just a proration. But what about capital gain, if that's a factor? So just so you know, if you've lived in the home two of the last 5 years and you're married, then you can write off as much as $500,000 in profit. If you're not married, it's $250,000. So if you're in that divorce situation, I don't know how they calculate it exactly, but at closing, title company is going to have you fill out a document as to whether or not they issue a 1099 at closing, and then you can have your tax professional figure it out. More than likely, if you're splitting the proceeds, you're probably splitting the profit, and you would have to have a tax professional do your taxes the following year. They don't collect any capital gain or any kind of taxes like that out of the closing, but you want to make sure that you have somebody do your taxes that year. Don't use QuickBooks when you have those complicated calculations. And then how you hold title. If you're both in title, you both must sign on the dotted line. If one of you is in title, one of you has to sign on the dotted line. However, you have to comply with whatever the divorce decree said. So even though one party might be on the mortgage, but you're married and there's a divorce going on, the title company is going to want to see that and make sure that that gets handled properly. And if you are thinking of making a move, we help people all the time in this situation. We try to make the process private. The fact that you're divorcing is not public record, at least not in our world. we don't share it with your future buyer because you don't want them to think that you're highly motivated to sell. And that's really the best way to handle that process. So give us a call at 719-301-3900 or visit barbhasthebuyers.com. 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
1: 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We'll take a short break. When we come back, we'll be discussing how homeowners are buying their next home first before selling their current home. 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
2: Fox News, I'm Daria Albinger. One juror held out, and that resulted in a mistrial in Lindsey Clancy's triple murder trial.
3: They know that they were robbed by one man for whatever his agenda was, who stole 7 weeks of the life of these other jurors.
2: Clancy's lawyer, Kevin Reddington, says she was in the throes of postpartum psychosis. Attorneys for former Olympian David Hearn, charged with vandalizing the Lincoln Memorial and reflecting pool, are asking a judge to throw out the case with prejudice.
4: The government has conceded that there is no probable cause to bring a case. There never was probable cause to be a case, and there never will be probable cause to be a case.
2: That's lawyer Norm Eisen. 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
6: From the Weather Center, this afternoon expect a mix of clouds and sun with a chance of a thunderstorm reaching a high of 89. Tonight will bring mostly cloudy skies with a low of 60. Tomorrow will be partly sunny and breezy with a chance of a thundershower in some areas during the afternoon reaching a high of 88. Moving on to Monday, anticipate mostly cloudy conditions with a chance of a thunderstorm in some areas during the afternoon and a high of 90. Tuesday is expected to be partly sunny with a chance of a thunderstorm in some spots during the afternoon reaching a high of 84. I'm AccuWeather meteorologist Joe Lundberg for AM 1460 and FM 101.1, The Answer.
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1: I'm Richard Randall, and welcome back to Your Real Estate Voice with Barb Schlinker, host of the program and the weekly radio show that informs and educates you on how to buy or sell real estate with Barb Schlinker, the owner broker of Your Home Sold Guaranteed Realty. Now, Barb, with more homes on the market and the concern of their home sitting on the market for months, how does a home seller who wants to buy another home make that move in a low-stress way by being able to buy their next home, avoid missing out on the perfect home, and sell their current home and do all of that, Barb, stress-free?
0: Well, Richard, I will say that moving in general is stressful. It's like one of the major stressors for people. But then when you pile on that you have a house to sell and you worry about when it's going to sell, or maybe you're under contract and you're worried about whether or not the sale is going to go through, but you still have to pack up a whole household and get ready for the closing, or you're worried about the timing of the closing dates aligning properly, all these things have to align. And it just compounds the stress really exponentially to worry about all that stuff. Most sellers that have a house to sell have this dilemma, and we've got some really great solutions that can solve their problem. A lot of people don't like the idea of having to put their stuff in temporary housing. They don't like the idea that the way the state contracts are set up, the buyer could tie up their home for a month or longer and then walk away at the last minute and still get their earnest money back, no harm, no foul. And in the meantime, they've moved out of their home, or they're in the process of moving out of their home, and now they got to start all over again and get another buyer. It's the worst scenario for home sellers, but we have solutions for these. The traditional way that most real estate agents present a sale contingency solution is they say, oh, don't worry, put your house on the market, get a contract, and make the offer contingent on your home closing. Once you're under contract, everything's moving along and it should work out just fine. Well, it doesn't always work out just fine. I just had one recently where, actually last weekend, where the agent notified me that that buyer is buying one of my listings. My buyer's buying another home. And the first buyer in the process, the one buying her home in Colorado Springs, bailed out for some lame excuse. We don't like the cost of the insurance, but we don't want to change insurance companies because that's too hard. You know, it's like, really? And this was after they spent money on inspection, appraisal. We're 3 weeks in and they bailed out. And that meant it bailed out of two other sales going forward. It's like a domino that just blew it up. And so what can you do about it? We have solutions that are really exciting. That's what I reverted to immediately and said, here, this lender will buy their home for cash. That way they can buy my client's home and they can close as quickly as 5 days. In other words, they can bail out these problems. We have two lenders that will do that. And the problem with making an offer contingent on your home selling is there's really no certainty in the deal. You pile that on top of the way the state contracts are structured, that the buyer has limitless backout clauses in the contract. I'm not sure the agents really understand the contracts really well. Most of the ones I work with get really wound up over the dumbest things. But if you actually read the contract and what it says, they could bail out if they don't like the inspection, if they don't like the title work, if they don't like the HOA, if they don't like the paint color, if they don't like the loan, if they don't like their insurance company, if they just decide to change their mind at the closing table, you can't make them buy the house. The way the contracts are written, if you don't hire an agent that knows how to alter that or counter back that issue, the seller could have potentially moved out of their home at closing day, expecting a payday, thinking they're going to use that money for their next home, and the buyer bails out at the last minute for no known reason, right? And what the state contract says is, well, if there's no dispute after 120 days, you have to give the deposit back to the buyer. So that makes the earnest deposit 100% refundable. There are ways around it. I know the ways around it. I know, and I've tested it actually, and it's been successful. It's not very often that kind of thing happens, but how do you know for sure? Now, in that case, that story that I told you, the home is in a location where it's a pretty hot market. Homes move pretty quickly. I have a lot of confidence that's going to come together very quickly, but they're still sticking my client with a unfinished home sale and the inability to buy their next home. So what do? We get the lender. That buyer needs to get the lender to step in and buy my client's home for cash. And then that buyer is responsible for paying rent on the home that the lender is buying. But the rent doesn't start for 2 months, or it doesn't start until their home sells, which is amazing. It's like, okay, we just go get a new buyer and we still don't lose the house that we want to buy. And you know, these contingent offers, they fail all the time. First of all, when I sit down with home sellers, which I do many times a week, I'll ask them this question. Hey, Mr. and Mrs. Seller, if I'm a buyer and I come to you and go, I love your home, will you reserve it for me and wait for me to sell my home? And oh, by the way, my home isn't even on the market yet. Most of them say, no. What about if my home is under contract? Maybe, but there's still that uncertainty there. So it creates a lot of question marks in the seller's mind about whether or not this is really going to happen. The other thing that happens that I find very frustrating is our local MLS, KGB, I mean MLS, actually has some ridiculous rules. One of them is that if the seller accepts a contingent offer and it's contingent on somebody selling, we are obligated to change the status in the MLS to say either right of refusal, which means you've accepted a contingent offer, or under contract. Well, what happens, it goes out on Realtor.com, Zillow, all those big tech company websites, which is where most of the buyers are. It shows up on those websites as under contract. And in other buyers' minds, it's not available. In other words, it creates demand destruction, forcing other buyers to not even want to go see that home because they think it's not available, when in fact it could be. There's nothing stopping a buyer from going in and putting in a backup offer. And I've had it happen before. Back in, this was kind of during the boom. It was a really cool house. We put it on the market. We got a very strong offer, 80-some thousand over asking price. It was And their rules were, okay, you can't show it anymore. You can't do the open house. And unless you show it under contract, we're going to pull out. So it sounded cool. And the market was pretty hot. And he goes, well, it's hard to turn my nose up at over $80,000 over asking price. I did my due diligence. I called the lender, asked the lender if they had the house to sell. He flat out lied to me and said no, which it wasn't true. 3 weeks later, and the buyers were acting kind of very suspicious through the whole process. 3 weeks later, I get this amendment from the buyer's agent saying, well, the buyer's house, their deal fell out. So unless you extend it, we're terminating, as if they were in the catbird seat. And that was when the market was really, really hot. We had a backup offer for $60,000 over asking price. So when I called the seller, he goes, their problem is not my problem. And so I immediately got on the phone, called the backup buyer. And by some miracle of God, they had not bought a home yet. They had actually been thrown out offers and got rejected. And this was the house they really wanted. And they ended up getting it, which was really cool. But changing the status makes the other buyers go away. So we don't do that. I find a way around it with my marketing systems, and take me to the MLS police and book me, because they have not once ever cut me a check. In fact, I'm paying them for that service. And most people think that when they sell a house, they only have two options: sell first, move twice, which is really not fun, or buy first. And this is something about the buy before you sell programs that people are afraid of, that, okay, but I'm going to have two payments. I'm going to own two homes. So these lender options give you breathing room where you don't have to worry about that, right? As long as you price it right, it's going to sell. I've sold some homes that were an absolute wreck, okay, that were taken back in foreclosure. They all sell if they're priced right. So don't worry about it. But the third option, the more modern solution, is what we're going to talk about when we come back: how to actually buy your next home first and not worry about bridge financing and not worry about a sale contingency. My name is Barb Schlinker. I'm the broker owner of Your Home Sold Guaranteed Realty and the host of this show, Your Real Estate Voice. And we're talking about how you do this without selling your current home.
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0: 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Maybe your house is paid for. There's more and more people that I run across that have paid for homes. And that's an option too. It makes you probably a pretty strong buyer, except that when you get your home equity line of credit, from the time you take that money out to buy your next house, guess what? You got to pay interest payments on the debt. But what if we had a better way? Our better way is basically we use the lender's money. We've got several lenders that do this. They step in as you, as the buyer. 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And there's a small fee for that. It's not very expensive, but it does 2 things. First of all, it gives you a destination. It gives you the luxury of being able to move at your own pace. It gives you certainty that you're going to get that home that you have to have. 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
1: I'm Richard Randall, and welcome back to Your Real Estate Voice with Barb Schlinker, host of the program. 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Now, Barb, most people selling a home have some very different ideas of the home's value. Some believe that they should price it at the very top of the price range. Others want a quick sale, and others have no idea. So, Barb, how does a home seller price their home to get the very best price?
0: Well, Richard, there's this weird perception out there that if I go on Zillow, they're going to tell me what my home is worth, and it's correct. And actually, Zillow, I asked AI, where does Zillow get their Zestimate? And to my surprise, it was based on homes that are actively for sale, not the homes that have sold, not the actual real data of where the rubber meets the road, where the show me the money is. And that's a different number. It really depends. Sometimes the prices are negotiated down a bit. And so what they do is average the homes around you for sale. They don't regard the type of floor plan, whether or not it has views, whether or not it has updates. It's a very generic average number. It's like saying, what's the market doing on a national basis? It's useless information. So don't rely on that. It's okay to get a rough idea, but Zillow's never seen your home and they're not going to come look at it. And what happens, I get this question a lot, is like, well, how come it doesn't have the bedroom count right? Or it didn't have the bathroom count right, or the data, or it's got an old picture or something like that. If you buy it and it comes off the market, sometimes those old pictures get taken out for whatever reason when the listing closes out. And then Zillow just has to rely on whatever data they can kind of scrape up on the internet, and it may be completely wrong. You can actually go on to Zillow and claim your home as the owner and correct the data. There's nothing wrong with you doing that if it makes you feel better. But at the end of the day, when you go on the market, and the listing activates with the proper data, it's going to populate with all the new stuff. So you don't have to worry much about it. But some people are really bothered by Zillow being inaccurate. Also, what's interesting is like what you see in Denver, which is different than the Pikes Peak market, is that Denver bases everything off of only above grade square footage. Well, most homes in this market have basements that would add a whole nother level, almost a whole nother massive living space. And we include all of it in the Pikes Peak region. So it's not accurate data. I would not use it. And you want to make sure that you're relying on really valuable information. And you can't necessarily price your home according to the neighbor. I hear this all the time when I meet with sellers. Well, that home down the street sold for that much. And well, maybe it was a little bit more updated. But you know, at the end of the day, it's not just what happened in the past. It's what's happening right now. What are the current fewer buyers right now looking for? They're looking for affordability. They're looking for condition. So if the home is not in good condition, it's a different price than a home that's updated completely. Because what the buyers see is, oh, I got to do some work here. Oh, I got to put some cash into it. And unless that home is priced below market, if it needs work, they won't come see it. They just won't show up. And that's how it works. So there's a lot of factors that go into what a home is really worth. And we do this all the time. We're pretty good at it because we're having a great year. And just so you know, Richard, I saw recent data that 80% of agents sold zero homes in the last year. I found that heartbreaking, actually. I would like them all to do well. There's enough business for everybody, but I think the problem is that there's not good training on marketing and how to grow their business. The traditional way of doing real estate is, oh, ask your friends and family till they avoid you for business. Or maybe some people are doing some marketing, but it's very ineffective. And so at the end of the day, if you're hiring somebody to sell your home that hasn't had very many sales or doesn't know the market, you don't want to test on a rookie. You just don't. I'm sorry. It's one of your biggest assets. You want somebody that knocks it out of the park. Try not to rely on your neighbor's home value, although it is considered. So, and just so you know, I went to appraiser school and passed. I just didn't want to be an appraiser. It wasn't the right work for me. It was highly detailed. I'm one of those girls that can't proofread her own writing. It's just not my thing. I would have to hire somebody to look over my shoulder to make sure the data was right. But we give opinions of value to home sellers every single week. So I'm doing it all the time. And I know how they do it. To give an opinion of value, you look at historic sales and you have to compare apples to apples. So same floor plan, like a two-story with a finished basement against a two-story with a finished basement. A two-story with a finished basement against a two-story with an unfinished basement would not be legitimate. It's not the same thing. So for appraisal purposes, that's what we're looking at. Also the improvements. Also sometimes the age of the home, but not necessarily if it's been well-kept or improved. Location is a big deal. And there's some outliers that really will drive up the price. Does it have great views? Does it have a great yard? You know, all those little factors can play into whether or not a buyer is going to pay a premium for this home or not. And there are things that take away from value. Does the home back to a busy street? Is the home in an area where people buy into their budget? I'm not judging that. I'm just saying there are some things that can hurt a home value. Like I've had sales where the house backs impact directly to a railroad track. And up in Monument, it had no impact. But down in Fountain, it did. It's kind of weird. You know, you don't know exactly until you actually figure it out. But the real opinion of value is what a buyer is willing to pay for your home. And the only way to know that is to go on the market with it priced right, period, dot. Doesn't matter what an appraiser says, except that once you do get a contract, you absolutely want to be able to prove the value with similar sales. So if your buyer's getting a loan, that's important data. If your buyer's paying cash, which is only one out of a 10 chances, you don't have to worry about an appraisal. So that's basically how we figure it out. And it's so important that you hire an expert that knows the market, that sells in the market, that understands the trends, and it's not information on Zillow. So I was telling a story yesterday about a home that I had listed about a year ago that we knew was priced $100,000 below similar sales for this reason. It had structural cracks. It had a trim breaking away from the walls down in the basement. We didn't highlight that in our marketing, but it was there. And so when the buyers went out to look at it, they were disappointed because they didn't know about it. And the MLS, KGB MLS, would not allow me to put that in my description. When I tried, they ripped it out. That's why I have alternative sources to notify the public. Because what I found from the few buyers showing, some of the buyers that I didn't know that were other agents' buyers called me to complain that they wasted their gas money because they didn't know before they got there that it had structural problems. Well, I did notify the agents. It's on their smartphone. All they had to do was click it and read one little tiny paragraph or read the private agent remarks in the MLS. So what that taught me were two things. First of all, the agents didn't know the value. It was priced $100,000 below similar sales. A logical person, with their little German Shepherd ears, would go up and they go, $100,000 below similar sales. Why is it priced that way? These people didn't do that. I learned that the agents don't read whatever I publish. They don't even read the description. That's why I make fun of them and call some of them overpaid door openers, because they don't do research before they open the door. And then what happened in that case is the agent threw me under the bus to the buyer. This is what the buyer told me, and said, yeah, Barb should have told us there were structural problems. I'm like, I did. It's on her phone. She just had to click one link. So that's what I learned about agents. And, you know, it's only 1 month of school to get a real estate license. There is no job description. There's no how-to. And everybody just makes up their job description. And some people are lazy and some people are not. But pricing is absolutely critical. And that's where negotiating comes in. And lately, I've heard agents say, well, it's a buyer's market. That's how come our offer came in $25,000 below asking price and asked for $25,000 in closing costs. That was their only reason. You know, so you got to be careful what you say, but I can't control the world. I can only control what I do. I'm just telling you what I'm seeing out there in my world. And it's very important to have the facts behind you going in when you're facing negotiations, when you're pricing it right. That is the way you win. If you want to talk to us about what your home would sell for, if you are thinking of making a move in the next 3 to 6 months, give us a call, 719-301-3900, or go to barbhasthebuyers.com. Richard?
1: 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Barb, you've got some hot new listings this week. Tell us about them.
0: I do. 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We also have a fantastic patio home up in Glen Eagle, 14432 Secret Glen Grove. 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It has 4 bedrooms, 3 baths, 2 bedrooms on the main level, so it's perfect for main level living. And you could have a guest that didn't want to do stairs, and the grandkids can be in the basement. On this property, the dues are really low, by the way, because because they've figured out how to segregate the homeowner's insurance so the dues won't go up very much. Also have a really new listing, beautiful new listing on 2205 Patrician Way. 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Oh my gosh, this is the prettiest home. Very mid-century modern in its style. 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Perfect for multi-generational living. An amazing home on Fountain Avenue in the low fives that's actually mixed use. So you could have commercial on the main level and live on the upper two levels. Beautiful, almost new home on Moose Jaw in the low sixes. Fantastic home on 950 Sugarloaf Road in Manitou. And oh my gosh, this gorgeous log home in 9010 Beulah Highlands on 35 acres. Also included are another 8 acres of lots that you could resell. Horse property with a detached ADU with a barn. It's got it all and it's just beautiful in that area. Fantastic ranch on Mead, and we have many, many more. So if you are thinking of making a move, give us a call at 719-301-3900. 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Richard?
1: 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Thank you for listening today. Reach out to Barb. That number again is 719-301-3900. Thanks for listening. Barb, have a great week. We'll talk to you soon.
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5: 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Fox News, I'm Jack Callahan. U.S. Envoys Steve Witkoff and Jared Kushner are in Moscow and will meet with Russia's President Putin today about a new proposal to end the war in Ukraine. A mistrial declared in the Lindsey Clancy murder case, jurors deadlocked on whether she was legally responsible for killing her three children. The state must now decide whether to try her again.
13: The DA has not said if they will retry this case, but

0: Center. This afternoon, expect a mix of clouds and sun with a chance of a thunderstorm reaching a high of 89. Tonight will bring mostly cloudy skies with a low of 60. Tomorrow will be partly sunny and breezy with a chance of a thundershower in some areas during the afternoon reaching a high of 88. Moving on to Monday, anticipate mostly cloudy conditions with a chance of a thunderstorm in some areas during the afternoon and a high of 90. Tuesday is expected to be partly sunny with a chance of a thunderstorm in some spots during the afternoon reaching a high of 84. I'm AccuWeather meteorologist Joe Lundberg for AM 1460 and FM 101.1, The Answer.
1: Larry Elder says it's an easy equation.
2: Thomas Sowell said whenever anybody proposes some sort of pie-in-the-sky plan, ask yourself three questions. And generally speaking, it'll fall on this three-part analysis. How much?
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5: Americans, freedom is a fragile thing, and it's never more than one generation away from extinction. President Reagan knew the freedoms secured by one generation were not guaranteed to survive to the next. Today, as socialistic ideas that place greater power in the hands of government gain renewed support, Reagan's warning carries even greater weight. Freedom is more than inheritance. 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So, do we have the courage to defend and protect what is being challenged, the very principles that made America the greatest experiment in history?
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7: He spent over 40 years in and around the restaurant industry. He's been an owner and an operator. 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He's Mike Boyle, and this is The Restaurant Show.

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The Answer. It is your Labor Day weekend. Happy Saturday, September 5th, 2026. Hope you got plans. Maybe you're going to get out, do a little barbecuing today. Maybe you're going to get some exercise. Maybe spend some time with friends. Probably have Monday off. Maybe take a little driving trip, maybe a day trip, maybe a couple of days. But whatever you're doing, I hope you will make plans to join me up until 1 o'clock today and then tomorrow from 10 o'clock until noon. It was a busy week. I'm going to share it with you. I did everything from check out a few

0: restaurants, to watch a movie, to catch up on a TV series, to... I went to Branson. I beg your pardon. I made contact with Branson. No, not Branson, Missouri. Did you know that there is a Branson, Colorado? I'm going to tell you a little bit about that. So we've got a lot of stuff to talk about today. I do want to briefly eulogize Dolly Parton. I found an article in The Guardian, and yeah, we all know she died. We all know that she was laid to rest a week ago yesterday in the family plot. But I just thought that this article was nice. I'm not going to read the whole article, but I'm going to share a little bit of it with you. I do have a meal deal. I haven't done a very good job of getting meal deals scheduled for September and October. If you've been to my website, mikeboyle.com, that is more than evident. But I do have an event tonight at the Dickie's Barbecue up near DIA, Tower Road. Now, I know that that's a long drive for folks in El Paso County, but if you happen to be up there, if you happen to have any friends who want to get those $15 racks of ribs, $5 sandwiches, and $2 sides, 6691 Tower Road. It's on my website at mikeboyle.com. I also have some swag to give away at that event. Taste of Douglas County, of course, was held on August 20th, and some of the sponsors always give us stuff to give away, and I do give away a lot of it, but I've got a lot more, so I've got everything from notepads to sport tea to, matter of fact, I'll tell you what I'll do. If anybody walks into the Dickie's Barbecue up on Tower Road today and says, I was listening to your Colorado Springs show, I'll give you a coffee mug. I know every single cupboard in America has about 20 coffee mugs, right? Everything from work to a gift from your grandson to, anyway, if you want another one, I've got those, and I'll be giving those away today as well. College football season, this is really the first big week. Last weekend, there were a few games, but, of course, our CU Buffs won that game down in Georgia Tech on Thursday. It was a great, great game to watch, and I know they won by 1 point. I know they weren't playing one of the nationally ranked teams, but maybe this is a harbinger of good things to come. Today, the Air Force Academy is taking on Duquesne University out at Falcon Stadium. Of course, it's Parents Weekend, so that's always a fun day. Speaking of Dickie's Barbecue, I was talking with Bobby Rusnak, the owner of Dickie's Barbecue, and they will be out there with their barbecue. They will not be doing the Mike Boyle Restaurant Show meal deal prices out at Falcon Stadium, but you can get yourself some good Q out there. CSU is at home up in Fort Collins. They are taking on the Wyoming Cowboys. So anyway, a lot going on. Broncos start a week from Monday. They play the Kansas City Chiefs on Monday, September 14th. Have you checked on my website, mikeboyle.com? I listed this week. We are going to do on that day for that game a free meal deal. We'll watch the game, a free meal deal. Hey, we're going to limit the number of people, so it's on my website at mikeboyle.com. You might want to check it out. We're going to take 40 people, 20 couples. Mike, I'm single, I'm divorced, I'm a widow. All right, I know, but even a sad sack like me can find somebody to have dinner with, especially if it's free. So take a look at the website, take a look at the event, and it will tell you how to get into the contest. Anyway, a lot of stuff to talk about today that sets the tone. We're going to talk about text messages when we come back on the Mike Boyle Restaurant Show. Hey, everybody, it's Mike, and there's a new restaurant in Colorado Springs you really want to check out. 4925 Academy Boulevard used to be the old Red Lobster. Well, now it's called Barry's Basket Cafe. 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I'll have that shortly. 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Barry's Basket Cafe. Tell them you heard about it on the Mike Boyle Restaurant
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0: right, 13 minutes after 10 o'clock. I'm Mike Boyle. This is The Restaurant Show. You know, I've been in the air for 35 years. August 1st, 1991 in Denver. October 1st will be 31 years in Colorado Springs. And I believe that I have used Scott McKenzie's San Francisco as one of my bumper songs every week for the entire time on the air. That is how much I like that song. All right, so at the beginning of the year, I announced, I'm not even sure where to start with this. A good friend of mine in Denver, a guy named Mike Rosen, many of you are familiar with him, had the most popular talk show. He was the only host that preempted Rush Limbaugh out of all the stations in the Rush Limbaugh stable. He was on from 9 to noon. That was usually Rush's slot, but it was such good local news content all up and down the Front Range that Mike Rosen had that slot. And I've known Mike for, oh, hell, close to 40 years. And he would say, you know, and he did a tremendous amount of show prep, a tremendous amount of just research for whatever topic he was going to be discussing. And the phone lines would light up. He used to jokingly say, all I got to say is abortion, Social Security, or gun control, and the phone lines will light up. Well, we're now 40 years later. And people, the same people that in 1980, when I had my restaurant in Cherry Creek, Denver, would walk in for lunch and I'd say, well, we're on a 20, 30 minute wait. They say, no problem. And they would go to the bar and they'd have a martini or two. Well, by the time I sold in 1995, if you told them 20 seconds to get a table ready, they'd say, oh, we don't have time. We're going to leave. So obviously things change, things evolve. So anyway, last time I saw Mike, which was fairly recently, he brought up once again that talk radio is not the interactive medium that it used to be. People would sit on hold. When I started in radio, Tom Martino, you know who he is, a consumer advocate in Denver. People would sit on hold for an hour, hour and a half, 2 hours just to get on so that they could be word about something that real or imagine happened to them by a business. Okay? So, and then we went through the cell phones and charging by the minute. People didn't want to be on hold because they were going to get charged for the minutes. Now everybody has an unlimited plan, so you don't mind being on hold. But we've really become much more of a text, not only society, but a radio world that goes for text messages. When I was at KVOR, I started at KVOR in 1995. And KVOR has or had a lot of local programming. You know Jim Arthur, you know Richard Randall. I'm not letting any cats out of the bag here. Had a guy named Joseph Bocelli. And people would call. And we'd give away a lot of stuff. And it might be tickets to the Air Force, tickets to the Broncos, tickets to a concert. It might be just a meal somewhere or whatever it happened to be. And the phone lines would light up. And people would hold you, try to get to them as soon as you could, but they'd be the 10th caller to get into a contest, or they'd be the first one in, the first one on, whatever it happened to be. Well, in 2009, I moved over to Salem, Colorado Springs. I had been with Salem for years in Denver. Salem wanted me to join them, but I liked KVOR. I was comfortable. It wasn't a big deal. Salem got a general manager for Colorado Springs that I knew for years I really liked. And so I moved over. But so much of 1460s programming, and you know the host and you love them. Now we've got a morning show Monday through Friday with Jeff and Bill. And that's live, and you could interact with them on a text line that emanates out of Denver, the Dan Kaplis text line. Dan Kaplis is an attorney, and he pays for the text line. So you can be in Colorado Springs, Falcon. You can be in Manitou Springs, Larkspur, Castle Rock, where I am broadcasting to you from today, wherever it happens to be, and that text line works. Well, the rest of the programming, you know who the hosts are. Dennis Prager. He's recovering. He's doing reasonably well. He's got Prager University. Of course, he's paralyzed. He's a quad. But then we've got Hugh Hewitt and Larry Elder and Scott Jennings. You know these people, and they do a pretty good job. But a lot of that stuff is national. Well, so maybe you're just kind of out of the habit. So I thought the beginning of this year, I announced that I was going to give out the phone number more, take more calls, be more interactive, get you involved, and I would bribe you. I would give you gift certificates that had been given to me by some of the wonderful restaurants in Colorado Springs. Well, I did it for a while, and we'd get a call here, we'd get a call there. Well, if you can't beat them, join them. So when it comes to the text world, in Denver, for my Denver show this afternoon, 3 to 5, I will get a lot of text messages. Tomorrow, Sunday, from 10 to noon, I'll get a lot of text messages through the station text line. All right? But what do we do for Colorado Springs people that want to text? Let's take a break, and I'll tell you when we come back on the Mike Boyle Restaurant Show.
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0: You know, we're blessed here in the area. We have got great history. We have got Pikes Peak in the Broad Bar. We've got the Air Force Academy in Fort Carson. We have got the Western Museum of Mining and Industry, and we have the Garden of the Gods. Why not go out to the Garden of the Gods? Why not stop off at the Garden of the Gods Trading Post? Did you know that it is the oldest trading post west of the Mississippi? They've got a wonderful lineup of art, trinkets. They've got a great restaurant called the Balanced Rock Cafe. We do events there periodically throughout the year. And you can go out there and you can get yourself a buffalo burger. But they've got great wraps and great salads. They serve Colorado Creamery ice cream. They've got Starbucks coffee. But why not, especially if you have friends in town, take them out to the Garden of the Gods Trading Post. They're open 7 days a week. A lot of history, a lot of fun. I know you're going to love it. And tell them that you heard about it from Mike Boyle on The Restaurant Show.
4: 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Do my best to waste a
0: All right, 24 day. Minutes after 10 o'clock, I'm going to be sitting right here having a beer in Mexico on November 4th when I take a group of listeners. Less than 2 months away, we had a flood of people sign up this week. If you think you'd like to go, we would love to have you. The information's on my website. It can tell you how to contact the travel agent for the show. We also just did a spot for the Garden of the Gods Trading Post. It is a big, big weekend for Garden of the Gods. People that want to walk and hike and bike and climb and go to the Garden of the Gods Trading Post. So get on out there and see what a wonderful, wonderful place it is. Truly historical. So that might be something for you to do this weekend. All right. So let's see if we can bring this up to a little bit more of September 5th, 2026. So radio, like a lot of businesses, we have salespeople, we have a lot of people are working from home. So what we have done is we've been officing at 7150 Campus Drive, which is right by the Carrabba's, right by the View House, right at Woodman and I-25. Well, all of a sudden, we find ourselves with a lot of space. So what we have done is we've made some changes. We have taken some space, and we will now have offices and studio space with the focus on the family folks. And it's going to be brand new studios. It's going to be absolutely wonderful. But a lot of stuff is now emanating, just like I said, the morning show with Jeff and Bill, out of Denver. So we didn't need quite as much space. We're working on getting internet. We're working on getting phone lines and all of that type of thing. We have a hotline. If you would like to call me and go on the air, it is 719-452-4986, 452-4986. In the beginning of this year, pardon me, I said, I want to try to get more phone calls. I want to try to give away more gift certificates to the wonderful restaurants in Colorado Springs. Yes, I've got great sponsors, but a lot of them say we'd like to give these away as door prizes, get people in the door. Well, I've given away thousands, literally thousands of gift certificates over all of my time on the air. And I don't even make you typically come to the station. I typically would mail them out. And so I've been thinking about it. Why am I not giving out the text line that Jeff and Bill use in the morning, Monday through Friday? Why am I not giving out that same text line that I will use tomorrow from 10 to noon and get a lot of messages from my friends in Colorado Springs? Because it's only one text line. And right now in Denver, it's being used by Peter Boyles. Peter Boyles has a 9-to-1 live show in Denver. Maybe some of you are even listening to it when we go to break on the Mike Boyle Restaurant Show. Maybe some of you bring it up on iHeart. Maybe some of you bring it up on the station apps. So I've decided that obviously we will have that text line. And many of you have it because you've been sending text messages to Jeff and Bill, or maybe Peter Boyles, maybe John Caldera. But I've also been giving out my cell phone number. My cell phone number is no different than the station text line. The station text line is a phone number at 720-819-5115. Now, some stations will have text 123 ABC. Okay. But I get a lot of messages on my cell phone. because it's listed. It's on. I'm not one of you people that says, well, I'm not answering the phone if I don't recognize the number or if it comes from unknown. And I get 25 spam calls a day. Oh, shut up. You do not. Anyway, picked up a little cough. So anyway, my cell phone is on 24/7. Now, I would appreciate it if you don't call me at midnight, okay? But it's on my website at mikeboyle.com. And for my shows, I'm going to prepare a promo. My webmaster just had some surgery this week, so we haven't done it this week. But we are going to make the text line for the Mike Boyle Restaurant shows 303-903-0017. 303-903-0017. It's not a long distance phone call. We've gone through all of that type of stuff with the cell phones. So today, from 10 to 1, obviously, we're a little past that. From right now, 10:29 to 1 o'clock, if you want to send me a text message and tell me where you've been, what you've done, I get messages all week from something something appears about restaurants in the Gazette, the Colorado Springs Gazette, the Denver Gazette, some piece of news you picked up from somewhere. Well, you can send it to me during the show. You can also send it to me during the week, and sometimes I use it, sometimes not. Sometimes it gets me to check out a place, sometimes not. Okay? So 303, and what I've got is I have got some gift certificates. And I thought, you know what? They range from a nice $20 gift card with iHeart mac and cheese to a $20 gift certificate to Billy's Old World Pizza, to lunch certificates at Louis, the airplane restaurant, a $50 gift certificate to the View House. So if you want to send me a text message between now and 1 o'clock and tell me a television show you watched, I caught up on Reacher this week. Maybe tell me a movie you've seen. I shared a movie with you last week. I'm going to mention it again today because I'm getting constant messages from people telling me how much they enjoyed it. Maybe a book that you've read. I finished a very good book this week. I'm going to tell you about it. And I've got one arriving today from Daniel Silva. Daniel Silva does a great job with Middle Eastern thrillers. And it will arrive today. So I'll talk a little bit about that. So anyway, we can talk about whatever you want. Maybe you want to ask me a question. Maybe you want to talk about a little day trip you took. You know what? There's a lot of people on the road this weekend because it's a three-day weekend. And probably the last one, not of the year, but probably the last one of the season being the good weather. So once again, 303-903-0017. And maybe it will be something that you'll hear mentioned on the air. Maybe it will be something that I can use in the future. But I will tell you this, that everybody that sends me a text will go into a drawing, and somewhere after the show, I've got to get to Dickie's Barbecue up near DIA. But somewhere in the course of the next 12 hours, what does that give me to? That gives me until 10 o'clock. No, somewhere in the course of the next 24 hours between now and 10 o'clock tomorrow, I will contact one or two of you, get your snail mail address, and mail you a gift certificate. And you don't even have to get off of your lazy you-know-what. All you got to do is send the text message, and if I pick your name, it'll be in your mailbox. You do have to go out to the mailbox, I suppose. But other than that, we're just going to see if we can get a little bit more audience participation. Now, Dennis Prager will tell you that if you keep the show interesting for yourself, it generally is interesting for the audience. So a lot of times, they won't want to call. I don't have any interviews today. T Typically, I will interview a restaurant or two or three, an author, and these segments will air. And obviously you say, well, I don't want to call during that because I'll just sit on hold. And so, pardon me, this text message situation eliminates all of those waiting periods. Okay. So once again, can you tell me the number? Oh, wait, I'll give it to you. 303-903-0017, 303-903-0017. All right, tomorrow's show will be from 10 o'clock until noon. Next Saturday, studio show. Next Sunday, studio show. But a week from Monday, the Broncos kick off against the Kansas City Chiefs. I will be at Grinnelli's Pizza. Grinnelli's Pizza offers a Monday night burger deal. And they pattern their burgers off of the Billy Goat Tavern in Chicago. The Billy Goat Tavern has been in Chicago for years and years and years. It's right off the L, and it's known as where we go to get a cold beer and a burger. So, anyway, Angie started doing a burger night on Monday. So on Monday the 14th at 6 o'clock in the evening, and this gives you time to plan, time to, you know, because a lot of you don't, listen, a lot of us don't know what we're going to be doing in an hour, let alone a week. 40 of us will meet, and I will buy you burger, fries, and beverage dinner. And we'll watch the first half of the Broncos. It'll go to about 8 o'clock. Then you go home, you get in your pajamas, and you watch the second half. We'll be right back. You know, for a while, I've been telling you about a new restaurant in Castle Rock. It's called the Courtyard Social. Well, nothing's changed, but it's really not new anymore. 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

0: All right, 1038. Those are the Beach Boys, Kokomo. Yep, of course, there's no such thing as Kokomo for a Caribbean island, but there is a Kokomo, Indiana. Some funny stories about that song when it came out in 1986. Travel agents were, this is a true story. Travel agents were inundated with calls from people that wanted to vacation in Kokomo. And so they wanted to get a nice winter break. And the next thing you know, it's January and the plane lands and you look out the window and you say, this doesn't look like the Caribbean to me. All right. So anyway, phone line 719-452-4986. If you'd like to send me a text, we're getting some text messages in. Maybe this will get more of you participating. Maybe it will get more of you involved rather than just sitting back and relaxing. All right. So there's a great restaurant in Colorado Springs on Centennial. The owners are from Guadalajara and the food is authentic. But you forgot to give me the name. So I sent a text message back. Por favor. You know, the Por Favor restaurant took over that spot that used to be a pierogies place up on Centennial, right by Marigold's. And their food really is very good. It's very, very crowded. Of course, there's another one up north. It took over the old Broken Bones Barbecue right across from El Padrino Mexican Restaurant up there at Voyager and Northgate. And they do a nice job. And it sounds like it says on Centennial. So that's obviously the original store. Thank you so much for that, Marty. It really is a nice restaurant. Here's a texter that wants to get in, wants to tell me that he or she went to Malmo, Sweden in 2017. It was amazing. That's a little bit of a reach, but you know what? Being the generous gift certificate giveaway talk show host that I am, it will get you in the drawing for a nice gift certificate. All right, so I want to share something that popped up on The Guardian. All right, The Guardian is a publication, news, opinion, sport, culture, lifestyle, film, books, music, art and design. I'm really not familiar with it. I know that there's some of you out there that are probably screaming at the radio, it's a liberal publication, or maybe conversely, it's a conservative publication. But I like this because the article says Dolly Parton laid to rest in private Nashville funeral. The Queen of Country was interred next to her late husband in an intimate ceremony attended by close family. You know what? She was laid to rest a week ago yesterday. And I thought to myself, how here is somebody that when a politician dies, and it can be your councilman, a commissioner, it can be the town dog catcher, it can be a senator, a congressman, we immediately act like the world has lost somebody worth losing. All right. That sounds very judgmental. That's certainly not my intent. Let me tell you where I come at from politics. I think that politics is an absolutely horrible profession. And I think that with few exceptions, the majority of people that go into it, they may be nice people. They may enter well-intentioned. But as soon as they get elected, it becomes all about them, all about what we as taxpaying citizens can do for them. Okay? I do think that Donald Trump is an exception. He doesn't need the money, and he sure as heck doesn't need the last 4 years of aggravation that he got with the lawsuits and so forth, the lies, the speculation. So when a politician dies, they want a lion state, and we want the flags at half staff. And, of course, they did that for Dolly Parton. So I just thought it was very nice. Dolly Parton was laid to rest in a private ceremony in Nashville. Her family has confirmed. the queen of country music, who died at age 80 on the 25th of August. So they didn't have one of these six-month celebrations. She died on the 25th and was buried on August, what was that? Would that be 31st? After bravely facing a brief battle with cancer, was interred at Woodlawn Memorial Park and Mausoleum alongside her husband of 60 years, Carl Thomas Dean. And I just thought, you know what? You can do it any way you want. The dead are dead, you ought to bury them. My instructions to my daughter are, from the day you get word that I died, you got about 72, maybe 96 hours to have a party, get me in the ground, buy everybody cocktails, and move on with your life. From the time I was little, my Grammy always had a way of making me feel like I was enough. She never made my dreams feel too big or made me feel like I couldn't do something. She believed in me before I even knew how to believe in myself. Because she couldn't have kids of her own, she always made us feel like we were hers. She loved us that way. This is her grandniece. And I'll be forever grateful for that. So anyway, I thought that, pardon me, her philanthropy was, she was worth $450 million when she died, but had already donated, given away throughout the course of her career, $500 million. And the family has agreed that they don't want flowers, they want you to make a, if you want to make a donation to called Imagination Library, the organization she founded to encourage literacy. Boy, we could use a little bit more of that. And the love of reading in children. So I just thought that, you know what, there was never any scandal. There was never any illegality or immorality attached to Dolly Parton, you know. And I just thought that I owed her. You know, as far as country music is concerned, she wouldn't rate as one of my faves. I've got some others as well. Yeah, 9 to 5 and Jolene and some of those songs were always kind of fun. I did see a post recently where Tammy Wynette, Dolly Parton, and Loretta Lynn formed a trio to perform, what's that song that Patti Love is? I don't want your lonely mansion with a tear in every room. I can't think of the name of it offhand, but it was really, really well done, really, really lively. All right, once again, the text line, 303-903-0017, 303-903-0017. Put it in your contacts. Because if I draw your name and I call you to get your information to mail you a gift certificate, and you don't answer your phone because I don't recognize this number, well, memorize it. Put it in your phone. Put it under Mike Boyle. Put it under some euphemism for Mike Boyle. Be kind, okay? 303-903-0017. I've got, I want to talk about, I found an article. Did you know that 9 massive restaurants, most of them are in Colorado Springs or accessible to Colorado Springs, are owned by the same company? It's called Darden, D-A-R-D-E-N. It is the largest restaurant group in the world. What about McDonald's? No, I'm talking about sit-down restaurant style. They own, I found this in Foodies Mag, they own Cheddar's Scratch Kitchen. Remember when Cheddar's was up on InterQuest and I-25, one of the early restaurants up there? Well, it was family-owned and owned by the Cheddar family. Just kidding, a bad joke. So anyway, but what do? You want to grow it. You want to expand it. You want some big company or private equity firm to come along and give you a big, big, big fat check so that you will always be remembered as the founder of this restaurant group, but you won't have to work anymore. Darden owns Cedar's Scratch Kitchen. Cheddar's Scratch Kitchen, I beg your pardon. I've got a sponsor called Red Cedar Bistro in Longmont for the Denver shows. Cheddar's Scratch Kitchen. They own Olive Garden. Who hasn't been to an Olive Garden? They own Eddie V's Prime Seafood House. There's one in the Denver Tech Center. Seasons 52, which is at the Park Meadows Mall. They own Chewy's. Chewy's does a good job. It's just, you know, it's just kind of that Tex-Mex, casual kickback, funky signs on the wall, get a margarita and a burrito. Capitol Grill, Yard House, Ruth Chris Steakhouse, Longhorn Steakhouse. You know, I think that those are pretty big restaurants. It's about an 1,800 restaurant group that does over $7 billion a year. So I'm going to find the article and I'm going to share a little bit with you about that. All right? So sit back, relax. I'm going to be with you here up until 1 o'clock. You want to send me a text, 303-903-0017. We'll be right back on The Restaurant Show.
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0: All right, 10:53 here on the Restaurant Show. Happy to have you aboard. I'm your host, Mike Boyle. All right, so from the listener that said that they went on vacation in 2017 to Malmo, M-A-L-M-O, Sweden. It is the third largest city in Sweden, known for its multicultural atmosphere, modern architecture, and a direct bridge connection to Copenhagen, Denmark. You know, you can take a bridge from Detroit over the Detroit River and wind up in Windsor, Canada. Kind of cool. So you can drive from Malmo to Copenhagen, Denmark. So, you know, we cover it all here on the Mike Boyle Restaurant Show. I've never been to Sweden. And I would say at this point in my life, there's a good chance I won't ever get there. But thanks for sharing that. The listener goes on to say that... went to Boulder, ate at the Flagstaff House. Great restaurant. Boy, it's been around for so long. Sitting up there on the hill. Pricey, yep. If you like tacos, try Bar Taco. So, you know what? That's the idea. If I can get you to send some of this stuff in while you're listening to the show, because I know what happens. You're not going to be listening Monday morning when you're driving to work, or you're not going to be listening Tuesday morning when you're trying to get the kids ready for school. And you're going to say, I forgot, I should have sent this to Boyle, and he would like to get it on the air. So I appreciate it. Once again, my text line, 303-903-0017. Did we have student walkouts in El Paso County? The kids walked out in Denver and made complete fools of themselves. I mean, there were fist fights and brawls and everything else. You know what? We've all been 15. We've all had 15-year-olds in our life. But do you really give a damn what any 15-year-old thinks about anything? They don't even know what gender they are half the time. And we're going to have them tell us whether or not we should have ICE. They made complete fools of themselves. I just wonder if that even, you know, you think of Colorado Springs as being a bit more sane, a bit more conservative, a bit more, a little bit more between the lines. Were there any walkouts? Tell me about it. You know, one of the things, this is one of the reasons I will tell you, I've given my thoughts on the public school system. There's probably a better chance. There's probably a good chance that if you walked out of school yesterday, you were actually smarter than if you stayed in school being dumbed down. I don't understand. You know, we got a proposal here on the ballot in Douglas County to override the mill levy. That's a property tax increase. Why would anybody in their right mind want to give any more money to the school system? Rock City Diner has been around for 11 years. You know where they are, an academy in Dublin. They are closing after 11 years. I don't know why. Matthew Snipper, the former restaurant review writer for the Colorado Springs Independent, he talked a little bit about some places closing, but some places opening. Rasta Pasta being sold down on Tejon Street, but there's a new new father and son ownership team. So I don't, pardon me, I don't make a big deal out of restaurants closing. They closed for a reason that worked out well for the owners. They weren't making enough money. They weren't making enough money for the amount of time they had to put in. The lease was running out, and the landlord didn't want to renew it or wanted to renew it at a price that wasn't acceptable to them. There's just too many reasons. But they did a nice job at Rock City Diner. And so for whatever the reason, we wish them well. A little farther north on Academy, Kathy at Rita's Italian Ice. She left on August 19th. She said, I've been doing it for 6.5 years. I've got kids in school. I've got one kid that wants to go on to college, and she wants to focus on that. So they are working at getting the Rita's Italian Ice person from Parker to take it over. So my point very simply is that when a restaurant closes, especially a popular one like Rock City Diner, people will immediately think the worst. It becomes this apocalyptic scenario for the restaurant scene, and that's just not the case. The new sports bar, Stoney's, opened up on Tejon Street in downtown Colorado Springs. They took over a spot that used to be the old Chicago. Then it became Oscar Blues. Well, old Chicago and Oscar Blues are well-established, well-funded operations. Stoney's has a couple places in Denver. And wish them nothing but luck. But you know what? That's going to be a big ticket rent. I'll get down there probably this week. And I'll come back and let you know how I think. What I think. How it is. All right? So anyway, the music tells me we got to take a break for news. We've got 2 more hours of the restaurant show here on AM 1460 and FM 101.1. The Answer. We got plenty more KZNT, to talk about.
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2: I'm Daria Albinger. A status hearing will be held later this month, and it could determine if Lindsay Clancy will be retried for the murders of her 3 children. Plymouth County DA Timothy Cruz.
3: All too often, criminals are being treated as victims, and the real victims are invisible.
2: Clancy's attorneys say their client was in the throes of postpartum psychosis. House Republicans passed a resolution condemning socialism.
4: This resolution was so important so the American people would know where their respective member of Congress stands. Do they stand with the radical DSA, which are having their convention about 100 miles from my house here in Wisconsin, or do they stand with the American dream and capitalism?
2: Wisconsin Congressman Brian Stile tells Fox News it sends an important message in front of the midterm elections. 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

All right, let's get it on. It's 11:05. I'm Mike Boyle, and this is the Restaurant Show on AM 1460 and FM 101.1. The Answer. All right, so text messages coming in to 303-903-0017, 303-903-0017. That is my cell phone number. And for the Colorado Springs Show, because it does not look like at this time we are going to add a separate text line for the Colorado Springs Station group, when I'm on the air, you can text me. When I'm off the air, you can text me at 303-903-0017. Here's a listener who just told me about J&J's Market. Okay, J&J's Market is on Austin Bluffs, just past, what is that, Barnes, at where Doherty High School is. It's in a gas station, and they have got fried chicken. I'm telling you, folks, it is really, really good. I don't know about you, but I love fried chicken. Matter of fact, America loves fried chicken. And they do a very good job. But she just sent me a note. I'll share it with you here in just a little while about other specials that they have at J&J's Market. A couple of other things going on. Kevin and Suzette McGeary. They are the owners of Skirted Heifer. There's one on Powers.

0: right near the Urban Egg, right near where Salsa Brava used to be and where Urban Egg is expanding into. They also own the Skirt at Heffordown on Tejon, and around the corner, they've got Bambino's Italian Restaurant. You old timers, is there anybody out there? Send me a text. I'd love to know. Is there anybody out there? I started October 1st, 1995 on the radio in Colorado Springs. I went to the station and I said, I'm doing these meal deals, these boil meal deals in Denver, and here's how they work. And the initial reaction was, well, that won't work down here. No, you can't get meals, pardon me, that cheaply. I said, all right, since you don't believe in it, let me work with three restaurants and we'll do a meal deal. I won't go there. I won't broadcast from there. It won't be a remote, but I'll be on the air and I'll say, I don't remember what my hours were when I was a KVOR when I first, let's say 10 to noon. And from 11 to 1, we're going to offer this special. Let me do three restaurants. We did Sean Forey's old Dos Hombres on North Academy, 5598 North Academy. Now it's Pueblo Viejo. We did 160 people. I went there and everybody was happy. Everybody was saying, wow, this is a good deal. The second one, we went to Bambino's when it was over there at Platt and Circle. And upstairs, remember? We had like 280 people. Then the third one we did at Nemeth. Remember the Nemeth family and their old Mexican restaurant? If you were around for those events, I would love to hear from you. Anyway, Kevin and Suzette McGeary are just great people. Well, apparently they've taken over the space between Bambino's and Skirted Heifer. It's right on the corner, and they're going to have a place called the Corner Bar. And it was kind of a weird deal because, you know, if you worked in the Skirted Heifer, you could kind of walk behind it and wind up in and Bambino's. But anyway, they're wonderful, wonderful people. And so if you were looking for a good burger, Skirted Heifer, if you're looking for some good Italian food, they've been serving Italian food. Well, that was over 30 years ago. So, geez, we were all young back then, right? All right, so send me a text if you were the person who was at one of or any of those three events. Because the station after the third one, like I said, we went from 160 to 280 to something like 450. And they said, you know what, this might be a pretty good idea. I said, yeah, they're killing it in Denver. And obviously, we are still rocking and rolling with those events. Now, I admit that I'm a little laxed on the scheduling right now, but if you check out the website, I will have it filled in shortly. All right. I talked about this article in the first hour, and I want to share it. And I'll tell you why. I know that there's people that just say, I don't eat at chain restaurants. Everybody eats at chain restaurants. Don't tell me that's your car number 20 in the line at In-N-Out or your car number 5 at the Starbucks waiting to get your $15 mocha chocolate half pump latte or whatever the hell they call those things. 9 massive chain restaurants are owned by the same company. At least once a week, millions of people across the United States eat out at a restaurant in this group. We'll talk about it when we come back on The Restaurant Show. 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
0: It's 13 minutes after 3 o'clock, a little bit of Garth Brooks. Did you hear that after the concert the other night, Garth dropped by the Grizzly Rose up at I-25, just north of 70, and did a... You know what? Maybe many of you have, but, boy, I've been in a lot of places in the bar scene where all of a sudden somebody just walked in, and I don't think that this was completely impromptu, but where somebody just walked in and they picked up a guitar and they started jamming. Boy, I'll tell you what, I bet you that was a fun evening. Just at a spot for Chicken Salad Chick. You know, their product is so, so good. And I know that the lady that has the Denver metro area is getting close to opening a Chicken Salad Chick in Castle Rock. And I know exactly where is. She's already told me. I'm gonna just tell you something. I'm gonna find myself at that Chicken Salad Chicken Casserole pretty often. All right, so 9 massive restaurants that are owned by the same company. At least once a week, millions of people across the United States eat at a restaurant, though not everyone behaves as well as the server might like. Whatever they're in the mood to eat, every appetite is catered for, from fish to chicken to steak and salad. But what you might not know is more than 2,100 outlets, I believe I said 1,800, are all owned by the same parent company, Darden, D-A-R-D-E-N. It has grown from the Green Frog founded by 19-year-old William Darden in 1938. To a multi-billion dollar operation that's home to some of the most well-loved and recognizable restaurant brands in North America. Darden's family of full-service outlets, that is, restaurants where you sit down and someone takes your order, appeals to a wide range of taste and budget. They rack up some big numbers, too, with more than 200,000 employees serving around 440 million guests every year. Yet that doesn't mean Darden's lineup is set in stone. The company bought Tex-Mex outlet Chewy's in 2024, then shuttered its Bahama Breeze Caribbean Grill restaurants in 2026, 30 years after the launch. And so my point here is very simply, It doesn't say it in the article, but Bahama Breeze had probably run its course, underperforming, so they just shuttered it, and they bought Chuy's. As for the others, let's take a closer look at the restaurants that called Darden's home. Cheddar's Scratch Kitchen. Eating out at a fancy restaurant can feel like a big deal, but at Cheddar's Scratch Kitchen, it may feel more like heading over to a friend's house. With the majority, not all, dishes prepared in-house, the focus on offering good food at relatively affordable prices has made it a much-loved location for years. I will tell you anecdotally, I don't know how it came up, but French dip sandwich. And this is probably 5, 6, 7, 8 years ago. I went on a binge of eating French dip sandwiches. All right, that's not a big deal. I mean, everybody loves a French dip sandwich. And I went to the Colorado Mountain Brewery at InterQuest and I-25, right around behind, which is now the hotel, the Cheddar's up there. And I got a French dip at both places. Both were good. But Cheddar's was noticeably better because the price point was so much more reasonable for what you got. Cheddar's did a good job, and that's why they got purchased. Launched in Arlington, Texas in 1979 by Audrey Good and Doug Rogers, Darden completed its $780 million purchase of Cheddar's Scratch Kitchen in April 2017. You think Audrey and Doug are doing well? They could afford to go on a Mike Boyle restaurant show trip. You know what? You could too, because they're very reasonable. All right, so they also own the Capitol Grill. There's a brand new Capitol Grill. We do not have one in Colorado Springs, but there's one down on Larimer Street. But there's a brand new one if you'd like to try it. It is on County Line Road at I-25, just a little bit west of the Park Meadows Mall. I've been there. It's a beautiful building. They've got a managing partner there, very nice guy, does a very nice job. But this article goes on. There are a few reasons steak tastes better in a restaurant. And according to Happy Diners, the Capitol Grill has got them all down to a fine art. I know steaks taste good at home, but yeah, going out and spoiling yourself a little bit. It's been part of the Darden Group since 2007 when the group snapped up parent company Rare, R-A-R-E, Hospitality for a whopping $1.4 billion and has a presence in 34 states. Aside from hand-carved chunks of beef, the Capitol Grill offers a range of sophisticated seafood dishes and delectable salads with a dessert menu to die for. Matter of fact, I just recently had a French dip sandwich at the Capitol Grill on County Line by Park Meadows Mall. Yeah, not cheap, but you know what? They do a good job. Another place, the Yard House. All right. I launched in 1986, driven by interest in craft beer. Yard House has expanded beyond its Southern California roots to offer good times, good food, and, of course, good brewskis. By 2026, as part of the Darden Group, it had expanded from 39 to 91 outlets nationally. Initially, a lot of people came for the beer but stayed for the Yard House food, thanks to a tasty menu staples that include jambalaya and must. So anyway, that's just three of them. I've been to all of them. I'm sure you have as well. But let's take a break, and when we come back, we'll get back into this. And send me a text if you'd like. 303-903-0017. 303-903-0017. All right?
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0: All right, 11:24. I'm Mike Boyle here on The Restaurant Show. Remember I mentioned that the J&J's Market on Austin Bluffs has some other specials. They serve the great fried chicken. And their fried chicken is really, really good. And you say, well, Mike, why don't you go more often? You know, folks, I got to keep moving. All right. They serve fried catfish Fridays, same coating as chicken. 2 fillets, side and a roll for $8.99. That's one of the things that we try to do here is we try to get you out and about. And if you're concerned about watching your money, if we can get you out for $8.99, hell, you can't eat at home for $8.99. All right, so what else? Delicious. They have various specials during the week. They have Wing Wednesday. I like the Taco Tuesday. I like alliteration. Fried chicken livers on Sunday and Monday. I'd rather have somebody beat me with a shovel than eat a fried chicken liver, but you go do it if you want, if that's what your bag is, okay? All right, text messages coming in, and I will get back to the biggest restaurants. I remember all those original restaurants. However, it didn't make it to an event until he or she didn't come to an event until Caspian Cafe dinner in the early 2000s. You folks remember that? I opened the Caspian Cafe. Wonderful man owned it. And of course, there's a perfect example. So early 2000, let's say he was there 25 years. All right, so you started it when you're 40, and you're now 65. And you say, I want to spend more time with the family, the grandkids, I want to take vacations, whatever. And you own the building, so you sell it. Now, I'll tell you, I missed the Caspian Cafe. Remember, they had a chef there who was a very talented guy. The food was very good at the Caspian Cafe, Middle Eastern cuisine. But then, the guy that has Mexico Real, the old Steaksmith, and the one down on Nevada by Southgate. You know, he bought it. And they just do a nice, it's not Middle Eastern food, but it is very good Mexican food. I remember Nemeth's. This is from George. George is the official mailman of the Mike Boyle Restaurant Show. Billy Greer was the official mailman because he's riding around on Saturday. He's in his truck. He's delivering the mail. And he's talking to everybody, and he's telling them to listen to the Mike Boyle Restaurant Show. Well, then Billy goes and retires, but George, we have now designated George as the official mailman of the Mike Boyle Restaurant Show. George, you stay out there. You keep doing a good job. I remember Nemeth's because they had breakfast buffet for travel agents promoting Mexicana Airlines. I was late to one. I got a speeding ticket in front of the hospital. Loved their food and ambiance. Of course, the Nemeth family had that place down on South Nevada near I-25 for years and years. They opened up a place on the north side up near, what the hell is that? Nevada. And it went through a number of different things there at Nevada, just south of Austin Bluffs. Travel agents promoting Mexicana. You want to know something? When I built the restaurant in Cabo San Lucas back in 88, I flew down so often on Mexicana Airlines, and it was really the only airline that was going direct down there. Now there's a flight going to Cabo every 10 minutes, but Alaska Air was coming down out of Alaska, and Mexicana was coming out of Denver, and there weren't just it was hard to get to. So I'm building this restaurant. I'm going back and forth, back and forth. So I'd get to know the pilots on Mexicana because there just weren't a lot of them. And anyway, true story, statute of limitations is over. On one flight, they greeted me. Hey, Mike, how's it going? I'm going down to check on the restaurant. Yeah. Why don't you come and sit with us? I sat in the cockpit for the flight down. And I remember landing at that Cabo airstrip. I mean, that was cool breeze. Probably can't do that anymore, can you? All right. Anyway, 303-903-0017. I'm going to get back to the article. I know you've been talking about the meal deal calendar being a little light, but the Restaurant Show book clubs, View House, Freeway, close to you, Lisa organized a great deal. Yeah, we've got a book club meeting coming up on September 16th. I've got a bunch of books to trade, a bunch of members bring books. I've got some other stuff I'm going to be giving away. It's a lot of fun. We're going to interview two authors. We're going to interview Rick Rosenfield, who wrote the California Pizza Kitchen story. He and his partner are the guys that started California Pizza Kitchen on Beverly Drive in Beverly Hills, California, back in the mid-80s, built it up to about 240, 250, 260, sold it to a private equity firm. Now they're down to about 104, 105, because they get so heavily in debt. But at any rate, he's going to be on talking about his book. And we've got a guy named Alex Decker, who was an SOF, a Special Forces Army guy for years. And he got out. He's a friend of Jack Carr. You know Jack Carr, wrote The Terminal List and some other great books. We've had him on the show a number of times. He's been to our book club. But Alex decided to write a book, and we're going to have him join us. Everybody is welcome. We have a private room at the View House Restaurant in Centennial. Generally have 25, 30, 35 people. We got about 35, 40 people on the mailing list. But it's fun because we don't read a book and review it. We meet an author and decide whether or not he's interesting enough. His books are interesting enough. Now, Rick Rosenfield, he's only got one book out. Alex Decker's only got one book out. But when we have Jack Carr, Brad Thor, David Baldacci, they've got a jillion books out. Steve Barry, you can decide whether or not you are want to pick them up and start reading them, okay? I mentioned Daniel Silva. I've tried to get Daniel Silva on, but I haven't been able to. So if people are looking for meal deals, yeah, the View House has a $13.99 pick-two menu. You pick one item from one side and one item from another. And one side might have a bowl of green chili, French onion soup. They've got that Thai peanut salad, which is absolutely killer. And then they've got burgers on the other side and fish and chips and whatever. Two lunch size entrees for $13.95, right? I always have leftover to take home, great interviews with authors, and maybe even pick up a free book or two in the book exchange. Book clubs are scheduled monthly for the next 3 months. Yeah, we started out doing a monthly about 3.5 years. The club's been around now for about 3.5 years. And anyway, started doing a monthly. And then went to every other month after, I don't know, maybe 6 months. And it's worked out really well. It's the third Wednesday every other month. But instead of doing September and November, decided to do one in October. And it was because I read a couple books that really had great authors, and we're going to have them visit, and I can't remember who they are. But that's okay. Lisa is the wonderful, wonderful coordinator for the show and the meetings, and she knows exactly who they are. All right, so another, getting back to the Darden restaurants, Eddie V's Prime Seafood. You know, I'm going to tell you something. I think Eddie V's I think it's a special restaurant. You know, I do that contest every November where people, do I do it in November? Yeah, where everybody can enter to have dinner. You can bring a guest and you can have dinner with me at Eddie V's. And probably do it again this November. Matter of fact, I probably ought to call and get it on the calendar. But at any rate, the managing partner there, great guy, Gabe. You know, I took a couple wonderful people, and one had scallops and one had the white bass. And he came by and he said, Mike, I got ribeyes that are absolutely beautiful. I had a steak at Eddie V's Prime Seafood. 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It offers a high-end dining experience and a menu bursting with maritime goodies, from scallops to swordfish. But it's not the only Darden outlet famed for its fish. Darden founded the iconic Red Lobster restaurants in 1968, and while it sold in 2014, Eddie V's, bought 3 years earlier, is still very much a part of the family. Of course, our Red Lobster is now the Berry's Basket at 4925 North Academy. All right, Chewy's. When John Zapp and Mike Young opened their Austin-based Tex-Mex restaurant in 1982. They had no idea it would become a nationwide hit. But Darden knew a good thing when he saw it, and he snapped up Chewy's in 2024. So what's that, 82? So that's 42 years later. So John Zapp and Mike Young, let's say they were 25 for the sake of argument. They started 40 years later, so 69. Much has changed. The decor is still colorful and funky. The food is made from scratch. Prices, blah, blah, blah. Anyway, and I guarantee, I don't know how much they got, but they got a big number. Ruth Chris Steakhouse. I'd like to know why it's Ruth's apostrophe S Chris Steakhouse. I'd like to know how they got the name. Been around since 1965, in 2023 became part of the Darden Group. All right, so here's what happened there. The Capital Grill wanted to expand with their prime seafood offerings, prime steak offerings. And so what happened was, you know, you can either open a restaurant or two or three a year, having real estate guys running all over the country, or you can buy Ruth Chris and you can double in size. I think Ruth Chris, I love the sizzling platters. Send me a text, 303-903-0017. We'll talk more about some of these other restaurants when we come back. Hey, everybody, it's Mike. Do you like mac and cheese? Everybody likes mac and cheese. We all grew up on mac and cheese. Remember, your mom would go to the market, she'd get it out of the box, pour a little milk, heat it up, and that would be a meal. Maybe it would be something you'd take to school. Maybe you'd have it for a snack before dinner. But we all love mac and cheese. But mac and cheese has really grown. It's really progressed. And there's a company called iHeart Mac and Cheese. 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She's got a store at Woodman and Mark Shuffle. 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But boy, they do a great job. They've got about a dozen signature bowls, and you just pick one. Or you want to know something, you can make your own signature bowl. You tell them what you want, and they will make it for you. They've also got a great, great sandwich, bacon, love, and tomato, and it's as good a BLT as you will ever have. I absolutely love it. Check them out. I Heart Mac and Cheese, both at Woodman and Mark Sheffel, and in Pueblo. 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

0: All right, a little Travis Tritt. I'm Mike Boyle. This is the Restaurant Show, 11:38 today, this afternoon, 3 to 5, the Denver Show. I'll be at Dickie's Barbecue, 6691 Tower Road. That's up near DIA, Green Valley Ranch, if you're out there. Love to have you. If you've got friends up there, maybe you're dropping somebody off at the airport, 3 to 6. We're doing the $15 racks of ribs, the ones that we have made famous at our other Boyle meal deals. $5 sandwiches, $2 sides. I've got some swag I'm going to pass around. If you'd like to come on out, I'll broadcast 3 to 5. The specials will go from 3 to 6, dine in or take out. Nice message about the chicken livers. All right. It's not, it's J and J's, okay? So the initials, J and J Market on Austin Bluffs, east of Academy, just past the light at Barnes Road. And it is on the south side of the street. It's a big gas station. You really can't miss it. It's be across the street from Doherty High School. And it's Sunday and Monday that they do chicken livers, okay? You know, look, I don't get it. When it comes to, my dad loved it. And, you know, my mom, I mean, there were only three of us in the house, okay? I'm an only child. And, you know, I did not grow up in one of those houses where Mom and Dad liked peas, and they knew I didn't, but they cooked peas, and you're going to sit in that chair until you eat those peas. We didn't do that, all right? And I didn't do it with my daughter, and I don't get it. If you got three people or five people or what, why not cook something that all of them like? So my dad loved liver, but my mom just didn't cook it. But when I went away to military school and then on to college and the army and everything, you know, she'd make it for him. All right, good. God bless her. So anyway, there was a restaurant in Tamarack Square on Hampton called Rodney's. They had a store down on 2nd Street in Cherry Creek for years. Rodney Utz, U-T-Z. And not the potato chip bear. But at any rate, he said, I want to do an event at the store at Tamarack on a Sunday. I said, okay, what do you want to do? And he said, well, you know, because I always say, pick three really good sellers, because you're trying to hit people with the best shot. Not only do you want to get them a meal, and not only do you want to give them a deal, but you want to if they're big sellers, you want to get more people in here to eat that. He said, well, then I'd really like one of the events to be liver and onions. And I said, Rodney, God bless you, man. And he said, it's one of our biggest sellers. I said, I'm hip. We can do it, but we've got to do two other. So I if I recall, we did a big, thick, juicy half-pound burger or something else. You want to know something? We sold out of liver. I mean, I'm sitting there and I'm saying, what kind of freaks eat all this liver? And you know, it I understand there's some people out there that like it. God bless you. All right, different strokes. That's why there's chocolate and vanilla. All right, so getting back to, I told you about season 52, Longhorn Steakhouse. Back in 2007, when talking so damn fast, and I just ate some potato chips because they coat your throat. Back in 2007, when Garden picked up the Capitol Grill, it came as a pair with the Longhorn Steakhouse as part of the deal. It started in 1981 in Atlanta, Georgia. I agree with you, Texter. Liver! Gag. And has expanded to more than 500 outlets, moving its devoted dinership with a love language dedicated to steak done right. All right. One of the things that might surprise many people is that they sell a lot of Brussels sprouts. Very well known for those. Not much of a Brussels sprouts guy either. Olive Garden. They own the Olive Garden. I think Olive Garden does a nice job. And I know unlimited breadsticks and yada, yada. But I always have respect for them because they're just completely unflappable. If you pull up, it doesn't matter whether you have a reservation, don't have a reservation, walk in. Doesn't matter if it's Monday night at 7 o'clock or Saturday night at 6 o'clock. Anyway, arguably the most famous of Garden's group, Olive Garden, it was actually part of General Mills before it spun off its restaurant business as Darden Restaurants in 1995. The Italian-style eatery is mainly aimed at families, but millions of people beat a path to Olive Garden, which has more than 915 outlets nationwide. Its buttery, garlicky breadsticks are iconic. While everyone knows what's on the menu isn't real Italian food, many love it nevertheless. You know, one of the things, and I've told this story, and if you've heard it before, forgive me. My daughter was a collegiate swimmer, Division I swimmer, and so they're on the bus and they're coming back from a meet. And, you know, there's 24 guys, 24 girls on the team, a couple coaches. So they got the bus filled with 50 people. And they would just pull up to an Olive Garden. And I remember when she first got to college and I went out there, I said, how can you do that? I mean, don't you call the, I mean, I call a restaurant if I'm going to go by myself. I call a restaurant if I go for two people. I just think, and it doesn't matter if it's a snowy Monday night. I think if you call a restaurant and say, well, I'm on my way in, it lets them know you're coming. It maybe, you know, because some, you know, I mean, it starts to snow and places close or somebody doesn't show up for work and they close. I never did that. I don't get it. If you're going to be open, be open. But at any rate, they say, no, we don't need one, not at Olive Garden. And we'd pull up this bus. I wasn't on the bus, but I mean, the bus would pull up and 50 people would walk in the restaurant. And they say, no problem. No problem. I mean, that's a lot of people and that's a lot of cooking. Anyway, 303-903-0017. What else do we have? I do want to remind you that a week from Monday, I'll be feeding 40 people for free, 20 couples. And when I say a couple, you don't have to be married. You don't have to be, I mean, if you're living in sin, that's your business. But 20 couples, all right? So you're a guy who's a bachelor, like me. And if you wanted to come to the event, get somebody to come with you. Bring one of your bros or bring some girl, you know, bring somebody else's girlfriend. But just, so that'll be on Monday the 14th. It's on my website at mikeboyle.com. You know, I take baseball equipment to Mexico. Did it to the Dominican Republic for years. Got a trip coming up November 4th. I'm taking baseball equipment to a town called Tecac on the Yucatan Peninsula. It's way, way out there. Everybody that goes with me, they'll be back at the beautiful Rio Palace Hotel in the pool bar drinking way too many margaritas. And I will get picked up nice and early and I'll take this baseball equipment out. I've met a guy down there. He knows some of these areas. And we'll start a baseball program. It'll just be one day. But anyway, I've also helped with baseball equipment in Lyman, Colorado, Simla. I just got back from La Junta. I just got back from Columbus, New Mexico, where we crossed into the border of Palomas, Mexico, and I took baseball equipment down there. Baseball equipment that you have donated, okay? It's used bats, used gloves, catcher's gear. I get used balls, but I also buy a whole bunch of new balls. We generally get shirts, maybe hats. So anyway, I read about the town of Branson, Colorado. Have you ever heard of it? Well, I'll tell you why. There's 57 people that live there. Where is it? I'm glad you asked. If you go south on I-25, when you get to Trinidad, home of sex changes, you go east about 35 miles, and there's a town of Branson. And it literally is on the New Mexico border. I guess you can literally walk out of Branson, Colorado, into northern New Mexico. And they've got 57 people there. They have a school, a K through 12. How many students? 12. 12 students. Your graduating class may be one person. Anyway, and there's another little town about 30 miles away called Kim, K-I-M, and some kids come out of Trinidad. Well, they had a six-man football program that apparently is pretty good. But the field was so bad, dirt and rocks and gopher holes and everything, that schools stopped coming to play them. I had no idea. I had never seen this story. I didn't even know how it popped up on my news feed. But in 2021, it was decided that they needed a field. And somehow the word got out, and it reached CBS News, and Nora O'Donnell puts it out there, and the donations, it's a very poor community, as you can imagine, and they got one of those nice, you know, there's an artificial grass now that, I'm telling you, I know people that have it. Not in my neighborhood, but I know people that have it. When I go out to Santa Barbara to visit my daughter, you look at it and you cannot tell that it is not real. Well, anyway, I'll tell you about their field and whether or not they need baseball equipment when we come back on the Restaurant Show.
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0: here on the Restaurant Show. Happy to have you aboard. I'm your host, Mike Boyle. All right, so, you know, when I take baseball equipment to the Dominican Republic, and we go out to villages that have no running water, no electricity, obviously there's no sporting goods stores because nobody has the money to buy that equipment. So we do a good thing. And the same thing in Mexico, where we've helped start baseball programs. And, you know, when I say that I've helped a little bit in Lyman and, Lyman, for example, a guy called me up one day and he said, I have a batting cage. Well, I can't take a batting cage to the Dominican Republic. So I don't even know how I got put in touch with the Lyman Parks and Rec. And got a listener out there, Jason, wonderful guy. I've met him. He had me out there for lunch one day. He says they still use the batting cage. And then La Junta. I called a guy down there who works in the school. And if you work in a school in a small town like La Junta, you know, he's probably the assistant principal, the science teacher, the girls basketball coach, the boys track and field coach, and the janitor. You know what I mean? And he said, we had, I want to say 10 or 12 teams in our Little League program down here when it was free. When we charged, when we told the parents we had to charge $40 to pay the bills, it went from 10, 12 teams to 4 teams. And so if I could help with the equipment that you have provided, I'm happy to drive this stuff around. So when I saw this deal about Branson getting this new, so they gathered something like $500,000 and they got this beautiful field. And it's really pretty. It's cool. I mean, it's got the lines and it's got the team name on it and all of that type of stuff. So I thought, well, I bet you that they probably. So I called. I look up Branson School District, Branson, Colorado School District, and I call. And there's like three people. One of them is the athletic director, and he's also the science teacher, and he also does school counseling and blah blah blah. So I talked to him, Brad Doherty, and I said, I gave him the story. I had him look at the website, and he said, Mike, I can't get 9 people to play baseball. He said, I don't have 9 kids. I don't have 9, 10 kids that want to play baseball. He said, I really appreciate the offer. But so anyway, I thought that, I thought, what the heck? I mean, Trinidad's not that far. You just drive down to Trinidad, you go east. He said, would you like to come down to Branson? Would you like to see it? Obviously, not much to see. He told me, there was an article, he sent me an article. This one kid said, yeah, I grew up in Branson. I still live here. And you know everybody, 57 people. He says, you know everybody. He said, not only do you know all the people, you know all the dogs. You know every dog's name here in the community. So, but will I ever get there? I don't know. I've been to Branson, Missouri. You know what? If you want, I'll tell you this about Branson, Missouri. And I know that there's a lot of you out there that have that are listening that have been there. And maybe you go frequently, and maybe you like some of the shows. Remember, I did a show from there. The Irish Dance Group, I wonder if it wasn't Michael Flatley, it was, I don't remember what it was. It was Lord of the Dance or Spirit of the Dance or something like that. I did it, and they had my daughter and I as guests, and she got up on stage, and I mean, it was really pretty cool. But if you want to feel young, I don't care how old you are, you can be a World War II veteran. If you want to feel young, go to Branson, Missouri. I'm just telling you. So I've been to Branson, Missouri. My daughter and I came through on our trip around the country when we were doing all 50 states and we were driving. We had the Mustang convertible, top down, blah, blah. Came through Branson, Missouri. On our way back, coming through, then we came into Oklahoma and some of those other, and made our way back to Colorado. But anyway, so I haven't been to Branson, Colorado, but whether or not I'll make it, maybe if I'm on my way to the panhandle of Texas or something, it might be a place to stop off, a place to go. We're running out of time in this hour. Have you tried, speaking of chain restaurants, we just talked last week, I told you I saw an ad for Carrabba's $12.95 combo lunch. Just like the texter said about the View House, $13.95, two item. Carrabba's is doing that. We've got a Carrabba's right at Woodman and I-25. And I've got it on my to-do list. I mean, you know, I know they're a corporate restaurant. I know they're a chain. I know they're part of OSI, Outback whatever. But the point is that, you know, boy, I'll tell you what, the food really looks good on television. Of course, they spend a lot of money when they make those ads. So has anybody given it a try? Send me a text. Let me know. 303-903-0017. All the people that have been sending text messages, I'll contact somebody and I'll send you a nice gift certificate. It might be to the Airplane Restaurant, might be to the View House, maybe to Billy's Old World Pizza or I Heart Mac and Cheese. But got a number of people here, and if you want to continue to send me messages as we take it right up until 1 o'clock, okay? So music tells me we're out of time for this hour. I haven't talked about college game day. I haven't talked about the WNBA commissioner leaving after this season. Should have left before this season. And a movie that I saw that I'm getting a lot of good positive feedback on. We'll get to all that in the next
1: Colorado
0: hour.
1: Springs. The Springs. K266CK, Colorado Springs.
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3: Fox News on Jack Callahan. U.S. Central Command says the U.S. has struck 3 Iranian crude oil tankers, 2 in the Strait of Hormuz, 1 in the Gulf of Oman. The attacks in retaliation for ballistic missiles fired by Iran.
4: They did, in fact, fire upon these new Iranian crude oil tankers after the IRGC fired at 2 Navy warships.
3: Fox's Alex Hogan, neither of the U.S. vessels were hit. U.S. envoys Steve Witkoff and Jared Kushner are in Moscow. They'll meet with Russia's President Putin today with a new proposal to end the war in Ukraine. A mistrial declared in the Lindsey Clancy case. Jurors deadlocked. The state must decide whether to try her again.
5: The DA has not said if they will retry this case, but in the meantime, Lindsey Clancy remains at the psychiatric hospital until that decision is ultimately made.
3: Fox's Brian Yenis. 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
6: From the Weather Center, this afternoon expect a mix of clouds and sun along with a thunderstorm reaching a high of 89. Tonight will be mostly cloudy with a low of 60. Tomorrow will bring partly sunny skies and a breezy afternoon with a chance of a thundershower in spots and a high of 88. On Monday, it will be mostly cloudy and very warm with a chance of a thunderstorm in spots during the afternoon reaching a high of 90. Tuesday will be partly sunny with a chance of a thunderstorm in spots during the afternoon reaching a high of 84. I'm AccuWeather meteorologist Joe Lundberg for AM 1460 and FM 101.1, The Answer.
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All right, let's get it on. It's 12:05, and we are back for the third hour of the Restaurant Show. 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I'm your host, Mike Boyle. If you can check it out at MikeBoyle.com, that will give you a little bit of background on me, the show, some of the things that we do here. We take trips. We've got a trip coming up November 4th. To Mexico, we are going. You know, some folks have asked, why so much Mexico? There's a little bit of a history here, because in August of 1997, I took my first group. It was 20 people. I was the only guy. It was all ladies. We went to Cabo San Lucas, and it was a wonderful trip. And then the next year, we went to Cabo again. Then we went to Cancun. And then we started going to Hawaii and Panama and Dominican Republic and Jamaica and Costa Rica and went on a cruise of Alaska. And we went on a cruise of the River Rhine. And well, then all of a sudden, in March of 2020, in case you hadn't heard, we had a thing called the shutdown. I refused to call it the C word. The shutdown, of course. Then it got to be about, I don't know, you know, we're about 6 months into our two-week shutdown, and one that I did not participate in for 1 minute. The day after the shutdown was announced by Governor Polis, I loaded up the dog. I went to a restaurant. I knew where I would be able to get some food. I picked up some food. I'd been to visit some friends in Evergreen. So anyway, I said, you know what? Got a trip coming up in November of 2020, and we're going to go to Cozumel, a nonstop flight on United Airlines. And if you want to stay in your house, sequester yourself in your house and hope you live to be another year, that's your business. I'm living like I'm dying. And so all of a sudden, 60 people signed up in a matter of a week to go to Cozumel.

It was very rewarding because we landed in Cozumel, and Cozumel is very dependent on cruise lines, cruise ships. And there were restaurants. The cab driver told us, heading to the hotel, that our bus driver told us that his family had a restaurant and they had not had a customer since March. Well, I said, you know what? We got this cocktail party every night. I said, anybody want to go? And of course, it was down the street and in the alley and down the dirt road and walked into this concrete place where none of the tables matched and all the chairs said Corona and so what? And we spent probably 25 of us, not everybody went, but probably we were in an all-inclusive. So, you don't have to spend any money if you don't want to. So probably 20, 25 of us went. He rounded up about three or four of his buddies to take us in cabs. And we probably spent, I don't know, $300, $400, maybe $400. And his family, the Mamacita, came out and they hugged us and they thanked us. You'd have thought that they won the lottery. So anyway, I said, you know what? Mexico is easy. You've got Cabo, PV, Puerto Vallarta, or Cancun. There are 3 3-hour and 15-minute nonstops out of Denver, United Airlines. You know United's going to go. You know it's a good airline. You know they're going to assign you a seat. You know that you can get a bottle of water when you're on the airplane and so forth and so on. So I said, we're going to take United Airlines and we're going to go to those destinations. And we did. And we started working with RIU Hotels, RIU. It's a property out of Spain, family owned, family operated. Beautiful hotels. And they've got tiered hotels. There's like an entry level that's very nice. They've got another tier, which is really nice. And then they've got the palace. So we stay at the palace. And it just got comfortable. So now here we are, 6 years into it. And people like it. And it's an easy trip. And everybody's 6 years older. And they don't want to go somewhere. I mean, listen, if you want to go to Israel, go to Israel. I've been there. It's beautiful. You want to go to Italy? Go to Italy. You got to make a connecting flight. You want to go wherever. But the point is that we want this to be a vacation. So November 4th, we're going to Cancun. We're going to fly on United Airlines. We're going to get an Amstar transfer and we're going to go to the Riu Palace Kukulcan Hotel. And I will take baseball equipment. One of the things that it's nice about listeners is that, one listener will take this bag of equipment. One listener will take this bag of equipment. One listener will take a third bag of equipment. And when I get down there, I get it all put together and I'll take it out to one of the villages. But we will go spend a lot of time at a beautiful, beautiful resort. Love to have you join us. It's on the website at mikeboyle.com. Let's take a break. Come back here on the Restaurant Show.

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0: Restaurant. 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If you want to sit in the airplane, you can do that. 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It's called the Airplane Restaurant. 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Check it out. 1665 North Newport, and tell them you heard about it from Mike Boyle on The Restaurant Show.
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0: text messages coming in, 303-903-0017. Thank you so much for sending them. Nice message from a listener in Monument. Went to the Cloud 9 at 213 Washington Street in Monument, a great spot for wine. Very lengthy list, a sommelier to offer taste. They have tapas food ordered from the Second Street Bistro. It's been around for a while. They do a really, really nice job right there in Monument. And Monument, by the way, you also now have an Elephant Thai restaurant. They've got a couple locations, one on North Academy, one closer to downtown, but they do a nice job, set by the fire pit until 10 o'clock. So anyway, Cloud 9 on Washington Street in Monument. I found another article about, you know what, I love driving trips, and I'm a big believer that the interstates don't do America and small towns justice. James, do me a favor, fire up the car. Let's take a little road trip. James, are we going to fire up the car?
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1: 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Now, let's hit the road with Mike.
0: All right, so I found a nice article, and it was from Hostinger, Hostinger, and they surveyed travelers to identify towns that they think are the most untapped, that have untapped tourist potential. You know, and when you think about it, in the first hour, I talked about Branson and the athletic director down there saying, would you like to come to Branson? 57 people right down on the New Mexico border. You know what? I love places like that. And when you think about it, when you remember when Pueblo was kind of a, why would anybody go to Pueblo type of town? And then they built the Riverwalk in downtown. It's absolutely beautiful. Oklahoma City, brick town, and the river that runs through Oklahoma City. You know, you say, why would I want to go to Oklahoma City? Go on down there. It's beautiful. Got the Mickey Mantle Steakhouse. So this article came up with the places. Well, here's the article. America's tourist hotspots seldom have to work hard to attract visitors. But journey a little off the well-trodden paths, you will find under-the-radar towns with stunning scenery or fascinating histories, with independent businesses that are worth far more attention than they get. Some sit in the shadow of a flashy neighborhood where others have become places you pass through. However, if you give them the right investment, a bit of promotion, or just a shift in where people choose to stop, plenty of them could be destination people talking about a few years from now. So I'm not going to go through these because there's too many of them, but I'm going to go through the Colorado towns. And if you look at the list, here's the states. Okay, here's the place in Florida, Maine, North Carolina, New York, Massachusetts, Louisiana, Texas, another Florida, Idaho. All right, so three small Colorado towns have been named among America's overlooked gems, travel gems. Number 39, La Junta. We talked a little bit about La Junta and taking baseball equipment down there. It's one of the poorest counties in the state. La Junta sits among the open plains and historic travel routes of southeastern Colorado in a landscape that tells a very different story from the Rockies. Bent's Old Fort National Historic Site is the area's best known attraction, recreating an important trading post connected to the Santa Fe Trail and a wider history of the American West. The town itself has a traditional center, local museums, and a relaxed pace that fits naturally with its frontier surroundings. All right. It's easy to get to. It's on Highway 50 there as you're going to, if you want to drive into Kansas that way. That's number 39. Number 55 is Craig. And you know where Craig is. It's up north. If you were on I-70 and you were in Rifle, you'd go due north up to Craig. And I think most people probably think of it as what? As the rehabilitation for people that develop serious medical conditions that require, that develop paralysis. Craig's ranching heritage, broad valleys, and rugged surroundings give it a distinctly Western character. The Museum of Northwest Colorado provides an introduction to the region's history, including the communities, industries, landscapes that shaped this part of the state. Outside town, the Yampa River and extensive public lands create opportunities for fishing, hiking, wildlife watching, and scenic drives. Craig is often overshadowed by nearby Steamboat Springs, but that contrast could work in your favor. Listen, I love Steamboat Springs, and you probably do too. And I love it. My next door neighbor, they are up in Estes Park right now. Why did I go from Craig to Steamboat to Estes Park? Because these are popular places. He's going to a wedding tomorrow at the Stanley Hotel. So they're staying two nights at the Stanley Hotel. And he looked at me and he said, it's going to be an absolute freak show in Estes Park. Well, God bless him. I want those people to have a nice business opportunity that own the restaurants and the gift shops. But anyway, so

0: Hey everybody, it's Mike, and you know I like pastries. Do you like pastries? Doesn't everybody like pastries? Nice cakes and tarts and chocolate eclairs. Well, where better to get them than Bonsire's Dutch Bakery over at 610 East Fillmore, just a little bit east of Nevada. Over 20 years ago, Stephen Bonsire, fifth generation Dutch baker, started a store over on the west side. He had to expand a little bit, so we got a chance to get that building at 610 East Fillmore, and boy, they are rocking. And it doesn't matter whether it's cakes, pies, doesn't matter whether it's some wonderful breads. He's got great pastries, like I said, tarts, chocolate eclairs. The chocolate eclairs are absolutely fabulous. And if you've ever been to the Netherlands, if you've ever been to Holland, maybe you like things like stroopwafels. He's got a little store there, and you can get some original Dutch pastries as well. Bonsire's Dutch Bakery is open 6 days a week, Monday through Saturday. They are closed on Sunday, but stop by and get some pastries, and you'll be happy. They'll be happy to see you, and tell them you heard about it from Mike Boyle on The Restaurant Show.
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3: 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And when you visit, say hello to Jose and Mimi and tell them you heard about Trestle's on The Restaurant Show.

All right, I'm Mike Boyle, and this is The Restaurant Show. It is 1224. So, you know what? You're looking for a little road trip. You can get to La Junta pretty easy from El Paso County. Craig's a little bit more work, but number 56 on this list, one of three Colorado towns that have been named among America's most overlooked travel chains. You know, you go to Fort Morgan on the road to Nebraska. They've got a couple good restaurants in Fort Morgan. It's a neat little town. Maybe you go to Sterling. I went to a nice restaurant, had a wonderful beer up there. They have a nice brewery. Every little town's got a brewery now. So anyway, we're talking about La Junta. We're talking about Craig. Number 56 is Lamar. Set among the wide open plains of southeastern Colorado, Lamar offers a side of the state that feels far removed from its famous mountain towns. The nearby Amici National Historic Site gives visitors an opportunity to engage with a difficult chapter of American history, adding depth to a trip through the region. You know what Amici is, right? Outside of Grenada, it is where the Japanese were interned during World War II. And if you go down there, you won't see much. They've created a couple of buildings that were replicas of the barracks where people lived, but there's a lot of photos, there's a lot of pictures. You can drive the streets, and you'll see the concrete foundations. But you know what? I just think that, you know, if we're not going to teach history in school, we don't teach much of anything in public schools anymore, but if we're not going to teach history, then maybe we can, as adults, as parents, as grandparents, we can. When I took my daughter to all 50 states, she said, "Dad, you've been to all 50 states. I'd like to do it." I said, "Okay, I'll do it with you. But we're going to do some history stuff. We're going to find some great restaurants, and we're going to do some recreational stuff, but we're going to do some historical stuff." And so you can kind of do it in such a way, pardon me, in such a way that it is very painless for them. Take them down to Amici and then find one of the nice little restaurants down there. Let's see. Surrounding grasslands, open skies, and rural roads also appeal to bird watchers, photographers, and travelers looking for quieter landscapes. Lamar's traditional downtown and position on a major east-west route mean that many people already pass through the area. With more emphasis on its history, local businesses, and plain scenery, the town could persuade some of those visitors to stay longer rather than treating it purely as a rest stop. You know, we've got a motorcycle club for the restaurant show, and one of the guys put together they did Route 66. They took their motorcycles back to Chicago, back to Adams Street, started, and they rode all the way to Santa Monica. But they were on a time frame, and so consequently, by their own admission, sure, they went through Oakman, Arizona, and they rode into Oakman, and on the old Route 66, 190 curves, the curviest road in the United States or something like that. But they didn't take the time to stop. Sure, you stop at the corner of Winslow, Arizona, and get your picture taken on the corner, like the Eagle said. But you know, so I think that sometimes we just get in a little bit of a, you know, oh, my kid's got to drop my kid off at the University of Notre Dame, so I'm going to just haul ass as fast as I can from Denver to South Bend, Indiana, and I'm going to do it all in the interstate, at least stop off in Salina at Martinelli's Little Italy restaurant, a proud sponsor of the Mike Boyle Restaurant Show, the I-70 Corridor. But I just think that we really miss out on some of this stuff by not slowing down and smelling the coffee. I have got three little mini road trips. And by the way, look up restaurants. Every one of these towns has a restaurant called Mom's or Mama's or Country Diner or something like that. But I want to go to Wyoming. I've been over a good part of Wyoming. But I read about a thing called Smith's Mansion in Wapiti. Wapiti. It's out west of Cody, and it's on a nice, beautiful drive. And I read about, do you know what the tallest structure in Wyoming is? The Ames Brothers Pyramid. They built a pyramid south of Buford, which is outside of Laramie,
And they, and because the railroad went through there, they put the railroad through there. Well, you know what? That's only a, I can load the Mexican street dog in the car and we can drive up there and see both of those things, come back through Masonville, go to the Masonville Mercantile. But that's one trip. Then I've got another one that I want to take down south. I want to go to, maybe I'll go into Texas through Branson, go into the Panhandle a little bit, and go to Shamrock, which is the midpoint on Route 66. But you can stop off at the Big Texan at Amarillo and have a great big old steak. It's a restaurant with a shooting gallery in it. I've always thought that that was kind of cool. That is so Texas, isn't it? But anyway, that's one trip. And maybe get down around Big Bend. I lived in Texas, and I never got to Big Bend, Marfa, Texas. And there's a natural spring pool that was found by the WPA during the Depression. And so I just think that there's, don't you have, well, Mike, you have a little bit more time. You know what, when somebody tells me they don't have time to read, watch a television show, take a trip, you have the time to do it if you make the time to do it. And I'm guilty of it as well. You say, well, Mike, why haven't you done Wyoming if it's so close? Why haven't you done the Panhandle? You know, life's what happens while you're busy making plans, right? And then another one, I would like to drive, and I don't know if this one, I'd like to go through Nebraska to in northern Kansas to Marysville to the old Pony Express Museum in Marysville, and you know, maybe do the Pony Express route working backwards towards St. Joseph, and maybe even get up into Iowa and get up into Clear Lake and some of those areas. You know, that's where the day the music died, Buddy Holly, when the plane went down February 3rd, 1959, in a snowstorm. But just do some of that stuff. Maybe come down through Tulsa, where they've got that historic music hall down there. But I just think that, you know, everybody wants to say that they took their kids to Disneyland, and they took their kids to Disney World. And they took their kids to, yeah, and I think that that's great. But there's just so much stuff out there. Another, you know, you get down into southeast Utah, you know, down near the Four Corners area outside of Cortez, Colorado, and some of those areas down there. You can go to Bryce, Zion, and Canyonlands on one trip, national parks. I've been to two of the three. I haven't been to Canyonlands. But there's a road outside. How did I get on this? There's a road outside of Canyonlands that is supposed, it's called the Dugway High School, Highway, and it's all dirt, but it's supposed to be one of the most fascinating, beautiful, I've seen pictures of it, drives in the entire country. All right, so what else? Remember in the first hour I announced that the Rock City Cafe on Dominion Road, which is basically Dublin and Academy, is closing after 11 years on September 11th. Without getting too much back into that, I found a brief blurb from Matthew Snipper, the former restaurant review writer for the Colorado Springs Independent. Some notable food and beverage establishments that have permanently closed their doors this year include Salsa Brava on Dublin Boulevard. All right, that was Powers in Dublin. We had Randy Price on last week, the owner of Rocky Mountain Restaurant Group. That was strictly his decision because he wants to expand his Urban Egg into that space. So he just made a business decision to shutter the Salsa Brava and keep the space and make it into an Urban Egg. The Urban Egg next door is expanding into a space. Roadrunner Pizza and Pasta closed abruptly on North Hancock. It's been around for quite a while, after more than 40 years in business. All right, maybe that person didn't have a family member that wanted to take it over. Jack's Fish House and Oyster Bar on North Tejon Street in downtown.
David Query, that owns the Big Red F Food Group, he closed that one and he closed one in Glendale. But he's still got about 12, 13 restaurants, a couple of different concepts that does a great, I mean, he's a great operator. And so whether it's Randy Price, who's a great operator with Salsa Brava and Urban Egg, or it's David Query with Jack's Fish House, they say these are on a much more smaller scale, but it's like Darden, the largest restaurant group in the country, saying, you know what, we don't need the Red Lobster anymore, or we need to reconfigure it or something like that. And of course, a brewery on North Nevada, the Atravita, the first Latina-owned brewery in Colorado. Do we have to say Latina? I'm sure. Better be politically correct. Anyway, some opened up, and listen to this. Let's take a break, and we'll get to those when we come back on the Mike Boyle Restaurant Show.

0: Mike, and I love pizza. Everybody loves pizza. It's American food. And those folks in Chicago, boy, they think they know a lot about pizza. Well, we've got Billy's Old World Pizza over at 8th and Cimarron. You know what? Jim Hendershot owns it. He's an old Chicago boy. He's a Cubs fan. He's a Bears fan. But he makes the Chicago-style pizza, the thin crust where you put the toppings on, and then you layer it with the cheese. It soaks those flavors in. But he also does that Chicago deep dish pizza. Weighs about 7-8 pounds, sells a bunch of them. You know what? He makes his own sausage. He's got an Italian sausage, an Italian beef sandwich. And you know what else? They have started opening on Sunday. For years, they were Tuesday through Saturday. Now they're Tuesday through Sunday, 6 days a week. You can get that Chicago-style pizza, Billy's Old World Pizza, 8th and Cimarron. You know what else? They've started a lunch special, so stop in. Tell them you heard about it from Mike Boyle, or give them a call at 719-630-3400.
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0: All right, a little Benny and the Jets, 12:38. We are running out of time. Studio show today, studio show tomorrow. Tonight I'll be at Dickie's Barbecue on Tower Road up near DIA. Love to see you. We are doing $15 racks of ribs. I know some of you are saying, Mike, Tower Road, DIA. I know. But you know what? One of the nice things about these shows now is the synergy that we have all up and down the Front Range with KNUS and Denver 710. AM 1460 and FM 101.1, The Answer, with the iHeart app, with the station apps, all the abilities to listen to the show. So if you know somebody that wants to get the $15 racks of ribs, they will be at Dickie's at 6691 Tower Road, 3 to 6 today, $5 sandwiches, $2 sides. I've got a little bit of swag I'm going to pass out, and I said that if anybody said that they were listening to the Colorado Spring Show, I will even give you a station coffee cup, just what you need, another coffee cup, right? All right, so I told you about some places that have closed, but let's talk about some places that have opened, okay? Matthew goes on to say, but several new restaurants have opened or announced plans to open in Colorado Springs this year, too. You know, this, like I said, it's just ebbs and flows. These include the Denver area Prost Beer Brewing Company. You've seen Prost. If you've been on I-25 going to a Rockies game and you get off at 20th, right there, right at the, would actually be just south of 20th on the right-hand side of the road, the west side of the road, there you'll see the big Prost Brewing Company there. They do a good German-style beer, nice lagers, nice pilsners, which is remodeling the former old Chicago and taproom restaurant at First and Main Town Center. So they will be on the east side, the old Chicago on Tejon is now a Stoney's sports bar. All right. July on Centennial near Garden of the Gods Road, the new Hang Gang Ramen, H-A-N-G-A-N-G, open. And then Alabama-based Guthrie's Chicken Fingers, which debuted its first Springs location on South Nevada Avenue in July, just to name a few. The Colorado Restaurant Association reports that the statewide industry is one of opportunity. I would certainly expect them to say that, but is facing headwinds in 2026, such as extremely tight margins, increasing operating costs, and challenges hiring qualified staff. I would expect them to say that as well. So anyway, speaking of South Nevada and that Guthrie's Chicken, that is one of the two Capriati's locations that have agreed to reopen. They're not going to open the InterQuest store. They're going to open the other one at Barnes. And the corporation was going to take over those from Ron and Kristen Sanders. Now, I don't know if they found somebody to partner with and be a local operator. I don't know that, but I like Capriati's. I like Ron and Kristen Sanders as operators, and I'll try to get a little bit more information for you somewhere going forward. All right, once again, you still have 18 minutes to send me a text, 303-903-0017, 303-903-0017. I am going to select a texter, and I will call that texter and see if they'd like to go to the airplane restaurant or maybe to Billy's Old World Pizza. So, we're going to try to get a few more. And it worked out well so far because, you know, found out about the wine place in Manitou. It's in Monument. Found out about what's going on with J&J's Market and their chicken and their livers, and talked a little bit about Nemus and Caspian Cafe and Mexico Real and so forth and so on. So anyway, it's working out well. So keep my text message near you, 303-903-0017. I'm going to re-mention, because I understand people drift into the show and drift out, and they're in their car and they're in the restaurant and they go into Home Depot, so they miss an awful lot of it. Maybe they don't listen to the podcast. A listener on the Sunday show about 2 weeks ago, maybe three, recommended a movie with Morgan Freeman called Magic of Belle Isle. B-E-L-L-Isle. I-S-L-E. And it is the story of a gifted writer. That would be Morgan Freeman. Kind of burned out. He's in a wheelchair. He's paraplegic. And decides he just needs to get away. So he rents a house on a lake on Belle Isle, okay? And next door is a woman who's going through a divorce. Next door is a woman going through a divorce, and she's got three daughters, and they're probably, I want to say, 5, 8, and 13. And so anyway, he's a grumpy old man when he gets there. Of course, he gets pulled up. His buddy brings him up, and they create a ramp so he can wheel himself into the house. And there's a dog. Then he doesn't want a dog. But it was really, really a well-done movie. And there's no romantic interest in it. It's just him being around, being upbeat, working with the daughters of this woman going through a messy divorce, and him going through the throes of, I don't know, midlife change, midlife crisis, where he doesn't want to write anymore. And it's called Magic of Belle Isle. And I got it on Netflix and really, really enjoyed it. So if you have Netflix, I want to say Netflix. I think it was Netflix. Let me look. But it's funny because usually when I recommend a movie, people don't think much about it. You know, they just say, okay, thanks, Mike, for the recommendation, and they'll recommend a movie, and so let me just look here. The Magic of Belle Isle is on Netflix, so if you have Netflix, it's an hour and 45 minutes. A burned-out author finds his creative passion renewed when he moves to quaint Belle Isle and befriends a single mother and her three daughters. And one of the things that I liked about it was that I don't always have to have a love interest in every damn thing I watch. Sometimes it's nice, sometimes it's a little overkill. And it shows this yellow lab that comes with the house, whose name is Spot, and he just decides to call the dog because he's grumpy. But the dog kind of wins him over, the lady wins him over, and I think that you might enjoy it. Something else I did this week, I'm a Reacher fan. I think that Alan Ritchson, the guy that plays Reacher, I enjoyed Reacher when it was Tom Cruise, but Reacher in the books is a big guy. Tom Cruise is not a big guy. Tom Cruise, I love Tom Cruise in Maverick, and Top Gun, the original, and now Top Gun Maverick. There's going to be a number 3. I think that's going to be very cool. They're working on that right now. But at any rate, Reacher in the television series is Alan Ritchson, who's about 6'5", and he's got muscles on top of muscles. So anyway, the season, they come out with a new episode every Wednesday. So I watched that. I caught up on that. Something else I did this week, it's been 90 degrees. I like to have beer. Listen, I like beer in my refrigerator when it's 9 degrees. But so I was just looking. I was getting a little low on my Coors Banquet, and I was at Safeway, because markets can sell full size, full strength beer now, and there was a 4-pack, a little more expensive than your 6-packs, of Bitburger, B-I-T. Bitburger, B-U-R-G-E-R, Bitburger, one word. It is out of Bitburg, Germany. And when I was stationed in Germany, I remember when I first landed and took the, we landed in Frankfurt, Rhein-Main, and then you took a train down to 3rd Infantry Division with garrison in Würzburg. So you take a train and you're getting transported to the base, and you say, why is it looks like every restaurant in this town is named Würzburger Hofbräu. Well, no, it's not. It's that they put out the beer they serve. Okay, it would be like if every restaurant in Colorado had a Budweiser sign in front of it. You think every restaurant was called Budweiser, or every restaurant was called Coors, okay? So anyway, I learned that there were Dortmund, D-O-R-T-M-U-N-D. If you're a beer drinker, there's a beer called Dortmund Union. And it's not all that. I mean, you can probably go over to Cheers and find it over there. Maybe a Coltrane. But so I saw it and I thought, you know what? I remember Bitburg is a big Air Force base. Some of you folks out there that were in the Air Force, there's a pretty good chance if you were stationed, sure, you're probably stationed in Frankfurt or Rhein-Main, but I know that we had a big contingent of fighters out of Bitburg, so maybe you were familiar with it. So anyway, I bought Bitburger beer and enjoyed some of those this week. Something else, I read a book by a lady named Sandra Dallas. Sandra Dallas has been to our restaurant show book club. She's a Denver, no, is she Denver? She's Colorado. She's a Colorado woman, Colorado author, and she writes what I would call historical women's pieces about Colorado. So let me do this. Let's take a break, and when we come back, I'll tell you a little bit about that on the restaurant show. Hey, buddy, it's Mike. And you know, about 10, 12, 15 years ago, Colorado Springs was a little short on barbecue. Next thing you know, Bob and Barb Rusnak, retired Air Force officers, roll into town and say, let's open some Dickie's Barbecue. They've got four locations. One near Fort Carson, one's at InterQuest, one is at Austin Bluffs and Academy. The four store is at Constitution and Mark Scheffel. And you know what? Not only do they do great sandwiches, the pulled pork, the brisket. Oh, the brisket is nice and juicy. They've got wonderful sides. But they do ribs. You know, periodically we'll do a meal deal with them. Racks of ribs. We always have them on special. But they're regularly priced very reasonably anyway. But their ribs are great, great, great. You don't have to wait for a meal deal to stop by any of the four Dickie's locations. They're open 7 days a week, like I said. Fort Carson, InterQuest, Austin Bluffs and Academy, Mark Scheffel and Constitution. And when you stop by at Dickie's, tell them you heard about it from Mike Boyle on the Restaurant Show.
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0: 12:53 here on the Restaurant Show. We're wrapping up. I'm going to head to 6691 Tower Road near DIA because we're going to do a special on Dickie's Barbecue. It's on my website at mikeboyle.com. It's Labor Day weekend, and this typically is... Listen, there's a lot of restaurants that are very busy, a lot of restaurants very slow. Things ebb, flow with weather, tourism season, school season, and so forth. But the point is that this might be a good weekend to maybe get into some of the restaurants that you've not been able to get into if you're going to stick around. If you'd like to come on to Dickie's, I'd love to have you. All right, so the book, The Hired Man by Sandra Dallas, and... The Dust Bowl sweeps a handsome stranger into a small Colorado town to dangerous effect. 1937. It's been 7 years since the dust storm started in southeastern Colorado. Folks can barely remember a time when the clouds were filled with rain instead of dirt, and when fields were green instead of brown. High school student Martha Ellen Kessler and her family are luckier than most. They still eke out a living from the land. Even so, evidence of the Dust Bowl's grim impact on families, especially on the women who bear the brunt of their husband's frustration and their children's hunger, is everywhere. All right, so especially on the women. She's a woman, and she writes from a woman's perspective. I've read one other of her books on the recommendation of a member of our book club. We had her out, and I like it. You know, I mean, when I say from a woman's perspective, it's not a Daniel Steele or a Karen Slaughter or something like that. I think she does a nice job a little bit with the history as well. When Martha Ellen's compassionate mother insists they take in Otis Hobbs, a handsome drifter who saves the local boy from a vicious storm, Martha Ellen quickly discovers a darker side to their rural community. A lot of that he ain't from here type of mentality goes on. Suspicion, jealousy, and prejudice grip their neighbors, and emotions reach a frenzy after Martha Helen's best friend Frankie disappears and is then found murdered. Ultimately, Martha Ellen is forced to make sense of her conflicting feelings and loyalties in order to find retribution and reconcile the difference between law and justice. So I'll just, guys, I think you can read it and feel fine. Ladies, I think you'd read it and enjoy it. And I actually thought it was good enough that I might give some thought to getting Sandra Dallas back for one of our future book clubs. Our next book club is coming up. Like I said, the next event is today, Dickie's Barbecue, but the next book club is coming up on Wednesday, September 16th. At the View House Restaurant in Centennial. Two very good authors will be joining us, both virtually. But we get together about 1 o'clock. If anybody has books that they have read and or want to leave, want to exchange, you don't have to. It's not a take one, leave one. I mean, if you want to take one, fine. If you brought something, fine. If you just want to leave a couple, that's fine as well. There's generally somewhere around 25 to 30 people at our book club in a private room at the View House. There's also, I'd say, the table generally has for the book exchange, oh, easy 24 books. And a lot of different, listen, I picked up one written by 2 women. I just, matter of fact, I reached out to one of them called The Personal Librarian. And it's the story of the librarian for J.P. Morgan. We all know that he was a very rich guy, but he was a big, you know, in New York, I believe it's on Madison Avenue, is the Pierpont Morgan Library, because he collected books and art and all different types of antiquities that were tremendously difficult to get. He had to buy them. He had to spend a lot of money on them. And he hired this woman who as his personal librarian. And she was very talented, but she had a secret. She was part black. And so this is back in the 20s. Even more into the early 20th century, 1908, 1910, 1912, 1920. So she had to kind of, she was very light skinned and had to hide this identity. However, she must have been, I mean, I've seen pictures of her. She was very light. But anyway, somebody brought it, and I thought, I just don't know. And I read it, and it was a historical novel, but it was really very good. So if you'd like to come to the book club, everybody is welcome. There's no charge. There's no membership fee. There's no secret handshake. But all the information is on my website at mikeboyle.com. All right, so the music tells me we're out of time. I got the toes in the water, my butt in the sand, not a worry in the world, a cold beer in my hand. Mexico, November 4th to the 11th. Would you like to go with us? Very reasonably priced. It includes your air, your transfer, your hotel, your meals, all your booze, alcoholic, non-alcoholic drinks. So if you'd like to go, we'd love to have you. As Zach Moss says, adios.
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3: Some rain and showers coming on Saturday, Sunday, and into Monday. So we'll have a few delays because of weather, but things are all hitting on all cylinders.
4: If you're flying, make sure you get to the airport 2 hours before a domestic departure, 3 hours for international. 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
6: From the Weather Center, this afternoon expect a mix of clouds and sun along with a thunderstorm reaching a high of 89. Tonight will be mostly cloudy with a low of 60. Tomorrow will bring partly sunny skies and a breezy afternoon with a chance of a thundershower in spots and a high of 88. On Monday, it will be mostly cloudy and very warm with a chance of a thunderstorm in spots during the afternoon reaching a high of 90. Tuesday will be partly sunny with a chance of a thunderstorm in spots during the afternoon reaching a high of 84. I'm AccuWeather meteorologist Joe Lundberg for AM 1460 and FM 101.1, The Answer.
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3: 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Freedom is more than inheritance. 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Freedom only survives when each generation chooses to defend it. So, do we have the courage to defend and protect what is being challenged, the very principles that made America the greatest experiment in history?
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6: Well, Richard, I'm very excited about today's show. We're going to kind of review some former topics and give you an update. The first one is back in January. I was talking about how Redfin was proposing a housing reset. So we're going to score them today and see how they did. And I think to a lot of people's surprise, the market has corrected a little bit, albeit slight, but I'm still having bidding wars on some properties. It's all about pricing. So we'll talk about really the market stats, what's going on right now, was Redfin right, and what you could do about it if you're planning to sell your home going into the fall. And then the second topic, unfortunately, happens too often, is divorce. We're going to talk about how divorce affects your home, your mortgage, and taxes. I've helped quite a few people that were in that situation. Sometimes it's amicable. Sometimes it's not. So it creates an interesting dynamic because you can only pick one agent and somehow you have to work with that person. So we'll go into some information on some tips and things that people assume. A lot of people think they have to refinance their mortgage because they're getting a divorce, and you may not. And then the third topic, I love talking about this because it comes in handy a lot, how home buyers are now financially able to get help buying their next home and then taking their time selling your current home. It's really awesome. A couple of programs that we have that can help people make that transition, because a lot of buyers struggle if they have a house to sell. They have to make an offer contingent on their home selling and their home. There's that uncertainty of a deal falling apart. And so nobody likes that situation. So there are solutions for it. So we're going to deep dive into that. And the very last topic, and something I probably get asked about all the time when I ask them what they think their home value is, they'll go, well, Zillow said X. So Zillow has done a pretty good job capturing the hearts and minds of people, making them think that they are the gold standard for real estate values, and not so much. So we're going to talk about that and how to price your home to sell and get the most money. And as always, I love talking about my hot new listings. Richard?
5: So Barb, back in January, Redfin was making headlines about a big shift that was coming for the 2026 housing market. We're now 8 months into it, Barb. Did the market plummet the way a lot of people feared?
6: It did correct a little bit. I wouldn't call it plummet. Redfin called for a crash. The real prediction is that home prices are supposed to go up a little bit. It really depends on the house and where it is and what condition it is. And real estate is very local, so you can't look at those

0: sweeping statements and determine it's true. Unfortunately, a lot of real estate agents do that. Like they're out there telling their buyers, oh yeah, make a lowball offer and ask for $25,000 of seller paid closing costs because it's a buyer's market. Well, maybe not. I don't think so. They may not get the house if they're going in for the kill like that. Actually, the national median home price is up a little bit, but underneath that, what we've seen is the market's cooled. The prices are flat or very slowly declining, very slowly. And that impacts people that are trying to turn a home in just a few years. If they bought a home in 2021, if they make a profit, they're lucky. But right now, if they bought it before that, like between 2014 and 2020, they're probably going to do okay. One of the key factors in all of this is where are the interest rates standing right now? And if you zoom out and look at the full picture, I still remember the first year I was in real estate. It was 1996. I'm dating myself. And I remember I was probably maybe 6 months after getting my license. And the 30-year fixed mortgage rate dropped from probably 9% down to 7%. And the broker was doing the happy dance going, oh my God, we've never seen rates this low. Right now, the current 30-year fixed mortgage is almost 6.9% for conventional, and for VA, 6.42%. Same with FHA. So what does that mean for buyers? The problem is the prices zoomed up during the boom from, say, 2020 to 2022, unreasonably, unnaturally, because the Fed was shoving money to get the interest rates down into the financial system. At the same time, a lot of investor buyers were basically, I don't know where they got their hands on it, but they had a lot of free money and they were buying homes. BlackRock is one of the companies. In fact, I remember the day BlackRock's company called Home Partners came and spoke to my office and told us in 2014, we think the market values are going to go up for the next 5 years, at least 5%, probably more. And I didn't buy it because we'd just come off the meltdown. The bottom of the meltdown was somewhere between 2009, 2011, where the prices actually corrected down 25%. And then from there, it was just a lot of flatness from 2011 to 2014. So it was hard to believe it, but they knew something I didn't know. And actually they went on to buy 500 to 700 homes a year just in this area. They probably bought more up in Denver. The deal was their process was, hey, real estate agent, if you can find somebody willing to rent a home for a year, we will step in and buy it for them for cash and they will rent it from us and you get paid a commission. So it was easy money for real estate agents. They were doing that all day long because typically more than half of the home buyers cannot qualify for a mortgage right now for various reasons, either income or their income doesn't qualify. It could be something like that. And they offered those tenants the option to buy them out, which quite a few did when the rates are low. But now that the rates have doubled since that time, average rate was probably about 3% back then. Now it's almost 7%. But the prices are high. That's the problem. The prices are still up there closer to 2022 numbers. It has corrected down a little bit, but they're still up there. And when you couple that with higher interest rates, the buyers just can't afford the payments. I just had a deal fall out over, they got cold feet. They didn't think they could afford the payments, right? And so they find excuses to bail out. As of the end of August, rates, you know, were about 6.9. The folks, a lot of buyers are kind of waiting on the sideline, hoping that the rates will drop and or the prices will drop, but it's just not happening, not enough to make those sideline buyers step in and buy. I got some data from a couple of good resources I use. One's called Reventure App. Young guy, he's very much a glass half empty. Not positive. Is that right, Richard? Glass half empty.
1: Right.
0: He's always saying, whoa, you know, the prices are crashing. Maybe it's a good time. Anyway, he brought some real data and he's showing that the mortgage applications are down at really low numbers, kind of close to when the meltdown took place. That's one of the problems. Another one of the problems is that pending sales are at the lowest in 25 years. So you can obviously in these charts, you can see a spike in around 2020. That's when the rates were crazy low. And now they're at low levels, kind of all the way back to 2021. So what does that mean for us going forward? I have data county by county that's kind of interesting. If you look at El Paso County right now, the median list price is $529, still kind of a high price. And more than half of the home sellers are lowering their price because they're asking too much. A similar story in Douglas County, except up there it's more expensive. Median list price is $825. More than 55% of those home sellers have lowered their price. Same in Teller County. Prices are kind of flat. 46% have lowered their price. And Pueblo is another area we look at where their prices, it's the more affordable area. But longer days on market, about half the people have lowered their price. And kind of a common thread, really, is that almost nobody's raising their price. And most of them are having, more than half are having to cut their price. So what does that mean for you? It means if you plan to go in the market anytime soon, it's critical that you price out of the gate realistically. Otherwise, according to national stats, you're going to net less money. My name is Barb Schlinker. 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Was Redfin right about this market crash? Not so much. And what do you do in the future to prepare? 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Nobody's better than us at promotion, and we hope you pick us as your team. Richard?
1: I'm Richard Randall. You're listening to Barb Schlinker. She's the host of the program and the owner broker of Your Home Sold Guaranteed Realty. And we're discussing where home prices are expected to go for the remainder of 2026. So, Barb, what are the predictions? And more importantly, how should our listeners get prepared?
0: Well, I would say, you know, Zillow is predicting a modest home value growth, but I saw other data today that indicates that they're laying off people, believe it or not. Redfin says that there are more sellers than buyers. So on a national basis, that's probably true. So what we're seeing is the prices aren't crashing, but you really can't expect the market to bail you out with a high price. If the home seller prices the home properly out of the gate, that is absolutely how you win. So the successful home sellers come out onto the market initially with the best price, and that's the way you attract the most buyers. And I get this question all the time. A lot of people ask me, well, did I miss the selling season now that we're walking into the fall? 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So don't worry about seasonality. 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
1: 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I'm Richard Randall, and welcome back to Your Real Estate Voice with Barb Schlinker, the host of the program. And this is the weekly radio show that informs and educates you on how to buy or sell real estate with Barb Schlinker, the owner broker of Your Home Sold Guaranteed Realty. Now, Barb, of the many emotional and financial challenges with a divorce, dealing with the real estate part can be very daunting. What are the things that homeowners need to know about the house, the mortgage, and taxes when they're facing a divorce?
0: Well, Richard, it's really important to get some unbiased, non-emotional, trusted advisors around you. And the reason I say that is that obviously most divorces are somewhat contentious for some reason, right? Sometimes they're very amicable, but I would say that's not the norm. Sometimes each party has their own attorney. Sometimes those attorneys do crazy things. Like I had one last year where the seller was in the middle of doing an addition. He ran out of money and his plan was to just get a home equity line of credit. He had plenty of equity in order to finish the addition. And the wife's lawyer wouldn't let him do it. And so he ended up having to sell to an investor, probably lost quite a bit of money doing that. So crazy things happen. You need somebody that's kind of going to help you give sort of just unbiased, matter-of-fact advice on this decision. I've seen what relates to home sales, the attorneys maybe order an appraisal, an opinion of value. And typically those opinions of value come in way higher than what I think the home will sell for. So now you've got these licensed appraisers saying, oh, the home's worth that much. So the appraisers are looking backwards over historic sales while the markets are dropping, albeit gradually. So they're looking backwards at historic sales and not looking at really what the trend is now and what the market's doing right now. So in a way, it kind of hurts them because if they take the advice of one of these appraisers, stick the home on the market at a high price, and then it doesn't sell, it's just not helpful. It takes longer to get done. I had one homeowner not getting a divorce, but he ended up getting an appraisal and taking money out of his house using a home equity line of credit. And just so you know, the appraisals for a home equity line of credit, their motivation is not for a purchase. They know you're using your house as a money machine. So they're going to try to maximize that number without really taking a look at it. And in this case, the home was very dated. It was a, 20, 30 years ago time warp. Beautiful lot, great views, great location, but the opinion of value of the appraisal was $1.25 million. Then the seller went on to have me put it on the market that price. Guess what? It didn't work. It ended up selling $400,000 less. So appraisers can absolutely be wrong, especially if it's just for the purpose of taking money out of your house. They don't care. They'll grab the averages. They'll grab the inaccurate Zillow number, and they'll try to find the highest comps to help you, which is okay for that purpose, but you can't rely on it as being a number in which your next buyer would pay for the home. So you got to figure out home value. You got to take a look at how you hold title if you're facing a divorce. What will happen with the proceeds when you sell? Now, typically what most people are obligated to do, they'll file for divorce. There's a legal process and there's actually a divorce decree is what it's called, which is basically a judgment that says, okay, they're divorcing. They're going to split the home equity 50-50, or it could be a different way. Typically, the title companies who are managing the closing want to see this prior to closing. They want to know what's going on. They don't want one party or the other to take all the net proceeds when the divorce decree said something else. So there's a lot of factors in it. But when you're facing a divorce and there's an asset like that that you have to split up, there are basically four options. You could sell the house, divide the proceeds. One spouse or the other could buy the other out. In that case, it would involve either getting their hands on a bunch of cash and buying out their portion, and then you probably would have to have two appraisals, or you could retain ownership, or you could just refinance the home and start over. Here's the kicker, though. If you have a loan on it, most spouses, if they're divorcing, don't want their name on a mortgage that's left there. Is that right, Richard? Like if you're divorcing that person and your name's on that mortgage, you go ahead and move on. Isn't that a problem?
1: It could be a very, very large problem. You don't want that to happen. And the easiest way is just make sure it's not there.
0: Right. Because if their name is on it, I have seen either party get kind of vindictive and quick quit making payments. They don't care about their credit anymore. And it can really smash up the other party's credit very quickly. The effect on credit when you miss a mortgage payment is this. If you miss a payment, it's going to drop your credit score by at least 100 points. That's the first hit, okay? And then you cannot buy another home or get a mortgage for at least a year just from missing a payment. If it forecloses or you short sale, it's going to be a much bigger hit on your credit. I don't even know what the number is, but you won't be able to buy another house for at least 4 years. So you don't want a divorcing party to damage your credit that way, because it's difficult even to get rentals when you start trashing your credit. It's a very important thing to maintain your credit. And I've seen it happen with credit cards. I had one this past year where for some reason, the husband didn't have an attorney, which kind of puts you at a disadvantage, one party or the other, if that happens. But the wife had an attorney. And the wife decided, now he was selling a home, they were gonna split the proceeds, right? And for him to buy his next home, some of the credit cards that they shared together had to be paid off. But the wife's attorney got in the middle of it and she goes, no, I don't want the title company to do it. I want to control it. Title company will do it at closing. It's a very clean process, easy to track, and easy for him to move on and buy his next house. However, it didn't work out that way. The attorney's office wasn't really configured to handle bills. So they captured all the net proceeds. They started trying to pay these bills, but they didn't have the right accountant. They were just making stupid admin mistakes. It took 4 months from the time they sold the house for him to get that resolved. And actually what happened is the wife's attorney just gave the money back to him so he could pay the bills so he could buy his next house. So you don't want that kind of control, like one or the other not being represented and having that kind of power over you, because it makes it very, very untenable. Another resource you want to look at if you are going to buy a home, there's a really good resource called by the name of the company Bankrate. It's bankrate.com/mortgage calculator. And that's kind of cool because you could put in the purchase price, how much you're going to put down. It'll bring up the current rates. You could put in what you expect, property taxes and homeowners insurance and HOA dues if applicable. And you can actually calculate what your payment will be based on that. It's a free resource online. It's really good to figure out if you think, oh, I'm going to go buy another house with these proceeds. Right now, the days on market are higher. You cannot rely on Zillow's home value. I call it fake news, because Zillow is averaging the homes that are for sale, not the ones that have sold. So they're not showing you the money about what really happened at the end of the day. And you want to be prepared also for your next destination. Where are you going if you split up? What do you need to do with the proceeds when you do that? So there's a lot of decisions that need to be made. I would recommend that you hire trusted professionals. I would recommend that you hire each your own attorney is probably the safest way to do it. It's not a fun situation, I will say that. It's difficult. I've had some sellers that didn't get along so badly that they actually would not talk to each other, did not want to be in the same room together. That creates interesting process. We can handle it. It's okay. We can keep the information separate. We can keep the closing separate. I just need to know about it so I know what to do next. So my name is Barb Schlinker. I'm the broker owner of Your Home Sold Guaranteed Realty and the host of this show. And we're talking about what do you do if you're facing a divorce and how that affects your home, the mortgage, and property taxes. And when we come back, we're going to talk about refinance. We're going to talk about how you hold title. That's another question that people ask about. And property taxes. Richard?
1: I'm Richard Randall. 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That's Barb Schlinker of Your Home Sold Guaranteed Realty. If you're interested in selling, you want to call Barb at 719-301-3900. And we're talking, Barb, about divorce and how it could affect your house mortgage and taxes. So, Barb, what about the mortgage and taxes?
0: Well, in general, if you are going to just sell the property, there is no need to refinance. It's the same for an inherited home. You don't have to refinance it or pay it off, really, unless you just want to. Unless one spouse is keeping the house, you really don't have to worry about it. But if you want to get your name off that mortgage, then I would require that they refinance, which is hard to do right now because there's so many people that are sitting on these low interest mortgages and they don't want to let them go because it's really hard to get back in there at those low rates. So that could be rather interesting. And what about taxes? So there's two levels of taxes. One of them is property taxes, and you don't really have to think much about that. That just gets settled up by the title company at closing. So the days that you own the home, when you sell the home, you're going to get charged for the property taxes owed for that time period, that year more than likely, because previous year would have been paid. And then going forward, it's not a problem. It's just a proration. But what about capital gain, if that's a factor? So just so you know, if you've lived in the home two of the last 5 years and you're married, then you can write off as much as $500,000 in profit. If you're not married, it's $250,000. So if you're in that divorce situation, I don't know how they calculate it exactly, but at closing, title company is going to have you fill out a document as to whether or not they issue a 1099 at closing, and then you can have your tax professional figure it out. More than likely, if you're splitting the proceeds, you're probably splitting the profit, and you would have to have a tax professional do your taxes the following year. They don't collect any capital gain or any kind of taxes like that out of the closing, but you want to make sure that you have somebody do your taxes that year. Don't use QuickBooks when you have those complicated calculations. And then how you hold title, if you're both in title, you both must sign on the dotted line. If one of you is in title, one of you has to sign on the dotted line. However, you have to comply with whatever the divorce decree said. So even though one party might be on the mortgage, but you're married and there's a divorce going on, the title company is going to want to see that and make sure that that gets handled properly. And if you are thinking of making a move, we help people all the time in this situation. We try to make the process private. 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We don't share it with your future buyer because you don't want them to think that you're highly motivated to sell. And that's really the best way to handle that process. So give us a call at 719-301-3900 or visit BarbHasTheBuyers.com. 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
1: 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We'll take a short break. When we come back, we'll be discussing how homeowners are buying their next home first before selling their current home. Don't miss that.
2: 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Millions are on the move this Labor Day weekend. Transportation Secretary Sean Duffy on Fox and Friends Weekend with what to expect if you're one of them.
3: We have some rain and showers coming on Saturday, Sunday, and into Monday. So we'll have a few delays because of weather, but things are all hitting on all cylinders.
2: If you're flying, make sure you get to the airport 2 hours before a domestic departure, 3 hours for international. 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
4: We're creating a program where small and medium-sized and large ranchers can sell their products directly to consumers so that they don't have to go through the big four processes and middlemen.
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6: From the Weather Center, this afternoon expect a mix of clouds and sun along with a thunderstorm reaching a high of 89. Tonight will be mostly cloudy with a low of 60. Tomorrow will bring partly sunny skies and a breezy afternoon with a chance of a thundershower in spots and a high of 88. On Monday, it will be mostly cloudy and very warm with a chance of a thunderstorm in spots during the afternoon reaching a high of 90. Tuesday will be partly sunny with a chance of a thunderstorm in spots during the afternoon reaching a high of 84. I'm AccuWeather meteorologist Joe Lundberg for AM 1460 and FM 101.1, The Answer.
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1: 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Now, Barb, with more homes on the market and the concern of their home sitting on the market for months, how does a home seller who wants to buy another home make that move in a low-stress way by being able to buy their next home, avoid missing out on the perfect home, and sell their current home and do all of that, Barb, stress-free?
0: Well, Richard, I will say that moving in general is stressful. It's like one of the major stressors for people. But then when you pile on that you have a house to sell and you worry about when it's going to sell, or maybe you're under contract and you're worried about whether or not the sale is going to go through, but you still have to pack up a whole household and get ready for the closing, or you're worried about the timing of the closing dates aligning properly, all these things have to align. And it just compounds the stress really exponentially to worry about all that stuff. Most sellers that have a house to sell have this dilemma. And we've got some really great solutions that can solve their problem. A lot of people don't like the idea of having to put their stuff in temporary housing. They don't like the idea that the way the state contracts are set up, the buyer could tie up their home for a month or longer and then walk away at the last minute and still get their earnest money back, no harm, no foul. And in the meantime, they've moved out of their home or they're in the process of moving out of their home and now they got to start all over again and get another buyer. It's the worst scenario for home sellers, but we have solutions for these. The traditional way that most real estate agents present a sale contingency solution is they say, oh, don't worry, put your house on the market, get a contract, and make the offer contingent on your home closing. Once you're under contract, everything's moving along and it should work out just fine. Well, it doesn't always work out just fine. I just had one recently where, actually last weekend, where the agent notified me that that buyer is buying one of my listings. My buyer's buying another home. And the first buyer in the process, the one buying her home in Colorado Springs, bailed out for some lame excuse. We don't like the cost of the insurance, but we don't want to change insurance companies because that's too hard. You know, it's like, really? And this was after they spent money on inspection, appraisal. We're 3 weeks in and they bailed out. And that meant it bailed out of two other sales going forward. It's like a domino that just blew it up. And so what can you do about it? We have solutions that are really exciting. That's what I reverted to immediately. Said, here, this lender will buy their home for cash. That way they can buy my client's home and they can close as quickly as 5 days. In other words, they can bail out these problems. We have two lenders that will do that. And the problem with making an offer contingent on your home selling is there's really no certainty in the deal. You pile that on top of the way the state contracts are structured, that the buyer has limitless backout clauses in the contract. I'm not sure the agents really understand the contracts really well. Most of the ones I work with get really wound up over the dumbest things. But if you actually read the contract and what it says, they could bail out if they don't like the inspection, if they don't like the title work, if they don't like the HOA, if they don't like the paint color, if they don't like the loan, if they don't like their insurance company, if they just decide to change their mind at the closing table, you can't make them buy the house. The way the contracts are written, if you don't hire an agent that knows how to alter that or counter back that issue, the seller could have potentially moved out of their home at closing day, expecting a payday, thinking they're going to use that money for their next home, and the buyer bails out at the last minute for no known reason, right? And what the state contract says is, well, if there's no dispute after 120 days, you have to give the deposit back to the buyer. So that makes the earnest deposit 100% refundable. There are ways around it. I know the ways around it. I know, and I've tested it actually, and it's been successful. It's not very often that kind of thing happens, but how do you know for sure? Now, in that case, that story that I told you, the home is in a location where it's a pretty hot market. Homes move pretty quickly. I have a lot of confidence that that's going to come together very quickly, but they're still sticking my client with a unfinished home sale and the inability to buy their next home. So what do? We get the lender. That buyer needs to get the lender to step in and buy my client's home for cash. And then that buyer is responsible for paying rent on the home that the lender is buying. But the rent doesn't start for 2 months, or it doesn't start until their home sells, which is amazing. It's like, okay, we just go get a new buyer and we still don't lose the house that we want to buy. And you know, these contingent offers, they fail all the time. First of all, when I sit down with home sellers, which I do many times a week, I'll ask them this question. Hey, Mr. and Mrs. Seller, if I'm a buyer and I come to you and go, I love your home, will you reserve it for me and wait for me to sell my home? And oh, by the way, my home isn't even on the market yet. Most of them say, no. What about if my home is under contract? Maybe, but there's still that uncertainty there. So it creates a lot of question marks in the seller's mind about whether or not this is really going to happen. The other thing that happens that I find very frustrating is our local MLS, KGB, I mean MLS, actually has some ridiculous rules. One of them is that if the seller accepts a contingent offer and it's contingent on somebody selling, we are obligated to change the status in the MLS to say either right of refusal, which means you've accepted a contingent offer, or under contract. Well, what happens, it goes out on realtor.com, Zillow, all those big tech company websites, which is where most of the buyers are. It shows up on those websites as under contract. And in other buyers' minds, it's not available. In other words, it creates demand destruction, forcing other buyers to not even want to go see that home because they think it's not available, when in fact it could be. There's nothing stopping a buyer from going in and putting in a backup offer. And I've had it happen before. Back in, this was kind of during the boom, it was a really cool house. We put it on the market. We got a very strong offer, 80 some thousand over asking price. It was, and their rules were, okay, you can't show it anymore. You can't do the open house. And unless you show it under contract, we're going to pull out. So it sounded cool. And the market was pretty hot. And he goes, well, it's hard to turn my nose up at over 80,000 over asking price. I did my due diligence. I called the lender, asked the lender if they had the house to sell. He flat out lied to me and said no, which it wasn't true. 3 weeks later, and the buyers are acting kind of very suspicious through the whole process. 3 weeks later, I get this amendment from the buyer's agent saying, well, the buyer's house their deal fell out. So unless you extend it, we're terminating, as if they were in the catbird seat. And that was when the market was really, really hot. We had a backup offer for $60,000 over asking price. So when I called the seller, he goes, their problem is not my problem. And so I immediately got on the phone, called the backup buyer. And by some miracle of God, they had not bought a home yet. They had actually been thrown out offers and got rejected. And this was the house they really wanted. And they ended up getting it, which was really cool. But changing the status makes the other buyers go away. So we don't do that. I find a way around it with my marketing systems and take me to the MLS police and book me, because they have not once ever cut me a check. In fact, I'm paying them for that service. And most people think that when they sell a house, they only have two options: sell first, move twice, which is really not fun, or buy first. And this is something about the buy before you sell programs that people are afraid of, that, okay, but I'm going to have two payments. I'm going to own two homes. So these lender options give you breathing room where you don't have to worry about that, right? As long as you price it right, it's going to sell. I've sold some homes that were an absolute wreck, okay, that were taken back in foreclosure. They all sell if they're priced right. So don't worry about it. But the third option, the more modern solution, is what we're going to talk about when we come back: how to actually buy your next home first and not worry about bridge financing and not worry about a sale contingency. My name is Barb Schlinker. I'm the broker owner of Your Home Sold Guaranteed Realty and the host of this show, Your Real Estate Voice. And we're talking about how you do this without selling your current home.
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0: 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Maybe your house is paid for. There's more and more people that I run across that have paid for homes. And that's an option too. 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You got to pay interest payments on the debt. But what if we had a better way? Our better way is basically we use the lender's money. We've got several lenders that do this. They step in as you, as the buyer. 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And there's a small fee for that. It's not very expensive, but it does two things. First of all, it gives you a destination. It gives you the luxury of being able to move at your own pace. It gives you certainty that you're going to get that home that you have to have. And it also gives you certainty that you can move on the day that you want without worrying about, oh my God, what if my deal falls out? 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
1: I'm Richard Randall, and welcome back to Your Real Estate Voice with Barb Schlinker, host of the program. 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Now, Barb, most people selling a home have some very different ideas of the home's value. Some believe that they should price it at the very top of the price range. Others want a quick sale, and others have no idea. So, Barb, how does a home seller price their home to get the very best price?
0: Well, Richard, there's this weird perception out there that if I go on Zillow, they're going to tell me what my home is worth, and it's correct. And actually, Zillow, I asked AI, where does Zillow get their Zestimate? And to my surprise, it was based on homes that are actively for sale, not the homes that have sold, not the actual real data of where the rubber meets the road, where the show me the money is. And that's a different number. It really depends. Sometimes the prices are negotiated down a bit. And so what they do is average the homes around you for sale. They don't regard the type of floor plan, whether or not it has views, whether or not it has updates. It's a very generic average number. It's like saying, what's the market doing on a national basis? It's useless information. So don't rely on that. It's okay to get a rough idea, but Zillow's never seen your home and they're not going to come look at it. And what happens, I get this question a lot, is like, well, how come it doesn't have the bedroom count right? Or it didn't have the bathroom count right, or the data, or it's got an old picture or something like that. If you buy it and it comes off the market, sometimes those old pictures get taken out for whatever reason when the listing closes out. And then Zillow just has to rely on whatever data they can kind of scrape up on the internet, and it may be completely wrong. You can actually go on to Zillow and claim your home as the owner and correct the data. There's nothing wrong with you doing that if it makes you feel better. But at the end of the day, when you go on the market and the listing activates with the proper data, it's going to populate with all the new stuff. So you don't have to worry much about it, but some people are really bothered by Zillow being inaccurate. Also, what's interesting is like what you see in Denver, which is different than the Pikes Peak market, is that Denver bases everything off of only above grade square footage. Well, most homes in this market have basements that would add a whole nother level, almost a whole nother massive living space. And we include all of it in the Pikes Peak region. So it's not accurate data. I would not use it. And you want to make sure that you're relying on really valuable information. And you can't necessarily price your home according to the neighbor. I hear this all the time when I meet with sellers. Well, that home down the street sold for that much. And well, maybe it was a little bit more updated. But you know, at the end of the day, it's not just what happened in the past. It's what's happening right now. What are the current fewer buyers right now looking for? They're looking for affordability. They're looking for condition. So if the home is not in good condition, it's a different price than a home that's updated completely. Because what the buyers see is, oh, I got to do some work here. Oh, I got to put some cash into it. And unless that home is priced below market, if it needs work, they won't come see it. They just won't show up. And that's how it works. So there's a lot of factors that go into what a home is really worth. And we do this all the time. We're pretty good at it because we're having a great year. And just so you know, Richard, I saw recent data that 80% of agents sold zero homes in the last year. I found that heartbreaking, actually. I would like them all to do well. There's enough business for everybody, but I think the problem is that there's not good training on marketing and how to grow their business. The traditional way of doing real estate is, oh, ask your friends and family till they avoid you for business. Or maybe some people are doing some marketing, but it's very ineffective. And so at the end of the day, if you're hiring somebody to sell your home that hasn't had very many sales or doesn't know the market, you don't want to test on a rookie. You just don't. I'm sorry. It's one of your biggest assets. You want somebody that knocks it out of the park. Try not to rely on your neighbor's home value, although it is considered. So, and just, you know, I went to appraiser school and passed. I just didn't want to be an appraiser. It wasn't the right work for me. It was highly detailed. I'm one of those girls that can't proofread her own writing. It's just not my thing. I would have to hire somebody to look over my shoulder to make sure the data was right. But we give opinions of value to home sellers every single week. So I'm doing it all the time. And I know how they do it. To give an opinion of value, you look at historic sales and you have to compare apples to apples. So same floor plan, like a two-story with a finished basement against a two-story with a finished basement. A two-story with a finished basement against a two-story with an unfinished basement would not be legitimate. It's not the same thing. So for appraisal purposes, that's what we're looking at. Also the improvements. Also sometimes the age of the home, but not necessarily if it's been well-kept or improved. Location is a big deal. And there's some outliers that really will drive up the price. Does it have great views? Does it have a great yard? You know, all those little factors can play into whether or not a buyer is going to pay a premium for this home or not. And there are things that take away from value. Does the home back to a busy street? Is the home in an area where people buy into their budget? I'm not judging that. I'm just saying there are some things that can hurt a home value. Like I've had sales where the house back directly to a railroad track. And up in Monument, it had no impact. But down in Fountain, it did. It's kind of weird. You know, you don't know exactly until you actually figure it out. But the real opinion of value is what a buyer is willing to pay for your home. And the only way to know that is to go on the market with it priced right, period, dot. Doesn't matter what an appraiser says, except that once you do get a contract, you absolutely want to be able to prove the value with similar sales. So if your buyer's getting a loan, that's important data. If your buyer's paying cash, which is only one out of a 10 chances, you don't have to worry about an appraisal. So that's basically how we figure it out. And it's so important that you hire an expert that knows the market, that sells in the market, that understands the trends, and it's not information on Zillow. So I was telling a story yesterday about a home that I had listed about a year ago that we knew was priced $100,000 below similar sales for this reason. It had structural cracks. It had a trim breaking away from the walls down in the basement. We didn't highlight that in our marketing, but it was there. And so when the buyers went out to look at it, they were disappointed because they didn't know about it. And the MLS, KGB MLS, would not allow me to put that in my description. When I tried, they ripped it out. That's why I have alternative sources to notify the public. Because what I found from the few buyers showing, some of the buyers that I didn't know that were other agents' buyers called me to complain that they wasted their gas money because they didn't know before they got there that it had structural problems. Well, I did notify the agents. It's on their smartphone. All they had to do was click it and read one little tiny paragraph or read the private agent remarks in the MLS. So what that taught me were two things. First of all, the agents didn't know the value. It was priced $100,000 below similar sales. A logical person, with their little German Shepherd ears, would go up and they go, $100,000 below similar sales. Why is it priced that way? These people didn't do that. I learned that the agents don't read whatever I publish. They don't even read the description. That's why I make fun of them and call some of them overpaid door openers, because they don't do research before they open the door. And then what happened in that case is the agent threw me under the bus to the buyer. This is what the buyer told me, and said, yeah, Barb should have told us there were structural problems. I'm like, I did. It's on her phone. She just had to click one link. So that's what I learned about agents. And, you know, it's only 1 month of school to get a real estate license. There is no job description. There's no how to. And everybody just makes up their job description. And some people are lazy and some people are not. But pricing is absolutely critical. And that's where negotiating comes in. And what I've lately heard agents say, well, it's a buyer's market. That's how come our offer came in $25,000 below asking price and asked for $25,000 in closing costs. That was their only reason. You know, so you got to be careful what you say. But I can't control the world. I can only control what I do. I'm just telling you what I'm seeing out there in my world. And it's very important to have the facts behind you going in when you're facing negotiations, when you're pricing it right, that is the way you win. If you want to talk to us about what your home would sell for, if you are thinking of making a move in the next 3 to 6 months, give us a call, 719-301-3900, or go to barbhasthebuyers.com. Richard?
1: 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Barb, you've got some hot new listings this week. Tell us about them.
0: I do. I have a cute little ranch very close to Safeway and the Penrose Hospital, 510 East Jefferson, in the mid-300s. 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Very good condition. Check it out. 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Also, 1509 East Bijou. 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It has a detached garage. Very, very good condition. Awesome place to live in one side, rent out the other, and it has main level living. We also have a fantastic patio home up in Glen Eagle, 14432 Secret Glen Grove. This lovely property is a huge place. It has 4 bedrooms, 3 baths, 2 bedrooms on the main level, so it's perfect for main level living. And you could have a guest that didn't want to do stairs, and the grandkids can be in the basement. On this property, the dues are really low, by the way, because they've figured out how to segregate the homeowner's insurance so the dues won't go up very much. Also have a really new listing, beautiful new listing on 2205 Patrician Way. 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Oh my gosh, this is the prettiest home. 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An amazing home on Fountain Avenue in the low fives that's actually mixed use. You could have commercial on the main level and live on the upper two levels. Beautiful, almost new home on Moose Jaw in the low sixes. Fantastic home on 950 Sugarloaf Road in Manitou. And, oh my gosh, this gorgeous log home in 9010 Beulah Highlands on 35 acres. Also included are another 8 acres of lots that you could resell. Horse property with a detached ADU with a barn. It's got it all, and it's just beautiful in that area. Fantastic ranch on Mead, and we have many, many more. 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Richard?
1: 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Reach out to Barb. That number again is 719-301-3900. Thanks for listening. Barb, have a great week. We'll talk to you soon.
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18: News. I'm Carmen Roberts. The U.S. military says it hit 3 Iranian oil tankers after Tehran targeted Navy ships.
19: CENTCOM Commander Admiral Brad Cooper released this statement saying, "Let the message to the IRGC be clear. If you shoot at 2 of our ships, we will impose an even higher economic cost, taking out 3 of yours." And the United States says they remain prepared should there be additional missile fire against warships.
18: Fox's Trey Yingston, Tel Aviv. Hurricane Lowell is pushing through the Pacific south of Hawaii as a Category 4 storm with 150-mile-an-hour winds.
20: A big dip in the jet stream is going to come in and pull this thing north. There are going to be impacts here in Kauai. There's going to be a lot of rainfall. The mountains could pick up over 10 inches.
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21: From the Weather Center, tonight expect mostly cloudy skies with a low temperature of 60.
3: Tomorrow will bring partly sunny conditions with a breezy day ahead and a chance of a thundershower in spots during the afternoon. Look for a high of 88. Tomorrow night will be partly cloudy with a low of 59. As we head into Monday, anticipate mostly cloudy skies and very warm weather with the possibility of a thunderstorm in spots during the afternoon. The high temperature will reach 90 degrees on Monday. I'm AccuWeather meteorologist Jason Catarina for AM 1460 and FM 101.1, The Answer.
21: Alex Marlow explains how important the midterms are.
22: The stakes for the midterms are very high. You want to have just impeachment nonstop, investigations of Republicans, conservatives nonstop for the next 2 years of Trump, or if you want to...
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1: When was the last time you got in your car, turned the key, and your car flew away? It probably didn't happen to you, and there might be some reasons behind that. Now, I've got a very special edition of the program here. Joining me for the entire hour is Tim Jackson. Now, Tim, you are a guy who has been in the automotive industry for 30 years in all sorts of capacities, and you've been around cars for a long time. You know a lot about flying cars as well. And Tim, you are a private pilot.
2: Yep.
1: You've been part of the Colorado Dealers Association. Is that right? President and CEO?
2: Correct.
1: And you've did that for 18 years.
2: Yes.
1: And you now also write about cars for the Denver Post. So you got a lot of pans in the fire. You've been doing a lot. Is that right?
2: I do. I'm a car guy from, start to finish, without a doubt. And I love cars. And so this all was, it was a labor of love. So if you like what you do, you never work a day in your life. I feel like I've had a very easy life.
1: That is great. Well, hey, you know, that's a good thing. Doing what you love means you love what you do. And Tim, so we're going to talk about flying cars. We're going to talk, I think, about public transportation. We're going to talk about how all of this stuff ties in. What does it mean for you and me? What does it mean for the car enthusiast out there? And you've got this book here. This book is called Dude, Where's My Flying Car? A fascinating look at the past, present, and incredible future. More on that, of personal mobility. Tim, we'll get into the book here a little bit because I think we got some fascinating stuff to discuss. But before we do that, let's talk a little bit about your background and how you got here talking about flying cars.
2: Well, I was in I had my own service center, I mentioned to you. I had an automotive service center soon after I was out of school, and for about 10 years. And this was in Northwest Missouri. I loved every minute of it, but I decided to move on and had opportunities in association management. Those were started in Missouri and then followed me through Tulsa, Oklahoma, and to Denver, Colorado. In Denver, we ended up with the Colorado Auto Dealer Association, which has 400 franchise dealers. That includes car dealers, RV dealers, truck dealers, and trailer dealers. But we represented them in the halls of the Capitol, as well as before regulatory agencies. Mm-hmm. We handled their conferences, their products, their regulatory issues, and so on. Also produced the Denver Auto Show during those 18 years. And the Denver Auto Show has a long history. It's the third oldest auto show in the country, the oldest being New York City, which started in 1900, Chicago in 1901, Denver in 1902. Denver's auto show even predates Detroit's, which dates to 1907, and predates LA, which dates to 1907. So yeah, there's a lot of history there. That, by the way, that first auto show in 1902, it wasn't very big. There were 27 cars in it. It was in what was called at the time the Monarch Auditorium, and is called today the Fillmore. And there were 27 cars in it in 1902. See, that predated all the companies we know today, predated General Motors, Ford, Chrysler, Dodge, Honda, Toyota, everything we know today. But of the 27 cars, half of them were steam powered and the other half were battery electric, and none, zero zilch, were gasoline.
1: Zero gas.
2: Yeah. So really it was Henry Ford and the Model T that made the gas engine work in the Model T, and he was the leader in that, and everybody followed. And he wasn't necessarily the first, but he was basically he was a leader. There's no doubt about that. Ransom Olds over in Lansing, Michigan, was a leader even ahead of Henry Ford, and produced the Curved Dash Oldsmobile 8 years before the Model T. Took it to the New York Auto Show, not the first one, but the second one. And it was gasoline powered too. But we only had steam powered and battery electric. So the industry is kind of coming full circle.
1: Full circle. Are we seeing steam cars yet?
2: Not yet.
1: Not yet on that. We're seeing the battery electric.
2: It's ironic. I just did a review where I went up to the Stanley Hotel.
1: Okay.
2: In Estes Park. Made famous from the movie The Shining.
1: Yes, yep.
2: And but the Stanley Hotel was founded by the Stanley brothers, who were from Massachusetts.

0: Massachusetts and moved to Colorado because of tuberculosis and because of National Jewish Health being here. But they also produced the Stanley Steamer.
1: The Stanley Steamer.
0: And most people think of the Stanley Steamer as a carpet cleaner. But the original Stanley Steamer was a steam-powered car. And it actually predated the Model T as well.
1: Very cool. If you've, I've seen a few different things with the Stanley Steamers, and it's a cool technology that we don't have in, really, I mean, it doesn't make sense in the modern world, sure. But it is neat to think about that that was at one time the forefront of modern technology with cars, which is very cool. Now, Tim, so you have spent a lot of time in the automotive industry in various capacities. And one of the thing I kind of, one of the things I want to ask you about too, before we talk flying cars, before we talk some of the vision for that, is how have you seen cars change in your time in the automotive space? Because, I mean, we've had a lot of change in cars. Cars are different today than they've ever been. You've got one camp of people going, well, they don't make them like they used to. The old cars are the way to go. And then another group of folks, well, but new cars are safer. And what changes have you seen in your time in that space?
0: Well, by the way, we all love, and I myself included, to go to a classic car show or go to the Jackson Barrett auction.
1: Yes.
0: Or any of the other big auctions like that. And it's fascinating. And some of those cars bring, you know, 10 times what they originally sold for. But when it comes to quality, when it comes to durability, when it comes to efficiency, there's nothing to compare to the modern car today. And when they say they don't make them like they used to, you could say, well, it's a dang good thing, you know, because the new cars today, and this is across the board, across manufacturers, across brands, across makes and models, regardless of the nation of origin. New cars today are 99% cleaner on tailpipe emissions. Everything that's sold today, whether they're gasoline, diesel, hybrid, plug-in hybrid, or battery electric, and of course they're presumably zero emission, but even gasoline and diesel cars are 99% cleaner. Some say may think, well, he's in the auto industry, he's been in the auto industry, he's just saying that. No, by some studies, it's 99.7% cleaner. And so I'll go with the more conservative number, 99. So 99%. So it used to be, and you're a little younger than me, Matt, but back when I was growing up, I'll put this, this is only a bit of morbidity that I'm going to have in the conversation. But if somebody wanted to end their life early and they were having tough times or whatever, they might park their car in the garage, leave the door down, leave the engine on, and somebody would find them, a family member or a neighbor, a few hours later. You know, folded over the steering wheel or something. Somebody to do that today, they better pack a couple of lunches because it's going to take a while. In fact, it's just not going to happen. They're going to wear themselves out trying. So that's because they're so much cleaner. They're also much safer. By the way, that clean technology, that 99%, is between 1972 and 2022. In 1972 is when we started getting catalytic converters. We started getting fuel injection systems. We started getting emission controls. And that's overall has been effective at cleaning the tailpipe emissions. But they're also much safer. And the high water mark on traffic fatalities here in the good old U.S. of A. was 1972 also. And that was pre-seat belts and pre-airbags, and it was 52,000 traffic fatalities. Last year, we were down to 38,000 traffic fatalities. Now, it hasn't been a steady decline. There's been a couple of blips up and down, but overall, that's more than a 20% increase. But that doesn't begin to tell the whole story, but because between, that's also going 1972 to 2022, between then and now, we as Americans have tripled. We've gone 300-fold the number of vehicle miles traveled that we drive collectively. And those numbers are 1972 was 1.1 trillion with a T. 2022 was 3.3 trillion with a T. So in other words, we're driving three times the number of miles, and we still have reduced the number of fatalities. Now, one can argue, and I don't want to get into an argument, and I don't think you'll argue this either, but somebody could argue that cars are still dangerous. And they are. I mean, we don't want to have 38,000 fatalities. but we're definitely headed in the right direction. Mm-hmm. And that's also mostly technology. It's the airbags, it's the seat belts, it's the better bumpers and better constructed cars. So it's going in the right direction. They also are much longer lasting. Mm-hmm. So in the year 2000, the average age of fleet of cars here in the USA was 8.4 years. That meant for every car that was out there under 8.4 years, there was another one out there over 8.4. Could have been 30 years over, but over 8.4. That number now has grown to 12.9 years. Mm. So it's gone up 50%.
1: Okay.
0: Just in the last 25 years.
1: Yeah.
0: So yeah. I would argue that proves that the cars are better. They last longer. They last longer. They serve better. They require less maintenance. They are more efficient. They're better. So yes, I am a new car guy, but those are the facts.
1: Well, and you know, when you take a look at cars and when you take a look at, you know, how long they last, you know, mm-hmm. on this show, we love our old cars. We love our old cars on this show. My listeners know that I absolutely do. But the thing is, too, when you look at a lot of these old cars, I think we tend to look at old cars sometimes with rose-tinted glasses, which is, you know, in terms of reliability, for example. Mm-hmm. We definitely see that in some ways. Now, I can also argue that there's a lot of cars that have unnecessary complexity, which has led to certain problems. We have different problems now with cars, but that's not necessarily what I want to talk about today on the show. That's a whole debate on its own. But my guest is Tim Jackson. We're talking about Dude, Where's My Flying Car? And we're going to find that flying car here after the break. Don't go anywhere.
2: 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Soda is ready to help you tackle belly.
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5: 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Change a 60-mile-per-hour traffic-hampered buggy into a high flyer on the unlimited highways of the sky. The conversion takes but a few minutes. No more trouble than changing a tire, and a lot more fun. Wings assembled, the pusher prop in the tail raring to go, likewise the pilot at the controls, so let's put traffic woes behind us and try that wild blue yonder. The aero car is at home on highways or skyways.
1: Now, that film right there came from the early 1950s. And by the way, if you're just joining us, this is the Automotive ADHD Show. I'm your host, Matt West, talking with Tim Jackson about flying cars. And before we get into that, this show is brought to you by Tire Rack and Chemical Guys. Make sure if you're listening on the podcast, if you're watching on YouTube or Spotify, that you check out the links in the description below and get yourself a great deal on tires. Get yourself a great deal on car cleaning supplies as well. Now, Tim, you are the author of this book I've got here. If you're watching on video, This is Dude, Where's My Flying Car? And we just saw in that film right there a flying car from the early 1950s. And I think we will get into where that flying car is now in 2026 and beyond. But before we do that, Tim, I want to talk a little bit about EVs and automated driving, because sure. I think those are going to be two of the building blocks that we need. If this is going to work, those are going to lead up to it. So when we're looking at automated driving, and again, if you're just joining us, Tim has been in the automotive industry for 30 years. He was the president and CEO of the Colorado Automobile Dealers Association. And Tim, when we're looking at automated cars, automated driving, that's been in the buzz. That's been in the news. It's all the buzz, I should say, especially here in Colorado, because Denver just got Waymos. What's your take on self-driving cars?
0: Well, I do believe the technology is coming, and is coming pretty rapidly.
1: Mm-hmm.
0: By the way, they've got a lot of different names. So one of them would be autonomous cars. A second would be self-driving cars. And a third would be driverless cars. I have Google alerts on all three. So a lot of times I'm getting the same articles on all three Google alerts. But I think autonomous cars, they're starting the Waymo that you're talking about, Matt, mm-hmm. is a self-driving, you could call it a self-driving Uber mm-hmm. or a self-driving Lyft. It is a self-driving or autonomous. Those are synonymous and rideshare. So they're being used starting yesterday. I mean, that's how current you are on your program. And starting yesterday, they started carrying passengers.
1: Yeah.
0: And not everybody. It doesn't mean you or I could just order our Waymo up and get our driverless taxi because they've accepted a few applications to be among the earliest passengers.
1: Mm.
0: And when they came into the Denver market, I mentioned to you earlier, but I'm a personal friend of the founding CEO of Waymo.
1: Yeah.
0: A guy by the name of John Krafcek. He's had his career at Ford Motor Company as an engineer, and then he was later served as president of Hyundai of North America from 2006 through 2014, that 8-year time period. And during that 8 years at Hyundai of North America as president, he led Hyundai from a 600,000 unit organization to a 1.3 million. So he more than doubled sales, and Hyundai was one of only three companies that grew sales during the recession.
1: Hmm.
0: The other two, Kia was a Hyundai brand and Subaru. But mm-hmm. anyway, he's a great guy. And then he was hired by Waymo, which Waymo is a division of Google.
1: Mm-hmm.
0: It's wholly owned by Google. They founded Waymo in 2010, but they brought him on as CEO in 2015, and he stayed till about 2021.
1: Okay.
0: He's no longer there. He's not an employee. He has no direct connection with the company. But he is their biggest fan.
1: Yeah.
0: And so a lot of my information, I test back and forth with him. I was with him. He was inducted into the Automotive Hall of Fame at the CES in January, and I was in the audience. But he would tell you, if he was sitting here in my chair, that Waymo has studies. Just they've already driven millions of miles with their vehicles in either test miles or passenger miles in places like Phoenix and Phoenix suburbs, San Francisco and San Francisco suburbs, and now they're branching out to cities all over the country. So they've already driven millions of miles. Statistically, they're about 6.5 to 7 times safer on traffic fatalities than the average vehicle miles traveled in and traffic fatalities in human-driven vehicles.
1: Mm-hmm.
0: I know you and I have talked about this offline, but I want to be very clear online. I believe autonomous technology is coming. I've got a GM product that runs on Cruise. It's kind of their version of FSD, which is full self-driving. Just told you about a trip to Amarillo, Texas to see the Cadillac Ranch in a Cadillac. And but it was pretty neat to be able to put that on autonomous drive part of the time, not all the time,
1: mm-hmm.
0: but on autonomous drive and let it do the driving for me.
1: Mm-hmm.
0: And it works very well. We took it. That was on Sunday and Monday. And then on Wednesday, a friend of mine, we're doing some work with Lamar in their airport, and we drove it, same car, from Denver to Lamar. He had never driven one. I didn't even tell him it had it on it. He said, this is pretty amazing. It's got self-driving. So that's the self-driving, that technology, all the automakers are moving toward it.
6: Sure.
0: And
6: Yep.
0: Here's where I'm at on it though. And I think we're like minds on this. I want to make cars as safe as possible, but I also want to keep the freedom to drive. And really, let's say the freedom to drive the way you want to drive. Mm-hmm. So if you want to drive, if you crave the steering wheel, I never want to give up the steering wheel. I never, ever want to give up the steering wheel. So I just want to be able, if I want to program it to take me, my car, to drive me to Chicago, and I'll sleep in the back or lay down the front row recliner along the way, then I want to be able to do that too. So it does increase options. It's taken a little longer to come on board than some people thought. In Denver, a guy by the name of Rutt Bridges wrote a book called The Driverless Car Revolution. I was fascinated by it because I was in automotive. He wasn't. It came out in October 2015. And he said by 2020, and by the way, I'm not being critical. He was right on a lot of this. Mm-hmm. But by 2020, autonomous cars will be so ubiquitous that you and I will need to get in our, we won't go out our back door to our garage to get in our car. We'll go out our front door to get in the autonomous ride share, mm-hmm. because it will be so inexpensive that we won't be able to afford to own a car. So you can turn your garage into a home office, maybe a home studio, or you can turn it into a Airbnb, but you won't need it as a garage. Now look at the calendar. It's 2026.
1: Yeah, we're a few years past
0: and
1: that
0: now. I don't think you in Colorado Springs can still order up a ride share autonomous. I barely can in Denver. I don't think I personally can in Denver. And so we're probably still 3 or 4 years away. I'm not saying he was wrong on the concept. I'm saying he was wrong on the timing.
1: Yeah. What do you think about the critics when it comes to self-driving cars? Because on social media, it's very common and very popular to poke fun at the self-driving cars when they do things that are wrong, when they make inappropriate merges, when they drive up a one-way street, things like that. Right now, it's really popular to bash on them. And I know they're going to get better. But what do you think about the critics of that when it comes to that?
0: Oh, no, you're exactly right. And it's been almost comical to watch some of it as it's
1: developed. We've covered some of it on this show, even, in fact.
0: In San Francisco, you probably know that their storage lot where they keep them, they were coming into the storage lot when they were getting recharged or whatever at 2 o'clock in the morning, and they were shutting them down, and the horns were going off. So people, all the neighbors within a 3 or 4 block radius, well, all these honking horns on the Waymos. Well, that was a technology glitch, and these are technology machines, so they can fix the glitch. But yeah, I mean, one of the things, and my buddy John Krafcik calls them the Waymo driver. It's got the Waymo driver. So instead of the Matt driver or the Tim driver, it's the Waymo driver. Well, that's okay, but I mean, I get that. But you're only going to drive maybe, I don't know how many miles you drive. I drive about 25 to 30,000 a year. Maybe you drive something like that. Mm-hmm. But these are driving because the Waymo driver is driving. They're behind the wheel or behind the driving of every Waymo, right?
1: Behind the controls, if you will. So invisible controls. Yeah.
0: So the Waymo driver is going to, even though they're going to do a lot more things right, they're also going to do a lot more things wrong. Those unique oddities will be fixed, and they'll be fixed over time without a doubt. But it's in the meantime, we get to laugh at them and point fingers, but
1: it makes good content for this show. Yeah. So.
0: And by the way, one thing we shouldn't do, and the people in San Francisco shouldn't do, is when they block them in an intersection, jump on the hood and damage them or break the windshield or whatever. You know, I'm not for property damage, but, we can laugh at them and watch them on our YouTube channel.
1: For sure. And I think, you know, there's going to be some split opinions in the audience of my show, because I know there's going to be a group of people in my show. And if you're listening, you can comment on Spotify, YouTube, Facebook, and more. That's going to go, look, you will never catch me dead in an automatic self-driving vehicle. And there might be some other folks, too, who go, well, I actually kind of like the automated cruise that my car has and other things. There's sort of a spectrum that we do see on that. I mean, me personally, I've got a fleet of cars. I have a problem with cars. I'm at 8 cars right now, and I'm trying to, I tried to downsize, and then I ended up adding cars, so I don't know why that happened. But one of the cars I do have, I think it's important for me as a car show host to have a newer vehicle. I've got a 2024 WRX.
0: Oh, nice.
1: It doesn't have necessarily a self-driving mode, but it has a camera-assisted cruise control mode, and it'll do lane keeping, lane following. It'll even follow some moderate corners. I've taken it on some remarkably windy roads, and it'll do just fine. I can take my hands off the wheel, let it do its thing. I can open up a drink, a snack, you know, while it's doing it. It's kind of fun in a way. But what's interesting, what's fascinating is Subaru was able to take that technology and apply it to a car that still had things that an enthusiast guy like me likes. It's turbocharged. It's a manual, importantly. Having that ability in a manual transmission vehicle is something I don't see a lot of, but they were able to do that in a sport-focused sort of car. So I think with the full self-driving stuff as well, I have a family member who loves Teslas. Mm-hmm. And I know I always try to give him a hard time on the show because if I know he's listening, I'll say things about his Tesla. But having said that, I've tried the self-driving in that, and it does a good job. It's a little unnerving. It's a little unusual. But that's only because, you know, you and me both come from a perspective of we learned to drive ourselves. There was no self-driving cars when either of us were learning to drive. And, you know, with that, it's a little different. And I think you're right in the sense that we're going to see it no matter what. Whether you like it or not, I think the companies are pursuing it. A lot of the market is pursuing it as well. And we're going to see a whole lot of that. And now, my guest again is Tim Jackson. We're talking flying cars. We're talking automatic cars, automated cars, all of these things. And we're going to ask the question, dude, where's my flying car? That's all coming up here. It's the Automotive ADHD Show. I'm your host, Matt West. If you're listening on the podcast, stay right here. If you're listening on the radio, we're going to take a break for the news. Don't go anywhere. We'll see you on the other side.
6: Fox News, I'm Carmen Roberts. The U.S. military says it hit three Iranian oil tankers after Tehran targeted Navy ships.
7: CENTCOM Commander Admiral Brad Cooper released this statement saying, "Let the message to the IRGC be clear. If you shoot at two of our ships, we will impose an even higher economic cost, taking out three of yours." And the United States says they remain prepared should there be additional missile fire against warships.
6: Fox's Trey Yankston, Tel Aviv. Hurricane Lowell is pushing through the Pacific south of Hawaii as a Category 4 storm with 150-mile-an-hour winds.
8: A big dip in the jet stream is going to come in and pull this thing north. There are going to be impacts here in Kauai. There's going to be a lot of rainfall. The mountains could pick up over 10 inches.
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10: From the Weather Center, tonight expect mostly cloudy skies with a low temperature of 60. Tomorrow will bring partly sunny conditions with a breezy day ahead and a chance of a thundershower in spots during the afternoon. Look for a high of 88. Tomorrow night will be partly cloudy with a low of 59. As we head into Monday, anticipate mostly cloudy skies and very warm weather with the possibility of a thunderstorm in spots during the afternoon. The high temperature will reach 90 degrees on Monday. I'm AccuWeather meteorologist Jason Catarina for AM 1460 and FM 101.1, The Answer.
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1: And not just me today. I've got Tim Jackson joining me on the program. We're talking flying cars. We were talking autonomous cars in the last segment. Tim has been a mainstay of the automotive industry for more than 30 years. And Tim, the thing we got to talk about now is the topic of your book, Dude, Where's My Flying Car? And I don't know about you, but last time I started my car, it did not fly away with me in it or without me in it.
0: Right.
1: And and I want to discuss a little bit, you know, you look at pop culture from the past century at this point, and as soon as the airplane became a fixture of, you know, technology here in the United States, people were thinking about, how can I get my car to fly too? You see it back in media. You see it back in the Jetsons, for example. It has been a fixture of pop culture for a very long time. And there are people who probably thought at the time that in 2026, we'd all be flying around. We'd be, you know, having our flying cars. And we don't have that yet. And what do you see as the, well, before we talk about the barriers to that, let's talk a little bit about what flying cars are in 2026. What do they look like now? Because they exist.
0: Yeah, well, some of the perfectionists will, and they've told me, and they would probably tell you, and maybe some of your listeners and viewers would say this too, that what we're talking about here really aren't cars. They're more like a helicopter than they are a car. Mm-hmm. Hey, I will grant you that. What I think is driving the terminology flying car is that, and I found this in my presentations around the country, is that the technical name for these is VTOLs. That's an acronym, of course, VTOL, Vertical Takeoff and Landing Vehicle. But I've made the comment many times that I figure 95%, that's probably a conservative number, 95% of the public have no idea what a VTOL is or what that acronym means. So so the flying, and I've talked to the companies that are behind these. There's over 200 companies working to get in the air with flying cars. And oh, by the way, by comparison, automotive industry, in that 1900 to 1920 era, the earliest days of automotive was also the earliest days of aviation.
1: AKA it was.
0: Orville and Wilbur Wright, 1903, Kitty Hawk, 1905 and 1907 were Wright Flyer 2 and Wright Flyer 3. But if there was such a thing as a time machine, the era that I'd want to go back to is that 1900 to 1920, because there were 2,000 automakers.
1: 2,000
0: trying to get their start.
1: Wow.
0: Now, most of them you don't know about, but you never heard about, because they never got their start, really. They tried to get their start. They were, you know, they were failure to launch.
1: Mm-hmm.
0: But they were starting in backyards and barns and livery stables and blacksmith shops. And I would say garages and driveways, but we didn't even have garages and driveways, nor did we even know then that we needed them.
1: That wasn't even a concept you needed at that point.
0: Exactly.
1: Yeah.
0: So, so there were 2000 automakers. Now, by comparison, as you probably know, Matt, there are 125 years later, there are fewer than 30 automakers. Well, let's do one caveat. Take China out of this part of the conversation. Let's say take China out, because they're doing a lot of incredible things right in China. But say outside of China, all the other countries, all the other Asian countries, South American countries, African countries, European countries, and North America and American countries. And there are fewer than 30 automakers that produce over 95% of the production vehicles in the world today. So,
1: wow.
0: So by comparison, so there's been huge consolidation, and frankly, huge failure too, because a lot of them have failed. Of these 200 that are trying now, working to, pun intended here, get off the ground, most of those will fail. Some of them have already failed.
1: Mm-hmm.
0: But it doesn't take 200 to make it work, because now, as we've seen, 30 can make it work.
1: Right.
0: And so they're coming in two genres.
1: Okay.
0: And that's important to note. One would be more of a, the terminology is personal aviation vehicle, or
1: okay,
0: a PAV. These would be like what you could land in your driveway, park in your garage, and some of them are so small, you could lift them and throw them in the back of an F-150 or a Silverado pickup, mm-hmm, or a Ram, and take them to the mountains or the beach.
1: Mm-hmm.
0: So, and by the way, conveniently or coincidentally, one of those is named affectionately the Jetson. The Jetson won. And so they haven't, the Jetson concept, pop culture, is not lost on these people.
1: It doesn't fold into like a briefcase or anything, does it?
0: No? I don't think we'll ever do that. That's a good point. Most people forget about that until you remind them. Yeah. But all the tech, so a little bit about the Jetsons. I was 5 years old when the Jetsons was on TV. But every five-year-old today, 60 years later, knows about the Jetsons because it's the most viewed or widely distributed animated television show in history.
1: Really? Yeah.
0: And all, when you think about it, all of the technologies that were on the Jetsons have come to fruition except for the flying car. So once we get the flying car, I say we don't have it yet, although there are a few out there that are even being flown. But for the most part, it's not readily available for the masses. So it's not there yet. But so the moving sidewalk, the flat panel TV, mm-hmm. the walking, talking video telephone, mm-hmm. The microwave oven, the elevator. What am I leaving? There's a lot of them. The robot.
1: Radio watch.
0: Yeah, the radio watch.
1: You're wearing one right now, basically. Yeah,
0: exactly. And you had the robot helper assistant in the kitchen. Remember that? So now we have the robot vacuum cleaners.
1: Yep.
0: And so all of the technology has come to fruition except the flying car. So it will. It's not a matter of if. It's only a matter of when. And then, but there's others like Harry Potter had flying cars. Back to the Future had flying cars.
1: Mm-hmm.
0: There were other flying cars that were in pop culture. Jetsons, I think, was the most popular or the most widely known.
1: Oh, sure. And like you mentioned, too, I mean, you know, even as a kid myself, I remember watching reruns of the Jetsons, too. I mean, it's fascinating when you make that comparison there. With these flying cars, a lot of these are, you know, in the past, I've seen flying cars that were more of a plane without wings that you would then attach the wings to, or the wings would fold up out of the way and you could pull it into a garage. But now we've also seen quadricopters, electronic quadricopters in the drone world. In fact, I saw a viral video just the other day on my social media feed of a guy, some third world country, I don't know where it was, but he had a giant drone that was clearly used for agriculture. It had a big grain bin in it, and it was supposed to go out and seed a field, for example. And he decided to take the controller instead and get inside the bin and fly it around, which is wildly dangerous and wildly unsafe. But that's kind of what some of these flying cars effectively are. Again, we say flying cars, but like you said, personal aerial vehicle is more of an accurate description there.
0: Right. No, and you're very intuitive, by the way, Matt. I would say that because we haven't talked about drones off the air. We didn't talk about drones before you brought it up in this interview. But where bicycles were really the precursor to cars, mm-hmm. motorcycles, and airplanes, a.k.a. Orville and Wilbur Wright, drones are the precursor to flying cars.
1: Mm.
0: And so a lot of this, so, and I mentioned the personal aviation vehicle. The personal aviation vehicle, or the modern Jetson 1, which there are people that have ordered it and it's been delivered, and they're flying it. These are personal aviation vehicles. They are legal to fly under FAA rules, mm-hmm. and then FAA didn't have to change the rules to make them legal to fly because they are so small and lightweight that they fall under existing FAA rules. It's called Section 103 of the FAA library, and which are ultralight planes. Mm-hmm. They're ultralights. So they have to be just one passenger. They can only fly by daytime. They can't fly over heavily populated areas or stadiums or mm-hmm. big cities and all that. But you would be in Westcliff, you would have a heyday. I'm telling you, I think honestly, you know this. You would have a heyday with a Jetson in your backyard.
1: Oh,
0: if you could take your Jetson and go down to the hardware store and come back, or go down to the restaurant and come back, or go over to see your friends and come back, and with the Jetson, you could easily do that. They are, and I mentioned earlier, they're vertical takeoff and landing, so they take off and land like a helicopter. Now, the other genre, and by the way, all this fits under what the industry is calling advanced air mobility.
1: Mm-hmm.
0: So traditional air mobility would be airplanes, seaplanes, mm-hmm. Helicopters. That would be traditional aviation. This is advanced air mobility. And then the other subset besides the personal the PAVs is a subset called air taxis. And so in the industry term is urban air mobility, urban being metro area and it's air mobility. So now instead of taking an Uber or Lyft from downtown Denver or downtown Chicago or downtown LA or downtown Miami to their closest airport, you could get on your or in your air taxi or air Uber. And instead of, and so, in fact, that's what's moved me from a skeptic to a believer, by the way, and let me get this in, is where the big money's coming from. Mm. And it's three distinct industries. And those are aircraft manufacturers, including Boeing, Airbus, Bell Helicopter, and Embraer. Mm-hmm. Secondly is airlines, United, Delta, American, JetBlue, and Southwest. Those are just the U.S. airlines. Airlines around the world are investing in these and placing orders. And followed by the automakers, including mm-hmm. Toyota, Hyundai, Honda, VW and Audi, Mercedes-Benz and BMW, and even Stellantis. And they're cross-investing. So the one on the cover of the book, that's a Joby Aviation.
1: Hold that up here for the camera again there.
0: That's Joby Aviation. And so you see the – so some say, well, it's more like a helicopter than it is a car. I will grant you that and because they take off – and land like a helicopter vertically.
1: Mm-hmm.
0: But the difference between them and a helicopter is a helicopter with that one big rotor and one jet engine, and big jet engine. That rotor is always horizontal, even when it goes vertical. And for when they want the helicopter to go horizontal,
1: yeah.
0: they slant it. So the chopper is flying at a slant in the air.
1: Sure.
0: These actually transition. These rotors transition. So it takes off and lands like a helicopter, but it flies through the air like an airplane.
1: Ah.
0: Helicopters don't have wings. You can see these do have wings.
1: This is similar to, and I'm drawing a blank on the name of it here just because I can't think of it.
0: The Osprey? There's
1: the Osprey. Yep. Yeah. The Navy yep. has the Ospreys. Yeah, and it's very similar idea, right? The whole rotor and the yeah. motor pivots and moves so that you can right. do that.
0: And the Ospreys had some problems. But the Osprey has actually been completely rebuilt, and the newer versions are nearly perfect. We should note, though, that the Osprey, that's a good analogy, too. Drones, you've got all the connectivity here. But drones and the Osprey are connectivity to the VTOLs. But the Osprey, of course, is designed to carry heavy freight or military
1: sure.
0: equipment
1: sure.
0: to
1: yeah.
0: a place that they need it. And these are going to be, these are battery electric. The Osprey's got big jet engines on those.
1: Sure.
0: On those props. So these are battery electric. So they're going to be smaller weight capacity.
1: Sure.
0: So that's why you have passengers. So like a helicopter would have four passengers and a pilot.
1: Hold that thought for a second, Tim. We're going to take a break here on the radio. Don't go anywhere. It's Automotive ADHD. We'll be right back.
14: Foundations of Freedom. A look at America's founding principles and the leaders who shaped our nation.
15: Ronald Reagan understood that liberty could never be taken for granted. In 1967, he warned Americans, freedom is a fragile thing, and it's never more than one generation away from extinction. President Reagan knew the freedoms secured by one generation were not guaranteed to survive to the next. Today, as socialistic ideas that place greater power in the hands of government gain renewed support, Reagan's warning carries even greater weight. Freedom is more than inheritance. It's a responsibility, one we all share. Every generation must fight for the principles that made self-government possible. Freedom only survives when each generation chooses to defend it. So, do we have the courage to defend and protect what is being challenged, the very principles that made America the greatest experiment in history?
1: Hey, you're listening to the Automotive ADHD Show. I'm your host, Matt West. That was an encore presentation from Zach, his 92 Ford F-250. That's got a 460 big block Ford in it there. Zach, thanks for sending that my way. And going your way, Zach, is a couple of stickers. The As Heard on the Automotive ADHD Show sticker and the More Cars Than Friends stickers. You've got a couple of those headed your way. If you want to send car sounds into my show, facebook.com/automotiveADHD. That's the place to do it. You can direct message me those here. And I trade car sounds for stickers. And you also get a chance to win a t-shirt as well as some other neat stuff. So you should do that. Now, My guest, who I'm talking to here on the program, is Tim Jackson. Tim is a guy who's been in the automotive industry for 30 years. And I should have mentioned this, too. I think we did at the top. Tim, you're also a private pilot. Yeah. So you, and here, bring that in just a little bit closer. Sure. And Tim, so you're a private pilot, and you've been in the auto industry, which I think gives you a really good perspective on this whole flying car thing, because you know both sides of it there. Now, before the break, we were talking about some of the different flying cars, or as you were saying, personal aerial vehicles, really, is a more accurate term, that are available. Now, let's talk a little bit about some of the things that I know people are going to be saying in the comments on the podcast on this, on YouTube, on Spotify, wherever you're watching this show. They're going to say, well, all right, the flying car thing is cool and all, but my neighbor can't be bothered to change the oil or keep the tires in good shape on his, you know, daily driver. How do I trust him to have a flying car? It's going to be flying over my house, other people's homes and stuff. What do you think to that argument? You know, that's a hurdle I think a lot of people see with flying cars. What's the answer to that?
0: Well, that's good. I mean, it's a good question, but you don't have to worry about the tires because it's really not going to be on the road.
1: Well, it's not, doesn't and have,
0: so
1: yeah,
0: there's no tires.
1: Not a lot of
0: you
1: that.
0: Don't have to worry about the oil because it's battery electric. but I mean, obviously we'll want them to take care of it. The most important thing that they do is they have it fully charged when it takes off because it's not going to have a long range anyway. So you want to maximize their range. But yeah, I do Q&A in my presentations, and the most frequent Q&A I get is, hey, I've seen all that traffic congestion you're talking about. I've been stuck on the interstate with six rows of traffic on each side of me. And so I know that feeling. But if we just move that traffic to the air, aren't we going to fill up the air? Well, not in our lifetimes.
1: Really?
0: Because now you've got completely different levels. You can go any level of elevation. These are going to fly mostly between 5 and 1,500 feet, but you could do them at 500, 600, 700, 800, 900, and on. And as you know, Matt, being in the auto industry and being a driver the way you are, you know, in our roads, we only have, as much as I'd like to build more lanes, and I do want to build more lanes, but at some point in time, there's just no place to put the additional lanes.
1: Right.
0: Because they're stuck between fence rows and ditches and landscape and railroads and everything else. So we're limited on how many more lanes we can build. So this is going to take the pressure off on the existing lanes. Some will never get into a flying car, but they don't have to. If we can take the high value trips and put them in the air, then we've left more room on the road for lower value trips.
1: Well, and when you think about it, I'll say, you know, if you're running out of space for roads, you know, there's some places like Texas where they have incredibly wide roads, you know, they've got space for that. But there's also a lot of places, you know, out in the East Coast where it's the opposite of that. There's so much congestion, the roads can only get so wide. And you see a lot of cities, the solution is go down, build tunnels and, right, underpasses and things like that. But with the flying cars, you're saying that because we're not limited to a single narrow area, you're not really going to have bumper-to-bumper traffic. I guess, do planes have bumpers? Planes don't have bumpers. But you're not going to have, you know, a propeller to, you know, to wing to tail, to yeah, tail traffic, right? You're not going to have that sort of thing. But what about when people look at this, too? What about, like, noise? You know, people are saying, okay, well, cars are already loud. We already got them going through neighborhoods, but now they're going to be going, you know, these flying vehicles are going to be buzzing all over the place at all hours of the day. What do you think about that?
0: Yeah, no, noise, you raised an important issue. This is one reason we need these is noise, because we talked about a helicopter. The urban air mobility or the air taxi is much more like a helicopter than it is a car.
1: Mm-hmm.
0: But there are differences. And by dispersing that lift from one big jet-powered rotor to much smaller battery electric powered rotors, or props, I should say. These are props and those are rotors. We reduce substantially the amount of noise and the wind disruption.
1: Hmm.
0: Now, the numbers I've heard, and some of this may be CEO talk, and I understand CEO talk, sometimes it's exaggerated, But CEO talk is that these are 5% the noise level of a helicopter.
1: Hmm.
0: And I think it's closer to 10 to 15. But let's say it's 15. Let's take the worst case scenario of the 5 to 15 and say the 15. That's still 85% reduced noise disruption on this vehicle than a helicopter.
1: Hmm.
0: And so, and then on the wind disruption. So I was speaking at the Biltmore, famous resort hotel outside of, in Phoenix, Arizona. And the first question is, Tim, I see what you're talking about, these VTOLs. We've already got helicopters. Why do we need them? And I said, if that didn't come out in my presentation, you need to know that.
1: Hmm.
0: We're here at the Biltmore. Can you imagine landing a helicopter? If you were coming in at 3 o'clock in the morning, landing a helicopter at the Biltmore, you woke everybody up in the resort.
1: Oh, yeah.
0: And if it was 3 o'clock in the afternoon, nobody's sleeping probably at that time, but you dusted everybody off from the wind disruption over about a 3-block radius. If you take that and reduce it by 85%, you don't have the noise disruption nor the wind disruption of a helicopter, significantly less. And so that's what makes them winners. Also, and you and I did talk about this a little bit on the before broadcast, and that is on the way that the props transition.
1: Sure.
0: So they take off like a helicopter, but then the props rotate forward and they fly through the air like an airplane. It's genius.
1: Right. You get kind of the best of both mechanisms, both right. options between a fixed wing aircraft and like a rotor based aircraft.
0: Correct.
1: Yeah.
0: And so that's what makes them unique. Why it took 125 years after Orville and Wilbur Wright's flight at Kitty Hawk. It's been, I guess, 123 years. I can't tell you. It's taken too long, but we are getting there now, and it's going to be wildly popular. My message, by the way, I've met the CEOs. I've been to their headquarters. They've got factories built to build these.
1: Mm-hmm.
0: Joby has a factory in Marina, California, plus two more in Dayton, Ohio. Archer, which is a direct competitor to Joby, building an air taxi. They've got their first factory built 30 miles east of Atlanta in Covington, Georgia. And then Beta Technologies, which is in Burlington, Vermont, and invested in by Amazon and also UPS. They've got their first factory built in Burlington.
1: Mm-hmm.
0: So the factories are going up. So Embraer has a division called EVE, EVE. That's their advanced air mobility or air taxi. They've got 5,000 orders already.
1: Wow.
0: And all of those are commercial aviation orders from commercial airlines.
1: Sure.
0: They've got their first factory built. Also, it's in Brazil. But so it is coming. And,
1: yeah.
0: And it's coming faster than most people think.
1: Well,
0: and my message to the CEOs is you got to find a way to build them faster, because Joby's projections on production have been 2 to 4 a month. And I've said, I come from automotive. We're producing these cars in 2 to 4 hours. You got to get that down from 2 to 4 a month. And Archer's projections out of Covington, Georgia, were going to be about 786 a year. And I said, well, can you quadruple that, you know, by the second year? But anyway, go ahead.
1: Well, one of the things you brought up, and we only got about 3 minutes left here on the radio, and I think we'll keep this going as a podcast bonus as well. So if you're listening on the radio, you got to find the podcast of this show. Spotify, we're on Apple Podcasts, Amazon, iHeart, and more. YouTube, of course, as well. Find the show on there. Subscribe to it there. Also, you get to see it on video, too. Tim, so you mentioned commercial aviation there, and one of the things we were talking about, I guess we got to like call this instead of the automotive ADHD show, this is the aeromotive ADHD show, I guess, for this hour of the program. But one of the things that makes aviation safe in commercial aviation is all of the procedures they follow, all of the things. And, you know, as a pilot, there's a big difference, too, between the private general aviation and commercial aviation. How do you see that safety factor, those procedures being followed when it comes to personal ownership of these things again? Because there's so much stuff you know as a pilot that you don't have to know as a car driver. It's a big difference.
0: You know, That's an excellent question and an important issue. When you're driving your car, it's regulated by the federal government through the federal government by NHTSA, mm-hmm. which is National Highway Transportation Safety Administration, NHTSA. But if it's a flying car and once you take off, then it's regulated by the FAA,
1: right.
0: the Federal Aviation Administration. That's another reason, by the way, we didn't talk about, but that's another reason that these will be better if they either fly or drive, but try not to do both. Otherwise, you're going to be regulated by both. You're going to have a lot of regulation. Are we off the ground yet? I want to get rid of NHTSA and start following what the FAA wants me to do. So we touched down. Now we're no longer FAA controlled. We're NHTSA controlled. That's going to be very confusing, by the way. But FAA is all over this, as is the Trump administration and Sean Duffy, Secretary of Transportation. He's been really all in on VTOLs.
1: Do you see the FAA moving fast on this? Because I know with government, any government agency that starts with F and then two letters after it usually moves slow. With this show being on the radio, we're regulated by the FCC, for sure, example. Sure. And things even at the FCC don't happen very quickly. And you see in aviation, you see that planes, we see a lot of the general aviation planes that you see, a lot of them are still from the 60s and the 70s. And you know what? I've ran myself out of time here. But if you are listening on the radio, you got to hop over to the podcast, because I'd like to keep this discussion going with Tim Jackson, author of Dude, Where's My Flying Car? Real quick, Tim. 15 seconds here. Where can people find you online? How can people find the book?
0: Sure. The book is available on Amazon. And it's also available in like Barnes & Noble, Walmart.com, and others. It's called Dude, Where's My Flying Car? I'll look it up by that. It's available as a soft cover, a hard cover, an ebook, and an audiobook. Audiobook's my favorite, but buy whichever version you want. And it's still the number, for 2 years running, the number one book on flying cars.
1: I love it. Thanks for watching. Thanks for listening. We'll keep this going on the podcast. We'll see you there.
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17: We're seeing about 2% more for airfare over the Labor Day holiday weekend than they did this time last year, but nearly 20% more for top destinations.
18: Fox's Jonathan Seri reporting those traveling by car are paying roughly 94 cents more for a gallon of gas than last year. U.S. fired on Iranian ships, with Central Command saying it was in retaliation.
19: After the IRGC fired at two Navy warships, U.S. troops took aim striking three Iranian crude oil tankers, with one of them located off the coast of Karg Island.
18: Fox's Alex Hogan, and two more survivors found following the flooding in Nepal. 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
10: From the Weather Center, tonight expect mostly cloudy skies with a low temperature of 60. Tomorrow will bring partly sunny conditions with a breezy day ahead and a chance of a thundershower in spots during the afternoon. Look for a high of 88. Tomorrow night will be partly cloudy with a low of 59. As we head into Monday, anticipate mostly cloudy skies and very warm weather with the possibility of a thunderstorm in spots during the afternoon. The high temperature will reach 90 degrees on Monday. I'm AccuWeather meteorologist Jason Caterina for AM 1460 and FM 101.1 The Answer.
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0: When I was in Iraq, our convoy was hit. 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
5: Him as a saved and know that I'm saved, child of God, identified in the work of the cross, knowing that I'm accepted not by my behavior, but by my belief in Him. Not what I'm going to do, but because of what He's already done. I'm coming with assurance. I'm coming with confidence. I'm coming with boldness. I'm coming to Him with the assurance that my God is going to listen. It makes all the difference in the world what my relationship with Him is if I'm going to hear and hear correctly from God.
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5: Would you turn to Psalm 81? If you recall that God is challenging His people because of their refusal to listen. And He says, beginning in verse 8, "Hear, O my people, and I will admonish you. O Israel, if you would listen to me, let there be no strange god among you, nor shall you worship any foreign god. I, the Lord, am your God who brought you up from the land of Egypt. Open your mouth wide, and I will fill it. But my people did not listen to my voice, and Israel did not obey me, so I gave them over to the stubbornness of their heart, to walk in their own vices. Oh, that my people would listen to me, that Israel would walk in my ways, I would quickly subdue their enemies and turn my hand against their adversaries. Those who hate the Lord would pretend obedience to Him. Their time of punishment would be forever. But I would feed you with the finest of the wheat and with honey from the rock, I would satisfy you." Here is what God says He would do if they would only listen. Now, let me ask you a question. What is it that determines what I hear from God? And there are three primary things that highly influence, greatly influence, superiority over everything else that influences what you and I hear when God speaks to us as we know that He does. And the first one is this. That is our relationship with Him. Our relationship with Him highly influences what you and I hear when we pray and we listen to God. For example, a lost person, that is a person who is an unbeliever, maybe somebody you've never trusted Christ as your Savior. And you say, well, what am I hearing from God?

0: The only thing you'll ever hear God speak about, the only thing you'll ever hear Him say is that you are a sinner, that you need to be saved. He wants to encourage you to look to His Son as the only hope of your salvation, looking to the cross, trusting Him as your Savior. God will only deal primarily with your relationship to Him as to your salvation, because until that is settled, you're not going to hear God say anything else. And you can fabricate in your mind a lot of things, but God is talking to you about your relationship, because that's the foundation, that's the first step, and that's where you begin to build a relationship with Him. But now what about all of us who are believers? What difference does it make what my relationship is to Him as to what I hear? Here's why it makes a difference, and let me show you what that relationship is. That relationship is twofold. First of all, that you and I are saved. That is, by an act of the grace of God, He came from heaven to earth in the form of human flesh, died upon the cross, took upon Himself all the sin of all mankind, and the moment you and I accept His atoning death, His substitutionary death, as adequate payment for our sin, and by faith receive Him as our personal Savior, the Bible says that you and I are saved. We're taken from the kingdom of darkness and placed in the kingdom of light. We become the sons of God, and we have assurance of that salvation provided in the Word of God. So that my salvation experience, which is the beginning of my relationship, that settles once and for all my eternal security. But that's only part of my relationship, my salvation. The second part of that relationship is my identification. He says that when Jesus died, I died. When He was buried, I was buried. When He arose, I arose. And now we are seated in the heavenlies in Christ Jesus. That is, salvation takes care of my eternal security. Identification takes care of my daily walk of victory. Because I am identified with Him and have accepted that by faith, sin's power has been broken. You and I are free to walk in the Spirit, liberated to become and to be the persons that God wants us to be. Now it is Christ Jesus living His life in me and through me. No longer I, as Paul says, but now Christ. Not our life, but His life. He says, Christ, who is your life? So that takes care of my daily victory. So that my relationship to Him is that I'm saved. I'm forgiven. I'm accepted. I'm a child of God. I'm secure, and I have eternal security wrapped up in the cross. Not only that, but Christ Jesus living His life within me on a day-to-day basis fits me to live in this world victoriously over the power of sin, so that I am freed and liberated. I can have the peace and the joy and the confidence and the acceptance and the assurance that my daily walk with Him is pleasing and honorable to Him. So think about this. What relationship does your salvation and your identification have with what you hear when you talk to God and He speaks back to you? Here's the difference. If I am coming to Him as a saved and know that I'm saved, child of God, identified in the work of the cross, knowing that I'm accepted not by my behavior, but by my belief in Him, not what I'm going to do, but because of what He's already done, I'm coming with assurance. I'm coming with confidence. I'm coming with boldness. I'm coming to Him with the assurance that my God is going to listen, and the God I listen to is a loving God who loved me enough to reach down and save me. Therefore, I can trust what He says to be true in my life. It makes all the difference in the world what my relationship with Him is if I'm going to hear and hear correctly from God. But there's a second thing that's very important. Not only my relationship or our relationship to Him, but secondly, our understanding of Him. First of all, I am greatly affected by what I hear, by my relationship to Him, but secondly, by my understanding of who He is. Now, I want you to listen carefully, because here's what I'm going to do. I'm going to give you two lists of words. Now, listen to me carefully. It is very, very important, Dad, that you get these two lists down. The greatest influence, the first influence, oftentimes the most lifelong influence of a person's concept of God comes from their father. We don't want to assume that responsibility, but it's already there whether we assume it or not. All of us have been highly influenced in our image of what God is like and our viewpoint of Him by our fathers or some authority in our life very, very early. Now, we've described this before, and I want to reiterate it for just a moment. When you and I were born, we had a grid system. Into that grid system was placed either positives or negatives in our minds, so that we accepted, not volitionally, but unconsciously, we accepted the viewpoint of ourselves as others taught us what we were like. We accepted the viewpoint of God by what we saw in that male authority or what we were taught early in life. So that many of us, all of us, everybody, has received into their mental grid system attitudes, ideas, concepts about God they never chose to necessarily believe, but they were fed to them as children. And then they were added by school teachers and Sunday school teachers and preachers and pastors. Depending upon the approach that pastor made, or the approach that Sunday school teacher made, or the ideas about God that mother gave, or the ideas about God that father gave, or the way that father acted toward that son or that daughter. And I'm asking you today, is the God you're listening to the God of this book? Or is it a God that you've been pre-programmed by and with that is not the God of the Bible? Which God are you listening to? So here's what I want you to do. I want you to, in your piece of paper, make your two lists. On the left-hand side, I'm going to give you a list. On the right-hand side of the list, you're going to have to make a choice of which one of these gods you're really listening to. Which God you're praying to. Because you see, whichever one you're listening to and whichever one you're praying to, it isn't a question of maybe it'll influence what you hear. There is no way in the world for you not to be influenced by what you hear depending upon your understanding of who God is or your viewpoint of God. All right? So let's begin on the left-hand side. Let's ask the question. First of all, when you talk to God, what kind of father do you hear from? A loving father. Write that down. A loving father. Is it a loving father who's speaking to you, accepting you, taking you where you are, loving you, forgiving you, listening to you, genuinely interested in you? Is it a loving father or the opposite of that? A demanding father who is always raising the standard on you, who wants you to measure up to his expectations. If you make B's, you ought to have A's. If you make A's, you ought to straighten out something else in your life. But somehow, you never quite measure up. A demanding father who's always lifting the standard. You wither in his presence. You come not as a child of God, not as a child loved by his father, but you come as one who's creeping and crawling and withering before this demanding, almighty father, whose super standards are totally beyond your comprehension and your measuring up. And so you always feel guilty. You always feel condemned. You're never quite the person you ought to be, and somehow in his presence you never will be. Which kind of God are you listening to? A loving heavenly father or a demanding father who demands that you measure up to what is beyond your possibility? Number two, when you pray, what kind of person do you hear from? Is he, secondly, an intimate friend? Is it an intimate friend that you hear? Or is he a distant friend who is only casually interested in what you're interested in? You see, intimacy is a vital part of the Christian life. And God wants to build intimacy with us. And one of the evident proofs of that is, how did he come to reveal himself? He didn't come to reveal himself in some supernatural, immaterial, ethereal body of an angel. He came in the form of human flesh like ours. In the person of Jesus Christ to walk among men, to say, here is the real Heavenly Father. You can build an intimate relationship with him. And you see, today when we think of intimacy, so many people only think of sex. The greatest intimacy is the intimacy of friendship, emotional intimacy. For example, you have a dear friend. You talk to that friend. You're intimate with that friend. You love them and they love you. You're sitting in a group. Maybe it's a social group and some subject comes up. Maybe controversial or not. And the subject comes up, you can glance at that friend in a split second. Your eye hits his or her eye. There's a twinkle in both eyes, and instantaneously, faster than you can measure it, you both know in that instant you're in agreement. That's intimacy. And that's the kind of intimacy that God wants to build with us. When you're praying and talking to God and you're listening to him, is it an intimate friend? Not a friend, hi God, how you doing? But an intimate friend who's there, sharing with you what you want to share, listening to you, a true friend, a genuine friend, a faithful friend. I mean, he's always there. You can always count on him. Or is he this distant somebody, this distant God, who may be interested in your prayers or your beseeching him if you happen to be interested in the same things he's interested in? A true friend is not one who listens only when you're talking about what they want to hear. A true, genuine friend is one who listens when they're interested and listening and interested whether the particular thing is of great interest to them or not. The way we see God, an intimate friend or distant friend, will highly influence what we hear. Number three, is this God you're listening to a patient teacher, or is he an intolerant and critical one? Here's the Heavenly Father. Is this the kind of God you're listening to? Lord, I blew it again. I should have known better, but I just didn't. Somehow I just messed it up. And here's the patient teacher. I understand that. Let me show you where you went wrong. Let me show you how you blew it. Let me show you why you failed. Let me show you why you stepped out of line. Let me show you why you didn't make it. Let me show you why you're disappointed. Let me show you why you've become discouraged, in order that next time when you get in the same situation, you won't do that again. If you do it again, I'm going to keep on loving you because you've been accepted by grace, not by behavior. I'm going to keep on showing you. And I understand that the Christian life is a growing life, that as I teach you through my spirit and as you learn, you're going to stumble, you're going to fall, you're going to blow it, but I'm going to pick you up because my ultimate goal is that you become the person I want to be, and I'm going to keep on hanging in there teaching you. Is that the kind of God you're listening to, or you blew it again? Can't you get it through your thick skull that when I tell you something, that's the way to do it? How is it I've told you the same thing over and over and over again, and you keep on messing up? Is that the kind of God you're listening to? And if it is, here's how you come to Him. Condemned, guilty, worthless, a nobody. Can't amount to anything. Just can't get my act together. Friend, the way you see God highly influences what you hear. If you see Him as a patient teacher who understands where you came from, who understands that for all practical purposes that you feel about yourself, that you're in left field, God doesn't feel that, and He just takes you right where you are. You see, this critical teacher doesn't take one where they are. The critical teacher says, well, why haven't you understood justification, reconciliation, glorification, having been saved for 3 weeks? We'd all be wiped out. You see, but we come to Him. And if our viewpoint of God is not correct, if we don't understand who He is, and we do not come to Him and listen to a patient teacher, but rather we hear an intolerant one who cannot tolerate my mistakes, who cannot tolerate my failures, who cannot tolerate my blemishes, who cannot tolerate getting a C on this test. And you see, God's sending us tests all the time. And sometimes we come up with a B, and that's pretty good. We think, well, Lord, I didn't do too bad, so the next time it's an F. You say, oh, my goodness, God's going to wipe me out for sure. Listen, you can get an F on the next test in temptation, and God's loving acceptance of you doesn't change one iota. But if you come to Him having really blown it, I mean, you have really messed it up, and you made the wrong decision, and you know you did. In fact, your old pride got in the middle of it, and self-will got in the middle of it, and you have to come back to Him, Lord. Do you come to a critical, strong, strict, uncompromising, but intolerant teacher who berates you, who scolds you, who makes you feel like a nobody because you didn't measure up? I want to tell you, you're not hearing the God of the Bible. You are hearing a prefabricated, pre-programmed God that somebody gave you that did not come from this book. The issue is this. What kind of God? Who is this God I'm listening to? All right? Not only a patient teacher, but a gentle guide. A gentle guide. That is, all of us at times in our life, we get off course. We get off the beaten path. We take detours. We see things out here that we think, boy, that looks right. So we take a detour and we get out of God's will. We start doing our own thing. Who is it that you're listening to? A gentle God who says, hold it, you're off track. Let me show you what's going to happen. If you keep heading in that direction, let me show you what's going to happen in your future life. So you need to get back in track, or He may even chastise us to get us back. But God, listen, the God of this book does not get angry when one of His children get off track. When we disobey Him, He doesn't get angry. He's grieved in His heart. He comes after us. The Holy Spirit within us. He's there to track us down. He's on the inside to remind us. The old radar system begins to work and the horns begin to blow and the lights begin to flash. You're off track. You're out of the will of God. You're heading in the wrong direction. That is the gentleness of God. He's not harshly saying, got off track again. Same old thing. Just can't hear me. Just got to do your own thing. So what does that do? That makes us come back to Him, condemned, guilty, full of frustration, fears, and anxieties. That's not the God of this book. And you see, if I come to Him seeing that He is, rather than a gentle guide, seeing Him as a strict guide. Not gentle, but strict. You make no mistakes. You don't get one foot off that. You don't even look out of the path. You stay right on target. Then what do we have? We're living in bondage. The negatives of all of these attitudes about God do only one thing. They put the people of God in continuous, condemning, guilty, fearful bondage. That's one of the reasons the church is so weak today. We're talking to the wrong God. We have a wrong viewpoint. We don't understand Him as He is, and we come to Him like worms. We come to Him as beggars. We come to Him pleading. Rather than in faith and acceptance of my position, acceptance of my relationship in Him, and understanding the kind of true God this is that I'm listening to. You know what the problem is? There's so many people in this country who've heard so many negative sermons, who've heard so many sermons that have put them in bondage, in emotional imprisonment, in spiritual prisons. The church today is weak. It is faithless. We're not excited about Jesus Christ. We're not glorifying God. We're not sharing the message of Jesus Christ with boldness and confidence and assurance and joy and peace in our heart because we're scared to death of God. And that's not the God of this book.
1: 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It's also about your life now. Today's Moment with Charles Stanley is on the way.
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1: 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For the person who's placed their faith and trust in Him, Jesus does more than forgive. Here's a moment with Charles Stanley.
0: When you were saved, I wonder how many of you could say, when I gave my life to Jesus Christ, it was explained to me that Jesus Christ came to be my Savior, Jesus Christ came to be my life. Nobody explained that to me. It's taken me years and years and years of my Christian life to understand that I could have avoided an awful lot of confusion. I could have missed a lot of heartache, and I certainly could have enjoyed years of my Christian life that were a tremendous struggle with me if someone had only explained the simple truth. Because once you're able to grasp the truth that Jesus Christ not only came to save you, and He did come to save you in order to deliver you from the power of sin in your life and the penalty of sin in your life. He is the Lord, and He knows that you and I need someone to rule over us and someone to submit ourselves to daily in order to be, to become, to do, to achieve what God has set out for us. Because you see, if I don't understand that Jesus Christ is my life, I am missing a basic foundational truth in the Word of God.
1: You can learn more about what it means to be a Christian at intouch.org. 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
5: I'm Roger Stern. Americans on the move this holiday weekend, and with the Iran war driving up oil prices, is costing more to take a vacation.
6: AAA says travelers are paying about 2% more for airfare over the Labor Day holiday weekend than they did this time last year, but nearly 20% more for top destinations.
5: Fox's Jonathan Seri reporting those traveling by car are paying roughly 94 cents more for a gallon of gas than last year. U.S. fired on Iranian ships, with Central Command saying it was in retaliation.
7: After the IRGC fired at two Navy warships, U.S. troops took aim, striking three Iranian crude oil tankers, with one of them located off the coast of Karg Island.
5: Fox's Alex Hogan, and two more survivors found following the flooding in Nepal. 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
9: From the Weather Center, tonight expect mostly cloudy skies with a low temperature of 60. Tomorrow will bring partly sunny conditions with a breezy day ahead and a chance of a thundershower in spots during the afternoon. Look for a high of 88. Tomorrow night will be partly cloudy with a low of 59. As we head into Monday, anticipate mostly cloudy skies and very warm weather with the possibility of a thunderstorm in spots during the afternoon. The high temperature will reach 90 degrees on Monday. I'm AccuWeather meteorologist Jason Caterina for AM 1460 and FM 101.1, The Answer.
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21: God's law was there to bring justice and to curb revenge, and we could certainly use some of these things in our own society today, could we not? Because too many times what we're watching before our very eyes is that evil people are doing evil deeds and the system is not dealing with them. They're getting away with stuff. You know, sometimes it's just mind-boggling when you read it. I think about this Fort Hood situation a couple years ago. The guy murdered, was it 14 or 22 people? Allah Akbar, and he kills all these people. He wants to plead guilty. The judge won't let him plead guilty. Why not? Because we have a perverted legal system. You know what happens in a society when the society loses its ability to bring justice? When a society will not truly punish evil deeds? Solomon says in Ecclesiastes 8:11, because a sentence is not executed quickly against an evil deed, therefore the hearts of the sons of men among them are given fully to do evil. If you don't deal justly with evil actions, the Bible says, then what's going to happen? It's going to go crazy. Is this happening today? This is exactly what's happening today. So, coming back to this, the original intent of these laws, eye for eye, tooth for tooth, was to promote justice in society and to curb the sinful problem of retaliation. But unfortunately, these laws were being used by many unsaved people to do just the opposite, and they were creating excuses for their own retaliation and revenge. And this is exactly what Jesus is addressing right here. John MacArthur says, among the many unrighteous things that the religious leaders were doing in that time was their insistence on personal rights and revenge. So instead of properly acknowledging this law, eye for eye, tooth for tooth, as a limit on punishment, they conveniently used it as a mandate for vengeance, as it was often wrongly viewed throughout history. What God gave as a restriction on civil courts, Jewish tradition had turned into a personal license for revenge, a severe insistence on personal rights. A severe insistence on personal rights, personal vengeance, and then using the law as your justification. And this was not justice. It was a perverting of justice. It was a perversion of righteousness. So Jesus addresses that in verses 39 to 42. And what he does is he gives a series of four different illustrations on a better way of thinking about yourself and a better way of thinking about others. There's four illustrations in verses 39 to 42. And the first one comes out here in verse 39. Verse 38, the law and the commonly understood way of approaching the law said eye for eye, tooth for tooth. But then Jesus said in verse 39, but I say to you, do not resist him who is evil. But whoever slaps you on your right cheek, turn to him the other also. What Jesus does in this section, the basic idea is that he's telling us about the kinds of attitudes that should characterize the Christian. This is what he's talking about, the kinds of attitudes that should characterize a Christian. And the basic idea is that the true Christian should not be one who is known by a spirit of personal vengeance. Now, this does not say that society should do away with righteous standards of punishment. Every standard, every society has to have an execution of justice. Otherwise, like Solomon said, people will go crazy in wickedness because there's no punishment. And that's why, that's a major reason why we see things out of hand as they are. There's no true justice happening. The true Christian should not be one who insists on his personal rights. That's not to say that we don't have personal rights, does it? No, we do have. And I think they're God-given inalienable rights, as our Constitution says. I think there are certain things that are basic human rights. That's what our Constitution does. It says these are basic human rights. But Jesus says you should not be the kind of person who's always insisting on your rights. Boy, I tell you what, that's the kind of thing that really drives our society, demanding your personal rights. And Jesus said, that's not what a Christian is to be like. The basic idea is that the true child of God should be driven and controlled by the attitudes that are focused on others and not upon themselves. Now, you have to remember that when Jesus addresses these things right here, and he talks about all these different issues, he is hammering home a real attitude problem among the people of his own day. And like he does in many other places in the Sermon on the Mount, he uses different kinds of hyperbolic statements. A hyperbole is some sort of an exaggerated statement to make a point. Now, when you look at hyperboles, you could say, well, option A, I need to believe that this is to be taken exactly as it's spoken at face value. Or B, there's a point that he's trying to make. For example, when you look at Pike's Peak, if Jesus said, listen, if you had faith like a mustard seed, you could say, mountain, be moved to Peyton, and it would be moved. Now, was Jesus teaching us that this is a literal truth that you should expect to happen? Now, can God move a mountain? Sure, God can, you know, move a mountain. But is Jesus teaching that this is what you should expect to happen if you just have a little bit of faith? No, that's a hyperbole. I mean, this is, you know, a real easy one to understand and interpret. He's saying the real issue here is that you need to understand that real faith accomplishes great things. That's a hyperbole. And Jesus is using hyperbolic statements here because he's addressing an issue. He's addressing a point. And here's the basic point. You and I cannot be consumed with a love for ourselves, but we need to be consumed with a love for others. That's his point. And so he uses these four illustrations. The first one here deals with the issue of people doing wrong against you physically, physical violence. You've heard eye for eye, tooth for tooth, but, verse 39, I say to you, do not resist him who is evil. Whoever slaps you with the right cheek, turn to him the other one also. Wow. Jesus, are you teaching us pacifism? You guys know the expression pacifism. Pacifism is a philosophy that says never at any time is force or violence acceptable. And there's been different groups throughout time, some of them Christian, some of them non-Christian, who have held to pacifism. For example, among them would be people sometimes like the Quakers or the Amish would hold to pacifism and say, violence is never acceptable. Now, I thought it was kind of interesting. I don't know if you read this article. Did you hear about this situation this past week where there's an Amish community in Ohio? And I guess there was a family feud. It's all the Amish community, but, you know, some of them went out and they cut off the beards of some of the other Amish men. Because family feuds, community feuds. Well, you know what they've done? The Ohio police, the civil authorities have come in, and they're sentencing 15 of these guys that were involved in this to 15 years in prison. One of these guys, 15 years in prison is his sentence. This includes some of the men and the women, anybody that had anything to do with it, they're saying, because this was a hate crime. What do you think about that in terms of, punishment fitting the crime? These guys are saying, yeah, you know, we did wrong, you know, we're sorry about that. But they're sending him to 15 years in prison. All right, anyhow, that was beside the point here, right here. Just such a strange story. I thought about that. Is Jesus teaching pacifism? After all, Jesus said, whoever slaps you on the right cheek, turn to him the other. Now, the idea here is something that is very humiliating. Because if you think about it, the right cheek, most people are right-handed. So to strike somebody on the right cheek, that's not an open-handed slap. That's a backhanded strike. Now, when Luke talks about this in another setting, in Luke chapter 6, verse 29, Luke used a different word that basically has the idea of strike, which is more what you think about with a backhanded strike. The word that Jesus uses right here is a word that could be used to refer to just an open-handed slap. But if you slap somebody, you're going to be slapping them on the left cheek. This is talking here about a backhanded strike on the right cheek. In Jewish writings, for example, we see this kind of backhanded slap was regarded by the Jews as more serious than an open-handed slap, which would have landed on the left cheek. One commentary says this, "The blow on the right cheek was the most grievous insult possible in the ancient world, apart from inflicting anything with serious physical harm. And in many cultures, the backhanded strike on the right cheek was listed alongside the eye-for-eye laws. Both Jewish and Roman law permitted prosecution for this offense because it was seen as being an extreme attack upon that person. A very humiliating kind of thing. So, deserves retaliation, doesn't it? Matter of fact, ancient laws said, this deserves prosecution. Somebody strikes you on the cheek like that? But what does Jesus say? They just struck you on the right cheek? What do you do? Let them strike the other side as well. Radical teaching! This is the exact opposite of what even society said you could do. Now, are we supposed to take this and say, well, that's literal. Jesus wants us to live this way. Now, remember, in Matthew chapter 26, when Jesus was arrested and being interrogated by the Jewish religious leaders, it tells us that they were striking him in the face and doing all these things. Now, did Jesus retaliate when they were doing these things to him? He did not. He was like a sheep silent before his shearers. They were striking him, they were beating him, they were spitting in his face, they were plucking his beard, striking him with sticks. Jesus didn't retaliate, and some people would say, well, Jesus didn't do it, and he told us right here that we should not retaliate, so we must be pacifists. We must never use violence or retaliation. A couple of points to consider on this right here. By the way, I mean, we know people, Jonathan and I know people in, you know, Russia and Ukraine, who are pacifists, you know, Baptists, Baptist Union sometimes were pacifistic. And they take this very seriously and they say, this is what the Bible says, we need to do it. But we really have to ask a couple questions. First of all, we remember that Jesus is dealing with a particular set of issues right here in this whole thing. You know, I'm talking about these hyperbolic statements. To give you an example, if we went back to the last section, remember what Jesus said up here in verses 29 and 30. Jesus said in Matthew 5:29, if your right eye makes you stumble, do what? Pluck it out. If your hand makes you sin, chop it off. Is that exactly what is to be taken as the proper interpretation, that we're to mutilate our body if we find that we're being tempted because we're looking at something? Is that the real point? Or is he making a hyperbolic statement to deal with an issue? I believe that we see that happening again right here when Jesus talks about this situation of letting a person just take advantage of you and strike you. Here's something we have to remember, that the fact that evil exists in the world, and we have laws in societies that say that people should be able to defend themselves. Nations need to be able to defend themselves. So if you have a nation that says, You see this video of a nuclear missile coming down upon your city, New York City? We're going to do this to you guys. Well, the United States needs to say, we need to be ready to defend ourselves. Evil is a reality. And because evil is a reality in our world, the Bible has never given people the idea that they should not defend themselves against evil aggressors. Never, anywhere. It says that you can defend yourself. Well, that's just a basic biblical principle. Evil exists, and the Bible says that people should be able to defend themselves. One writer by the name of Craig Blomberg says, in no sense does this statement in verse 39 require Christians to subject themselves or others to physical danger or abuse, nor does it bear directly on the pacifism just war debate. Jesus is dealing here with an issue of attitudes. The attitudes of vengeance, retaliation, demanding your personal rights. I think Blomberg is right. But let's go a little further and see what else Jesus says about these issues of attitudes. Verse 40, Jesus uses a second illustration. He says, and, example number two, if anyone wants to sue you and take your shirt, let him have your coat. Also, somebody is suing you. They want to take your shirt. I guess you shop at the places where I don't shop because nobody wants to sue me for my shirts. So somebody is suing. Now, can they do that legally? Can they actually sue you and take your shirt? Yes. The law of Moses permitted people to take somebody else's shirt. So what do you do if somebody wants to sue you and take your shirt? What does Jesus say? Let them have your coat. Also, can they do that under the law of Moses? Can they take your coat from you? No, they can't. Fact of the matter is that in the law of Moses, for example, Exodus 22, verse 26, there was a stipulation in the law of Moses that said the coat, your outer garment, is an inalienable right. Even if you have taken money, even if you've defaulted on a payment, the coat is your inalienable right. Why? Because a person has to be able to protect themselves from the cold. So you had a legal right, even if somebody were coming after you and trying to sue you, you had a legal right to keep your coat. But Jesus says, listen, if they're trying to sue you and take your shirt, let them have the coat as well. This is radical, radical kind of teaching. So we think about this. Does that mean that Christians are to let the world simply walk all over them in a legal sense? Somebody, I heard about one story here a few weeks ago where somebody was in a parking lot of a Starbucks. It's pulling out. Somebody runs up and says, you just ran into me. I'm going to sue you. Give me your insurance information. And she was saying, what are you talking about? And this guy was even claiming that she ran into him with the front of her car. She was pulling out with the front of her car. And she's saying, what are you talking about? This guy was just a scam artist. Well, should she have just said, oh, okay, well, why don't you just let me compensate you on the spot here? I have $1,000 in my pocket. Is Jesus teaching us that this is the way we're supposed to let people walk all over? Not the point, my friends. But he is dealing with the attitudes of the heart. Verse 41 takes us to a third example of how to become a person of love and not a person of vengeance and retaliation and insisting on your personal rights. And then this one here in verse 41 is dealing with situations where the government is oppressing you and the government is unjustly trying to oppress you. So here in verse 41, Jesus says, and whoever shall force you to go 1 mile, go with him too. Under Roman law, the Roman powers gave its soldiers this provision. They said, you can take anybody you want that's not a Roman citizen, and you can commandeer them, is the idea. You can force them to have to carry your equipment for up to 1 Roman mile. Now, the Roman mile in more ancient Roman times was 1,000 paces, so basically that would be about 3,000 feet at the most, but in later times it got standardized to about roughly 4,800, 4,900 feet, almost our mile, what we use today. So here's this guy, he has, 80 pounds of, swords and weapons and everything else, or 100 pounds, and he says, hey, you, get over here. You carry this. You're going to carry this for the next mile. Does he have the right to do that? Well, Yes, under the Roman law he did. Now remember, Rome was an occupying power in Judea, so they were an occupying nation, but the Romans were the bosses in that time. And that's the way it was. So Roman power did give them the right to do that. He comes and he says, you will carry this for 1 mile. Well, what are we supposed to do? Jesus said, he forces you to go 1 mile. Go the... Wow, that sounds almost like it's something that's well known in our world, huh? You need to go the extra mile. You know, they even force you, if you remember this situation, when Jesus could not carry his cross, they took this guy, Simon of Cyrene, and they said, you, pick up the cross and carry it. Same word here, agruo, to commandeer. Same idea. It's the only other time you see that word used in the New Testament. Jesus says, listen, if they're forcing you to go a mile, you go with him too. What? Why should I do that? These guys are our enemies. These guys are occupying powers. They don't even have a right to be here. Leon Morris says, the right thing, says Jesus, is not only to put up cheerfully with the unreasonable and disliked demand of going 1 mile, but even to go beyond what is asked. Another writer says, rather than protest and resist, kingdom people should demonstrate a humble servant's heart. And the point is that rather than becoming a person who is spiteful, it's better to do what you can to become a person who is helpful. Beloved, this is all dealing with our heart attitudes. You know, now, I would just say this. As you look at all of these teachings that Jesus is giving us here, you know, you're going to have to decide on, you know, how you apply these things in your own life as God brings situations into your life. You know what I'm saying? You know, you're going to have to decide, do I let this person do this and get away with it? You're going to have to make those decisions. But I can tell you what Jesus wants to create in you and me. He wants to create an attitude that is not characterized by spite and retaliation. This is the principal issue right here. Finally, in verse 42, a fourth example, Jesus says, give to him who asks of you. Do not turn away from him who wants to borrow from you. Once again, we say, wow, am I really supposed to do this? I'm walking down the sidewalk and somebody says, hey, can I have $10? Yeah, sure, here you go. I go another block. Hey, can I have $20? Sure, here you go. Now, we know how far this is going to go, right? It's not going to be very long before you and I have nothing. But Jesus just said, whoever asks, give it to you. So at a surface level, there seems to be a real challenge with taking these things at a completely literal basis. Now, there's three things that I would like to remind you of. In the Law of Moses, it had numerous statements that dealt with the issue of our heart attitude towards people and their needs. Numerous passages, we see this idea that a righteous man is one who has compassion for people in their need. A righteous person gives to people who need. And beloved, you and I need to be those kinds of people. There were even provisions like in Exodus 22:25, where if a Jewish person loaned to a fellow Jew, it said, you don't charge him interest. You loan, not expecting anything as a return on your money. You don't lend expecting interest on your money. You loan without interest. That was a commandment. But you also have teachings like Proverbs chapter 13, verse 18, where it says, poverty and shame will come to the one that neglects discipline. And numerous times throughout the Bible, you see this teaching that lazy people get what they deserve. And in 2 Thessalonians chapter 3, verse 10, here's what Paul said. I gave you this instruction when I was with you guys, New Testament. I gave you this instruction that if any man will not work, let him not. That's so cold. Paul denying a person? Yeah. If a man will not work, let him not eat. That's not unloving. That's not cold. That's saying that they're going to receive what they deserve. Now, again, I'm combining that with other biblical passages that teach about our need to have compassion for people who have fallen on hard times. Okay? It's a multiplex of principles that, you know, you and I have to look at as we deal with all of these things. So Jesus here is teaching us a principle that, you know, we should not be demanding of self-rights, self-interest, and so on. Our need, as we close, is this, not to be consumed with love of self and demands for personal rights. Rather, it's a humble and sacrificial love for others that shows itself in concrete differences with concrete differences to a godless world. This is what you should look like personally, and this certainly is what it should look like in the church as we come together, right? I'm going to close with a little illustration here. Somebody gave this to me a while back. I've been waiting for a chance when it would fit in, to tell you the truth. It's a lesson about gardening, okay? So as we think about these principles of right living, here it is. It's called plant a garden. This is talking about the church. Number one, you need to plant 3 rows of squash. Squash gossip, squash criticism, and squash indifference. Number two, plant 7 rows of peas. Prayer, promptness, perseverance, politeness, preparedness, purity, and patience. Plant 7 heads of lettuce. Let us be unselfish and loyal. Let us be faithful to duty. Let us search the scriptures. Let us not be weary in doing good. Let us be obedient in all things. Let us be truthful. Let us love one another. And furthermore, no garden is complete without turnips. Turn up for church. Turn up for meetings and prayer and Bible study. Turn up with a smile even when things are difficult. Turn up with a determination to do your best in God's service. And after planting, may you grow in grace and in the knowledge of our Lord and Savior Jesus Christ, 2 Peter 3:18, and may you reap rich results. Thanks, Gordon.
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6: AAA says travelers are paying about 2% more for airfare over the Labor Day holiday weekend than they did this time last year, but nearly 20% more for top destinations.
5: Fox's Jonathan Seri. 10 days after the devastating flood that hit Nepal, rescuers found 2 more victims alive.
22: A woman was submerged underneath a building. Meanwhile, another miracle today. A man was found inside a 740-foot tunnel at a hydropower project.
5: One person rescued yesterday says he saw other people alive. 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
9: From the Weather Center, tonight expect mostly cloudy skies with a low temperature of 60. Tomorrow will bring partly sunny conditions with a breezy day ahead and a chance of a thundershower in spots during the afternoon. Look for a high of 88. Tomorrow night will be partly cloudy with a low of 59. As we head into Monday, anticipate mostly cloudy skies and very warm weather with the possibility of a thunderstorm in spots during the afternoon. The high temperature will reach 90 degrees on Monday. I'm AccuWeather meteorologist Jason Katarina for AM 1460 and FM 101.1, The Answer.
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4: 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I'm Barbara Switek, and I'm glad you're spending part of your day with me. So let me get started with a sentence that I hear all the time. And it's, Barb, we're going to get serious about this next year. Next year. It's the next year part that gets my attention, because next year has a way of staying exactly 1 year away. And usually there's no urgency behind it at all. It's just, we'll get serious about it next year. Like, next year is already sitting there waiting for us. I guess a fair number of you have said some version of that in the last 12 months. Maybe not to an advisor. Maybe just to your husband or your wife in the car coming home from somewhere. And there's usually a perfectly good reason for waiting. We want to get through the next year at work first. We'd like to see what the market does. We're waiting on whatever they end up doing with taxes. Or it's once we know what we're doing about the house, after my mother's situation settles down, there's always something. And here's what I see happen. I talk to the same couple 12 months later, and we're still talking about the same thing. Nothing terrible happened in between. They just never got around to doing anything. Another year went by. Every one of those is reasonable. I don't think I've ever heard one that wasn't. And that's exactly why it's so easy to keep putting it off. I've never really met anybody who woke up one morning and decided to put their retirement planning off for 6 years. It happens one reasonable year at a time. And people don't put this off because they're careless. They put it off because something else needs their attention right now. And retirement still feels like it's out there somewhere. So it gets pushed back again. Now, I want to give you a couple of numbers that came out this spring. And it's really nothing that you need to write down, but I want you just to listen to me. It's the Retirement Confidence Survey. It comes from EBRI, the Employee Benefit Research Institute, along with the Greenwald Research. And they run it every year for 36 years. This year, they talked to a little over 1,000 people who are already retired. So these aren't people guessing what retirement might be like. They're already living it. And the first number is the one that matters most. Nearly half of them, 46%, retired earlier than they had planned. And the second one tells you why that matters. Of the folks who went early, 3 out of 4 said that the reason was something outside their control. Health was the main reason, or the company reorganized and their job went with it. But 46% is just a number until you think about what that actually means for a real person. It looks like a man who had a date circled on the calendar and then got a diagnosis in February. It can be a woman who thought she had years left at her job, sitting in a conference room while somebody tells her the position is gone. Neither one of those people were careless. Neither one of them got a warning. And for a lot of people, retirement started on a day that they never would have picked for themselves. And there's one more comparison in there, and then I'm going to leave the numbers alone. The people still working said that they expect to retire at 65. The people already retired did it at 62. 3 years. Now, a lot of folks are counting on working longer. I hear that every single week. So here's what I want you

0: to remember, working longer isn't completely your decision. Your health gets a vote. Your employer gets a vote. And in the same survey, most of the people still working expected to keep working for pay after they retired. And most of the people already retired hadn't. And I don't think people are being unrealistic when they say that. I think they're answering the question that everybody asks, when do you plan to retire? And everybody asks when you're planning to retire, but hardly anybody asks what happens if it starts earlier than planned. But there's another reason that I think that this gets pushed off. There is no day that anybody tells you to start planning. No letter arrives. Nobody at work brings it up. Your statement certainly doesn't mention it. So planning becomes something that you're supposed to decide to do on your own while life has been keeping you busy for 40 years. And I mean actually busy. Somebody's surgery, somebody's wedding, a parent that needed you, a year at work that took everything you had. Those aren't excuses. That's just real life. A gentleman said something to me last year, and something that I still think back on quite a bit. He was 63 when he said it, and he wasn't talking about really money at all. And I'm going to come back to what he said a little bit later, because I want you to hear the rest of the story, really, and we'll do that here in a minute. But before I come back to his story, I want to tell you how to get a copy of my book. It's my book called Retire Financially Fit. And in chapter 7, it's really the one for today. It's about not assuming you can work past 65. We've got layoffs, health, caring for a spouse, plain old burnout. After the show, I want you to head to retirefinanciallyfit.com and ask them to send you a copy. It's complimentary. We're going to even pay the postage. But I don't want you to go anywhere right now, because I want to give you something to do in the next 60 seconds, and you can do it from wherever you are. So here it is. No pen, no notepad. Keep both hands right there where they are. And I want you to say the age out loud. The age that you're planning to retire, or the age that you actually did. Now take 3 years off of it. Some of you just did that and immediately thought, I don't like that number. And I understand, but I want you to stay with me here. For the next few minutes, that's the number I want you to plan around. Not because it will happen, but because it could happen. And there are two questions to ask about it, just two. At that age, where does your health insurance come from? And at that age, how many years of saving were you counting on that you no longer get? Now, neither question is complicated. The problem is most people have never looked at both of them together. Most people answer the first one and assume the second one is going to take care of itself. I was on a call earlier this year with a couple who did the exact thing. He was 63, she was 61. They were very thoughtful people, good savers, nothing wrong anywhere really in their picture. They had a date, and it wasn't a vague one. The June after he turned 66. June, because that's when the grandchildren get out of school. And they'd been talking about taking all of them to Yellowstone for about 4 years. So we moved the date, not because I thought anything was going to happen to him, but just to see. And when we moved that date up 3 years, two problems showed up. Neither one had anything to do with the stock market. The first was the health insurance, and he was on the plan at work and she was on it with him. At 63, Medicare is 2 years out for him and 4 years out for her. So that's a stretch of time that they had never once put a price tag on. And I've seen couples in exactly that spot looking at well over $1,000 a month for the two of them before anyone even gets sick. And if they have to pay that premium over 2 years or 4 years for her, that's real money that has to come from somewhere. And that isn't some unusual situation. That's a couple where one of them is a few years older than the other, which describes a lot of the households that I work with. The second problem didn't look as dramatic as the first, but they lost 3 years of savings that they could have been counting on. The last 3 years, which are usually the biggest three, because the house is paid, the children are grown, and the money finally has somewhere to go. Those last 3 years were adding a lot to their plan, and they hadn't realized how much they were counting on them. His wife sat there for a moment and she said, "So we've been planning around the best case scenario." Yes. And so has nearly everybody that I talked to. Not because we're doing anything wrong, but it's just we'd simply built everything around the date that they hoped would happen. They weren't panicked. They just got quiet for a moment. And then they said something really practical. He said, "Well, we should probably know that." And that's usually the reaction, not panic, just we should probably have known that. So now I'm going to leave you with one more thing before we go on break. And it's the part that really surprises most people. Some retirement decisions are tied to your age. Social Security and Medicare, those are obvious examples. But other decisions depend on your health, and waiting can change your options. Long-term care coverage is the plain example. It doesn't care what year you meant to look at it. It cares what your chart says on the day that you apply. Long-term care is a hard one for me, and I'll tell you why before we're through with today's show. It's personal. And if you remember one thing from this segment, remember this. The date is the one part of this that you don't control. So don't build the whole plan on top of it. So could you tell me right now what happens to your income and your health coverage if retirement starts 3 years early? Most people can't. And that's exactly what we're going to figure out on a discovery call. We're going to talk about where you are, where you want to be, and what could get in the way. That's the purpose of the call. So if you've saved for retirement and you're serious about protecting it, give me a call at 800-883-1518. And do it this week while that number is still sitting in your head, the one with 3 years taken off of it. So now you have an age that's 3 years earlier than the one you started at the top of the hour. Getting to it took really about 4 seconds. Living with it is a different thing because there's one move that almost everybody reaches for the minute that they realize that date could slide on them, and it feels responsible. It feels careful. It's also the one that costs them the most. And when we come back, I'll tell you what it is. So you're listening to Retire Financially Fit, and I'm Barbara Switek. 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
0: Before the break, I handed you a number, your retirement age, with 3 years taken off of it. And I told you there was one move that almost everybody reaches for the minute that number lands in their head. It's 4 words long. We'll just spend less. And I've heard that sentence more times than I can count, and people usually say it like it's the obvious answer. We'll just spend less. Problem solved. Except we haven't actually figured out what less means. And I understand why people say it. They've been responsible their whole lives, and if something has to change, they assume they'll adjust. But that's also not a plan, and I'll tell you exactly why. Nobody ever puts a number on it. Spend less than what? Less than what you're spending now? Less than what you'd planned on? Less by $400 a month or less by $2,000? Until we put a number on it, spend less doesn't tell us anything that we can actually plan around. So let me ask you something, and I want you to answer this in your head, in your own car, and nobody else even has to know. If you had to spend $1,000 a month less, starting the first of next month, what goes? Go ahead, name it. Most people who try this, they start in exactly the same place. The restaurants, the streaming that they never watch, the trip that they were thinking about taking. And I understand why. Those are the ones that feel optional. Those are the ones that a person can actually picture giving up. But that isn't where the money is. Look at where a retired household's money actually goes. And the same handful of lines sit on top of every single time. Housing, healthcare, food, getting from one place to another. And the two biggest ones are the two that you can't do a thing about in 30 days. You aren't selling the house by the first of next month, and hardly anybody cancels their health coverage to save $400. So when good people say that they're going to spend less, what they actually or usually mean, without ever intending to, is that they'll spend less on the small things, which are usually the exact things that made retirement feel like retirement. But let's put some reality around all of this. If you sat down tonight and cut every restaurant meal, every streaming service, and every gift you were planning to give this year, most households would still not get all the way to $1,000 a month. You'd have to really give up most of what you enjoy, and you're still going to be short. So when somebody tells me we'll just spend less, I really don't want to let that conversation stop right at that point. Not because I don't trust the people who are saying it, because I do, but because it sounds responsible today. But you're making a promise for the person you're going to be 10, 15, maybe 20 years from now. And there's a second problem sitting underneath this first one, and it's the one that I run into most often. Most people don't actually know what they spent. They know what a normal month costs. The problem is a normal month isn't the whole year. And I worked with a couple a while back who really thought that they had all this figured out. He'd built a spreadsheet, color-coded the whole thing. He knew what the electric bill ran in July and what it ran in January. And their number was $6,400 a month. And he was proud of that, and he had every right to be. I mean, he'd done the work. He knew. So I asked him a different question. Not what does your month cost? What did last year cost? So we pulled 12 months out of the checking account and the credit cards and added it up and divided by 12, and it was $8,100. $1,700 a month that he had never seen, and not $1 of it was foolish, but it was the property tax, the insurance premiums that showed up once or twice a year, registration on two vehicles, the deductible when he had the procedure in March, Christmas, the vet, the tree that came down in the spring. His monthly budget wasn't wrong. It just didn't include all the things that don't happen every month. And this is the most common thing that I run into in households that are doing everything else right. It's those annual expenses, and they're easy to forget because they don't come out of every month. Add enough of those once a year expenses together, and they can change the whole budget. And that's the trouble with a promise to spend less. You can't cut down from a number that you don't have. So before anybody promises to spend less, they need the real one, not the month, but the year. And you can get pretty close with a year of bank and credit card statements and a calculator. And it's worth doing before you decide what retirement is going to cost. Now, while I've got you thinking about where your money actually goes, let me put something in your hands. It's my book, Retire Financially Fit. And in chapter 9, it's one that really belongs right here. It's about the ordinary expenses that catch people in retirement. Not the dramatic ones, but the ordinary ones. So after the show, I want you to call 800-883-1518 and ask them to send you a copy. It's complimentary, and we'll even pay the postage. You can also go to retirefinanciallyfit.com, and you can order it there as well. Now, I want you to stay with me, because this is where we'll just spend less can take you if you never figure out what you can actually afford. And it usually doesn't end where you would think. And here's the problem. Responsible people are very good at keeping that promise. If you tell yourself you have to be careful, you'll be careful. For some people, the bigger risk isn't that they run out of money. What happens instead is that they spend the next 20 years being careful about everything. Now, there's one more finding in that survey that I haven't given you yet, and it's the one that has really stayed with me, but it won't really land with you until you've heard this one. So I'll get to it here in just a second. They asked retirees whether they spend less than they probably could because they're worried about running out. And about half of them agreed. Half. And these are not people in any trouble. Most of that same group said that their standard of living was good. Two out of three said that they were living the retirement that they had pictured. They still are holding back because they were never shown what they could safely afford to spend. So they keep guessing low year after year. Now, for the one I said I'd come back to, here it is. 4 in 10 of those same retirees said their overall expenses in retirement came in higher than they expected when they first retired. So if you put those two things side by side, the plan is to spend less, and 4 in 10 people found out that everything costs more than they had figured. And the cost of being too careful doesn't show up neatly on a statement. It's the trip that keeps getting moved to next year. It's the summer somebody decided that the flights for the grandkids were too much this time. And then again, the next time. And before long, that grandchild is 16, has a job, has friends, and doesn't have the same time for grandma and grandpa anymore. It's the furnace that got one more winter out of it. It's a woman who told me she had stopped having people over because having people over meant feeding them. And I've been on calls where folks in their 80s who have been more money than they had the day they retired. Every one of them was proud of it, and they earned the right to be, but that took real discipline over a long stretch of years. But more than a few of them also had a list, things that they were going to get to. And that's the part that hardly anybody warns you about. You can miss your own retirement while you're sitting right in the middle of it. And there's a timing piece to this that folks don't think about until it's really all behind them. The years when you're most able to enjoy the money are usually the earlier years in retirement. The years that you can still get on an airplane, still walk on a trail, still get down on the floor with a four-year-old. These are the things that you may be able to do at 72 that you simply may not want or be able to do at 88. Now, I'm not telling you to go out and spend down your savings. That's not where I'm headed with all this. What I'm telling you is that spend less and know what you can afford are two very different things. And I want you to know more about the second one. Knowing enough isn't complicated either. It's three things. What your life actually costs in a year, not a month, a year. With the property taxes and the insurance and the Christmas, all of those things. What arrives every month, no matter what the market does. Social Security and a pension if you're one of the people who still has one. And then the difference between those two numbers. And that difference tells you what your savings needs to provide. That's the number that we have to have a plan for. That's the gap that we need to make sure that we cover. And that number, it moves. It moves when health coverage changes at 65. It moves again when required withdrawals begin. It moves when one of you is on your own because the other one has passed away, or a divorce, or whatever is ahead. So it isn't something that a person works out once and then files it away. And in my experience, hardly anybody has that third number sitting anywhere. Not written down. It's not on a statement. Not in a drawer at home. Which is why we'll spend less is where so many good people land. It isn't laziness, and it certainly isn't ignorance. It's what people say when nobody has ever helped them put the actual number together. And I'll tell you what usually happens when somebody finally does it. Usually they look at it for a few seconds and say some version of, well, nobody has ever shown us that before. So go find out what you can actually afford to spend, not what you're afraid to spend. And if you don't know that number, and most people don't, maybe we should talk. 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And do it this week. Now, I owe you a sentence. The gentleman that I mentioned earlier, who was 63 years old, and what he has said, nothing to do with money at all. And when we come back, I'm going to tell you what it was. And then I'm going to tell you about my dad. 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
0: Before the break, I told you I owed you a sentence. So let me come back to it because it's really the reason I wanted to do this show. The gentleman was 63, 29 years at the same company. Good job, good savings, nothing wrong on paper anywhere. His wife made the appointment. He showed up, and that's not unusual. A lot of times one spouse makes the appointment and the other comes along, a little skeptical. He had his arms folded for the first 10 minutes, and I've seen that plenty of times. Usually it means they're wondering what we're going to try to sell them. And somewhere early on, I asked him a question that I ask almost everybody. So how long have you been meaning to do this? And he thought about it and he said, about 6 years. 6 years. And he wasn't embarrassed about it. He was just answering my question. So I asked him the next one. So what changed? And he said, my wife quit asking me about it. She didn't get angry. She didn't fight with him about it. She just quit asking. So think about your own situation for a second. Is there somebody in your house who used to bring this up and doesn't anymore? But then he said something else. And it's part of, I think, really what I think about more than the first part. He said, I wasn't avoiding her. I just never had anything to tell her. So he wasn't trying to avoid his wife. He simply just didn't have an answer for her. And every time she asked, the only honest answer he had was, I know. And after a while, both people get tired of having the same conversation. Nobody had ever helped him get to the point where he had something concrete that he could tell her. So we spent about half of an hour together, and by the end of it, he had three numbers that he didn't have at the beginning. What his year actually costs, what arrives every month, whether he does anything or not, and the difference between the two. He knew two of those already, more or less. He had just never once put them next to each other. Three numbers, that's all it was. I didn't fix that man's retirement in half of an hour, and I wasn't going to try. But he called back about a week later, and the first thing out of his mouth was that he had told his wife. Not the numbers. He said he told her that he had finally looked. And she cried. And I don't think he expected that reaction from her at all. Nothing about their money changed that week. Not $1 moved. But what changed is that the person in that house who had stopped asking finally got an answer. And I've thought about those two a lot because nobody in that house was doing anything wrong. She wasn't nagging him. He wasn't hiding anything from her. They were just two people who had run out of a way to talk about it. And the only thing missing was really the information. And I think we make a mistake when we talk about people putting retirement planning off. We talk about putting things off as though it's a character problem. It isn't. Most of the folks that I meet with who waited a long time didn't wait because they didn't care. They waited because they didn't know where to start. And most people aren't avoiding a phone call. They're avoiding a process that they don't understand and they don't know how to start. So you hear it in how people say it as well. Nobody tells me that they've been avoiding their retirement. They tell me that they just haven't gotten to it. That's different from not caring. And I don't think that makes people lazy. They're not lazy. They just don't have anybody looking at it with them. Now, if you've been in Colorado any length of time, you've seen some hail. And you know how it goes around here. It comes through in July. Somebody throws a tarp over the roof and you mean to get it dealt with before the winter. The tarp helps for the moment, but it doesn't fix the roof. And the bigger problems may be underneath where you can't see it yet. Retirement planning can work the same way. What you haven't looked at yet can still be there. So putting the tarp up made sense. The problem is when temporary turns into another year and then another. Before I tell you about my dad, I want you to have something, and it's my book, Retire Financially Fit. And in chapter 14, it's the one for this part of our show. It's the long-term care chapter, and it's the one that people most often tell me that they wish that they had read sooner. So after the show, I want you to go to retirefinanciallyfit.com, or you can call 800-883-1518 and ask them to send you a copy. It's complimentary, and we're going to even pay the postage for you. But I don't want you to go anywhere. Right now, there are three questions that I want you sitting with, and then I want to tell you why the third one is so personal. Three questions, and in my experience, most people can't answer any of them. So the first one, if you stopped working at 62 instead of 65, where would your health insurance come from? Not what you guess it costs, but where would it come from and what it would run for the two of you? That one number moves more retirement dates than anything else that I put in front of them. Now, the second one. What stops the day the job stops? The health plan is the obvious one, but there's also the company match, the catch-up contribution, the disability coverage, the life insurance that you have through work. And I'm not going to tell you what to do about any of that here on the radio because it's going to be different for every household. But you should know exactly what changes when the paycheck stops. Most people, when we go down all the lists of things, they find one thing that they'd completely forgotten about. And usually it's the life insurance. And it's rarely a big number. It's just one more thing that nobody mentioned was going to be going away. And the third one, which of the things you've been putting off are priced by your health instead of your age? Social Security waits for you. Medicare waits for you. Those are calendar items. But your health can change the options that you have. And with some health-based options, waiting doesn't just affect the price. It can affect whether you're able to qualify at all. Now, I know somebody's listening and they're thinking, well, it's too late for me. And for many of you, it's probably not. And I don't want you assuming that you have unlimited time either. I'd much rather tell you that today than you have to hear it in a doctor's office. Because with health-based decisions, you usually don't know when the window is going to change. And here's the hard thing about all three of those. I would never pretend otherwise. Doing any of this means saying a sentence out loud in your own house. And the sentence is, one of us might not get to choose. And I know nobody wants to say that over dinner. It sounds like you're inviting something in, so it doesn't get said. And then the plan gets built on the version where everything goes the way that you would like it to. And I've never met a couple who couldn't have that conversation. I've met plenty, though, who simply hadn't had it yet. Those are two very different things. And sometimes the hardest part is simply starting the conversation, which brings me to my dad. My dad believed in being prepared, and he actually was. He had a will. He had a power of attorney. He had his medical directives. He knew where everything was, and so did we. And if you'd asked me at the time, I'd have told you he was as ready as a person can get. And then he was diagnosed with dementia. We had some years, and in those years, we had a great deal of good planning, and I'm grateful for every bit of it. We got the house sorted out. We got my mother's income figured out. We had the conversations that you're supposed to have, and most families never do. We had them while he could still be a part of them. But there was one door that had already closed on the day of that diagnosis. He was not going to be able to get long-term care coverage. Not because anybody treated him unfairly, but that's just simply how it works. It's priced by health, and his health had already answered the question. He was in his 70s. He'd been healthy his whole life, 2 years earlier, and nobody would have thought twice about it. And I've thought about that many times. By the time we knew, that option was already gone. He had done everything right, every document, every conversation, and he was still on the wrong side of that one door. And somewhere in the middle of all that, he said something that I've carried with me ever since. He asked me, he said, "Barb, promise me that you'll take care of Mom when I'm no longer here." That's hard, and I want to tell you what happened because I don't tell that story to make anybody sad. My dad passed, and my mother stayed in her own home. And that was not automatic. You know, plenty of women in her position end up selling the house inside of a year. But the house was paid off. Her income held together. She didn't have to sell anything, and she didn't have to move in with any of us. And she still lives there today. She still drives. She has opinions about all of it. And she has a friend down the street that she's known for 30 years. She goes to church on Sunday. She still cooks too much food for two people. That didn't just happen. The planning they had done mattered. And it wasn't just because he had documents in a folder. It was because they had made decisions and put things in place while they still could. So when I talk with families today, I don't speak as just an advisor. I speak as a daughter who has lived through all of this. And what that season taught me is that having the documents is not the same as being ready. He had the documents, and I'm so glad that he did. But the reason my mom is all right today isn't the will. I don't know what options you have today without looking at your situation, and you may not know either. So I want you to give us a call, and let's take a look. 800-883-1518, and we're going to talk about where you are, where you want to be, and whether there's anything that's standing in the way. That's what the call is about. It's a conversation, and it's complimentary. 800-883-1518. And this is for folks that have saved for their retirement. You're serious about protecting it. You're 5 years from retirement, or you're already retired. 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I'm Barbara Switek, and we'll be right back.
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0: 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Give me your first name and the town that you're in. And if we use your question on the air, we're going to send you a little something. Now, after what I just told you about my dad, I want to say one thing before we start. Not one of today's questions is actually about the topic that we've been talking about, and that's okay. You send me whatever's on your mind, and that's exactly what the mailbag is for. There are seven of them today that we're going to get to, and there's one that I mentioned earlier that I've set aside all week because I couldn't work out what to write back, and I'm saving that one for last. So the first one is from Vernon. He's in Monument, and he writes, I left a company back in 2003, and I'm fairly sure I still have a 401k sitting there. The company got bought out twice since then. I don't have a login, I don't have a statement, and I honestly can't remember who the plan was through. So is that money just gone? No, Vernon, it is not gone. Retirement money doesn't get absorbed by anybody, but it's just sitting there somewhere, quietly, for 23 years. So start with whoever owns that company now. The successor usually inherits the plan's records, and their human resources department can normally tell you who the plan administrator was. If the plan was shut down along the way, small balances often got rolled into an individual retirement account in your name at a company you've never heard of. There should be a record tied to you, even if the original plan is long gone. There's also a national registry of unclaimed retirement benefits that you can search, and the Department of Labor keeps a database of abandoned plans. And while you're at it, check your state's unclaimed property website too. It's quick and it's worth doing. And one more thing, when you find it, and you probably will, don't leave it there. Once you find it, then you can decide whether it makes sense to move it somewhere else so that you can keep track of it. Okay, Dolores in Canyon City, she writes, I've had the same Medicare prescription drug plan for 9 years, and it's been fine. My daughter keeps telling me to shop it every fall. I think she just likes projects. Dolores, I'm going to side with your daughter, and you can tell her that I said so. She's going to enjoy that. Here's why she's right. Those plans change every single year. The list of drugs that they cover, that changes. The tier your particular prescription sits in, that changes too. What you pay at the counter changes. The name on the card may be the same, but the coverage and the cost can be very different from year to year. So, a plan that was the best one available for you in 2017 may not be anywhere close to the best one for you now. And nobody from the insurance company is going to call and mention that to you. Now, open enrollment runs from the 15th of October to the 7th of December. I want you to put it on the calendar and check it every year, even when nothing has changed in your health, especially when nothing has changed in your health. That's when people stop looking. Hopefully that helps. We have Arlen in Falcon, and Arlen writes, I'm 66 and I've got about $40,000 sitting in a health savings account from my working years. I stopped putting money in when I went on Medicare. Now I'm not sure what I'm supposed to do with it. Do I have to spend it on something? Well, Arlen, you don't have to spend a dime of it. And I think hard before you did. You're right that you can't contribute anymore, you know, once you're on Medicare. But that account keeps doing everything else it did before. You can still take money out of it for qualified medical costs and owe no tax on that. And the part that people miss is your Medicare Part B and Part D premiums count. So does a Medicare Advantage premium. A Medicare supplement premium does not. So just be careful of that. And there are no required minimum distributions from an HSA during your lifetime. So you don't have to take money out just because you reach a certain age. Now, I'm not your accountant, and none of this is advice about your particular return, but speaking generally, a health savings account may be one of the better places to be holding money for healthcare costs later in life. So, Arlen, I wouldn't spend it just because it's there. Keep it available for qualified healthcare costs when you actually need it. All right, we have Maxine in Palmer Lake. Maxine writes, I'm 72, and I've had a rental house since 1998, and I'm tired of it. My husband's knees are shot. We're paying somebody for the maintenance now, so should I just sell? Well, Maxine, my answer is no, not for that reason. Being tired of managing, it's a real issue, but that doesn't automatically mean selling the house is the right answer. So before you sell anything, get three answers. What does that property actually earn after taxes and insurance and repairs and the month it sits empty? Not the rent check, but what's left. What would selling it actually leave you with? Because once the tax side is accounted for, that's important to know. There are rules about depreciation on a property, especially that you've owned since 1998. And that's something that I'd want to look at with you before anybody signs anything. And don't forget there's a middle option, hiring a property manager. And I know that that costs a little bit of money, but it may solve the part that you're actually tired of it. But then here's the one that I'd ask last. If you didn't already own that house, would you go out and buy it today? And if the answer is no, that's worth paying attention to. And then we need to decide whether the property still makes sense for your life today, not just keep it because you've always owned it. Now, before I get to the rest of these mailbag questions, I want to put my book in your hands, Retire Financially Fit. I wrote it to help you understand the kinds of decisions that we've been talking about today before they become urgent. So after the show, go to retirefinanciallyfit.com and ask for your copy. You can also call 800-883-1518, and it is complimentary and we'll pay the postage. All right, we have three letters to go, and the last one is the one that I've been thinking about all week. Here we go. Truman in Penrose, he writes, my wife and I have money with three different advisors at three different firms. We did it on purpose, so we weren't putting all of our eggs in one basket. And lately, I've been wondering whether that was smart. Well, Truman, let me say this very clearly. That is not diversification. What you may have is three advisors, each managing their piece without one person seeing how all three pieces work together. You could have overlap between the accounts and not even realize it. Nobody is coordinating which account your withdrawals are coming out of, and that one decision can really change what you pay in taxes. Not one of them is looking at your beneficiary forms as a single set. And if no one is responsible for coordinating the whole plan, then important decisions can fall between the cracks. Having three advisors doesn't automatically mean you're more diversified. What matters is whether someone is looking at the whole picture and coordinating it. I hope that makes sense, and give me a call, 800-883-1518, and let's look at those accounts, and let's make sure that you are diversified the way that you wanted to be, and talk about maybe some of your options. All right, we have Elmer, and he is in Callahan, and he writes, My brother asked me to be the executor of his estate, and I said yes because he's my brother. Then I got home and I realized I have no idea what I just agreed to. Well, Elmer, that made me smile because you're describing just about every executor that I've ever met. The short version is this. You're the person responsible for gathering the information, notifying the right people, and helping carry out what the documents require, and pay the final bills and the final taxes before $1 goes to anybody who's inheriting it. And keep records of all of it because you can be asked to account for every bit of it. It could be a lot of work, and you're doing it at the same time that you're grieving the loss of your brother. So do two things right now while he's still here to answer the questions. Ask him where everything is and get it onto one page. Accounts, policies, the deed, the passwords, who else needs to be called, and find out whether his documents actually say what he thinks they say. Because a will written in 1998 may not match the life that he's living now. And I'm not a lawyer, but this work runs right through our office. We gather the information, attorneys draft the documents, and we handle the notarizing for you. So if your brother doesn't have that all in place, give us a call and we can help you get started. And now, this is the one that I've been holding off on. This is Lavone in Larkspur. And she writes, I'm 68. My granddaughter has lived with me since she was 4 years old. She's 10 now. And everybody tells me what a wonderful thing I'm doing, and nobody has ever asked me what happens to me. And I'm not complaining. I just want to ask somebody. And what I guess what I want to say is you are allowed to ask that. I want to say really all of this before I give you anything practical, because it sounds like you've been taking care of everybody else and wondering whether you're allowed to think about yourself. You are. And asking what happens to you is not selfish. It matters for you and for your granddaughter. And there are two things I want you to think about. The first is, if something happened to you tomorrow, who has the legal right to make decisions for that little girl? Not who would step up, but who has it in writing. And most people in your situation are relying on an assumption about a relative. Assumptions do not hold up in front of a judge. Get it written down. And the second, taking care of your own retirement is part of taking care of her too, because taking care of your own retirement helps make sure she isn't the only one worrying about how to take care of you later. And she didn't ask me to solve anything today. I just want you to know that your questions matter. Now, to everybody else listening, if anything today made you think, I don't actually know that about us, then it's worth a phone call. Ask for a discovery call. It's complimentary. It's for people who have saved for their retirement. You want to find out whether we might be able to help you. The number is 800-883-1518. Again, 800-883-1518. Before next week's show, I want you to think about one question. Take your retirement date, take 3 years off of it, and then ask out loud in your house, does our plan still work if it starts there? If you don't know the answer, that's exactly why the question matters. And remember what I told you at the top of the hour. The date is the one part of this that you don't control. So don't build the whole plan on top of it. I want you to keep the letters coming in. 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I'm Barbara Switek. 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
1: 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The information is not intended to be used as the sole basis for financial decisions, nor should it be construed as advice designed to meet the particular needs of an individual situation.
3: Barbara Switek and SF Financial are not affiliated with or endorsed by the Social Security Administration or any other government agency.
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7: I'm Roger Stern. Americans on the move this holiday weekend, and it's costing more to drive or fly.
8: With ongoing conflicts in the Middle East driving up the price of jet fuel, AAA says travelers are paying about 2% more for airfare over the Labor Day holiday weekend than they did this time last year, but nearly 20% more for top destinations.
7: Fox's Jonathan Seri. 10 days after the devastating flood that hit Nepal, rescuers found two more victims alive.
9: A woman was submerged underneath a building. Meanwhile, another miracle today. A man was found inside a 740-foot tunnel at a hydropower project.
7: One person rescued yesterday says he saw other people alive. 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
10: From the Weather Center, tonight expect mostly cloudy skies with a low temperature of 60. Tomorrow will bring partly sunny conditions with a breezy day ahead and a chance of a thundershower in spots during the afternoon. Look for a high of 88. Tomorrow night will be partly cloudy with a low of 59. As we head into Monday, anticipate mostly cloudy skies and very warm weather with the possibility of a thunderstorm in spots during the afternoon. The high temperature will reach 90 degrees on Monday. I'm AccuWeather meteorologist Jason Caterina for AM 1460 and FM 101.1, The Answer.
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17: 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Freedom is more than inheritance.

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5: The Alex Marlow Show. I'm glad you're here. We're in a very fast-paced news environment this morning, which is an absolute blast, particularly on a summer Friday, which has been known to be sleepy. Not right now. And we're going to do some live breaking news here. So those of you catching up on the podcast, hopefully you will enjoy it, and I think you will. But we have just heard some huge news in the Lindsey Clancy case. I'll give you that. We have jobs data. We had the first press briefing without Caroline Leavitt. I'll get into some of that, plus more and more and more. But Lindsey Clancy's judge has now declared a mistrial, a hung jury, but with a lot of detail to come. Really fascinating, and people are freaking out online over the fact that a mistrial has been declared, but the judge has allowed for a one-hour stay for the defense to petition to remove the one lone juror that's blocking Clancy's acquittal. So this is the scenario that has been reported widely at this point. The jury made up of three men when I'm done explaining this. But nine women, three men on the jury. Apparently, all but one of them is ready to acquit the woman who has admitted to killing her own children, has never been diagnosed as a psychotic, but is claiming that she was psychotic and that is why she killed the children as her defense. And only one person is standing in the way of this person walking free for the rest of their life. And they've been debating now for 7 days, I think, has been the jury deliberation period. And one man will not budge. My friend Andrew Colvett, who produces the Charlie Kirk Show, had a pretty brilliant analysis of this, is about the breakdown of how it's pretty much exactly what you would expect, in the sense of the nine women on the jury all voting to acquit, the two men rolling over, and then one lone guy standing in the breach and saying, no, we're not going to let this woman go free. I guess I'm somewhat happy about the news, but it is absolutely disturbing that all but one person on this jury did regard this as a acquittal, that she's not guilty, even though she admitted to crushing the necks of her own children with an exercise band and had never been diagnosed and somehow didn't have the rage or force to kill herself, only was able to do so with her kids. The idea that this woman should be excused for this, when there are so many people that have gone through so much trauma. There's been 16 billion births in the history of the world. How many people have seen war? How many people have seen true suffering? How many people have been tortured? And yet this is the one person who is so psychotic.

0: fact that she had to kill her kids, it's so implausible that you can't even consider what logic would have to be presented to this jury to get an acquittal. And yet we are on the brink of that. And there's only one man, one individual who's saying flat out that this person is guilty and I will not be convinced otherwise. And now the judge is allowing for the defense to petition to get the person removed. I think the judge clearly thinks that she's innocent. It's amazing. It's an amazing thing. We had a big piece up by John Nolte, who's one of the best writers in the game at Breitbart News, who is saying that he really waited and he did not want to listen to the online mobs in one direction or the other. But he writes that he was not convinced of this psychosis explanation, considering that she tricked her husband to leave the house while she murdered her kids, because she sounded normal on the phone with the husband. And if you play the call, and that has been submitted as evidence, that she was sounding normal. So someone who's genuinely psychotic would not have been able to perform as if everything was A-OK to the husband. I think it's a very, very good point. And he also noted, which is really important, and I hadn't thought of this as well, which is why I always trust Nolte's analysis, that she was a trained nurse. So if anyone was going to succeed at the suicide attempt, it probably would have been her, as someone who understands the human body better than most as a trained nurse. So think about the video of this psychotic person who stabbed that poor girl in New York City that you probably saw. I don't think we're allowed to play. I think I did ask to play it, but we're not allowed to play it on the show for a variety of reasons. But that young girl, the Bank of America vice president, regional vice president, not a big banker, who people on TikTok were celebrating her murder by a psychotic person. The person is obviously psychotic. Obviously psychotic. And so this person, not been diagnosed, not on the correct meds, was sober enough to articulate to her husband exactly, to play it so cool, to do this dramatization that everything in the home was going okay while she was murdering her children in their onesies. Sorry, for legal purposes, killing her children in their onesies. And this jury's been convinced, aside from one guy who's standing in the breach and saying, no, stop, this is insane, I don't care what all of you freaks think, I'm not going to let this woman walk over my dead body. So you know what's in store, which is remarkable. I bet a lot of you have already done the math on this. The TikTok crowd, the extremely online crowd, is going to dox this individual, meaning they're going to figure out who he is, where he works, what he's all about. And then they're going to make his life a living heck for the rest of his life. You know they're going to do it. The guy's going to need 24-hour protection. It's a sick saga. I've got some audio that I grabbed. I want to share some of it. This is the judge sending the jury back to deliberate. It's a little dated, but I want to give you guys some of the texture because this is from earlier today, but now he has declared a mistrial since. But I still want to share it. I think it's important to hear what's going on. Let's do 9 first, gentlemen.
1: And you must apply the law as I have instructed you, and you have a copy of the instructions that I gave you. You should still have them back there with the jury room. And with that, you may now resume your deliberations.
2: Court, all right.
0: All right, and then one more. This is the lawyer, Kevin Reddington, who is the defense attorney. The guy was literally posing for selfies with people, lavishing up the celebrity. I mean, this is the beginning of his career. He's going to be a household name as a criminal defense attorney. And even bigger if he somehow succeeds. And why not? If I murdered my children, this would be the guy I'd call now. How dark is that? Dark show. Let's play 8, guys.
3: A 4-person on the jury is so courageous as to speak on behalf of 11 jurors and indicate that juror number, which I will not mention, and I quote, has made statements acknowledging doubt, but refuses to apply it to the verdict as the law states. Clearly, Judge, we have a person who, under their oath, stood in front of you yesterday when you did the individual voir dire, and according to this information, under oath, looked you in the eye and lied.
0: I'm telling you right now, if this guy does get doxxed and he does successfully get the mistrial, and we're counting down the minutes, I think we're about 40 minutes into the hour. I mentioned there's an hour stay of the mistrial so that the defense can petition to have the one holdout juror removed. In the event that the mistrial holds and this guy does get doxxed, he should get the Presidential Medal of Freedom right away. He should get a massive reward. The culture, these juries were not sequestered. They were subjected to all sorts of media harassment. All of the people outside suggesting that this thing is a acquittal. This is a not guilty. And then for one guy to stand up and say, I will not fall for that. We know what happened. She murdered her babies, or she killed her babies in their onesies while they ran away from her. They screamed. And siding with the babies and the husband, the true victims here. That's a heroic thing. It's a heroic act. That is the nature of heroism. Heroism is not doing what's popular. Heroism is standing in a room full of a bunch of people who are pressuring you to do the wrong thing, and you say flat out, I'm not going to do it. So we'll have more updates. It is hard to get past how dark it is that so many people have been convinced of this utter insanity. But we will take it as a small victory if we can somehow pull off the mistrial anyway. But a wild, wild moment in American life that so many lunatic people can see things this way. It does make you disheartened. And as I've said over and over again, this country, it's time for an exorcism. There's a very demonic force. And these beta cuck men who just go along with it, the two men in the jury, should be ashamed of yourself. All right, one of the most brave people I know was Charlie Kirk, who was tragically assassinated almost exactly a year ago, September the 10th, 2025. Conservative leader, a youth pastor in many ways, someone who's an inspiration to me. In one of his final interviews, he wrestled with the timeless question, does God still speak today? And that became the subject of the provocative new documentary, Can You Hear Me Now?, which is coming out imminently. And it is where Charlie grapples with scripture, faith, history, and talks about the roles believers are called to play in our culture today. We could use more believers right now. Matthew Thayer, the director, did a great investigation. He examined evidence and weighed it against a lot of critique. He challenges his own hypotheses, which is an important way to do filmmaking. It's a great way to do journalism. Rather than asking what to think, he presents the evidence and lets you draw your own conclusions. Can consider the biblical foundations of this country and reflect on what it all means today. Can You Hear Me Now? Film.com is the website. This is a very thoughtful conversation, and you will learn a lot. Can You Hear Me Now? Film.com. And then you can go to salemnow.com, get a free DVD if you go now.
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0: Hot stuff with the Clancy verdict or mistrial. Hoping, holding out hope. A lot of stuff happening, though, in the economy that is worthwhile. We had a blowout jobs number today, and I have to say, it was so good. My first question to John Carney, our economic and finance editor at Breitbart News, was, is it so good that this is actually going to cause problems? Because sometimes when the jobs number is too good, then people feel like we're going to raise interest rates. In raising interest rates, the stock market doesn't like that. And so Carney said, actually, you're right. It is too good. And the stock market is going to go down. He said this before the opening bell. And now the stock market is down a bit. It's down a couple hundred points. And it's because the jobs data was so good. Let me give you some of the details from the jobs report, which is yet again another unbelievable sign. But first of all, the prior month's job loss revised away, including June. June was revised up. So June and July both saw their jobs numbers. Remember, we had negative job growth last month, which is not the end of the world given our current economy, because we have such a stable workforce and we're not employing and importing all this cheap labor. Leisure and hospitality bumped up. Factory worker jobs went up. Lots of government jobs went away. Hourly earnings went up, but not too much, which is perfect, because if hourly earnings go up too much, then it becomes inflationary. So we got pretty much, I mean, this is almost like a perfect report. So 162,000 jobs. This, of course, broke all estimates in the positive sense by double, even triple what the estimates were. And recall, as I've been noting, we have a different jobs market than we've had in yesteryear, where we've had these very low-wage jobs that were very seasonal, cyclical. People come in and out of this job market. A lot of foreign labor coming in would work for low wages and then leave. And that's not the jobs market now. These are stable jobs with better pay. So the Federal Reserve is probably not going to be able to lower rates off of this, and it may even raise rates Trump has already got in front of this, trying to suggest that we need to have the lowest rates in the country, which is kind of awesome, but also not going to happen. But Kevin Warsh is going to have to do what he's going to have to do, and this could mean interest rates go up, which is why the stock market is down, despite this great news about the economy. So Trump warned the high rates puts the U.S. at an unfair disadvantage, and it threatened to stop trading with countries that run a surplus with the U.S. if rates are not cut. A lot of that makes a lot of sense. But economists expected only 55,000 jobs and a rise in unemployment from and we just didn't get it. We just didn't get it. And this prior month, July, going from a loss of 23,000 to a gain of 21,000, the delta 44,000 in the positive. And June was revised up by 11,000. So 55,000 combined for the previous 2 months, in addition to the massive explosion in private sector jobs, especially led by the manufacturing sector. And a lot of people are crediting Donald Trump. Tim Scott's out there immediately crediting Donald Trump for this. It's very noteworthy when we talk about these midterm elections, and we are very much in the heat of the election cycle, that this is a much better economy than people are giving it credit for. And can Republicans tell that story? Can they paint that narrative? I don't know if they can. I really don't. But they should, because the economy is quite strong, wages going up, jobs very strong. It's one of the strongest labor markets we've ever seen in America. I'm not saying it's perfect. I'm not saying the Iran war hasn't caused problems with the oil prices, energy prices, but we're doing really, really well. I was also contemplating what's going on up in Canada with Mark Carney just laying into Trump. He literally said he's at war with us when 75% of Canadian exports go to the United States. And we are uniquely capable of refining their oil because they've got this tar sands oil. I'm not an oil expert, but hey, we are endorsed by Chevron now on the show, which is pretty cool. So I dig that. That would have been unthinkable a decade and a half ago, the Marlow show endorsed by Chevron. Pretty sweet. But that is one of those things where Canada, we are uniquely good at processing their oil. They export all their stuff to us. We have 8-9 times their population. They're trying to import the third world the way we used to do it. They want China to come in. They want India to come in. They want Pakistan to come in. They want Latin America to come in because they don't reproduce at all. I mean, we're not doing enough of that, but they don't do it at all. It's lame up there. Look, we've had great Canadian following at Breitbart because of our SiriusXM presence, which has a lot of Canadian listeners, that stuff. So no Canadians in the audience. I'm not trying to throw shade at you, but Mark Carney has staked out a political position that he's going to defy Trump even if it hurts Canada. Declaring a war with America, a trade war with America, is not smart if you're Canadian, especially when you hamstring your own economy because they're so rich in natural resources. They're the second biggest country by landmass, and they don't have a lot of people, and they refuse to extract not just oil and natural gas and things like that, but they have so many precious metals up there that they refuse to get because they're still kowtowing to the green industry. We are so lucky that we have Donald Trump as a president relative to Mark Carney. Trump, not a perfect man by any means, but so much better than what is the alternative that other parts of the world must endure. All right, we'll be right back. I got a big take on who's going to be the next press secretary, so stick with me. We'll be right back.

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1: I'm Raj. You stern Americans on the move this holiday weekend, and it's costing more to drive or fly.
2: With ongoing conflicts in the Middle East driving up the price of jet fuel, AAA says travelers are paying about 2% more for airfare over the Labor Day holiday weekend than they did this time last year, but nearly 20% more for top destinations.
1: Fox's Jonathan Ferry. 10 days after the devastating flood that hit Nepal, rescuers found two more victims alive.
3: A woman was submerged underneath a building. Meanwhile, another miracle today. A man was found inside a 740-foot tunnel at a hydropower project.
1: One person rescued yesterday says he saw other people alive. 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
5: From the Weather Center, tonight expect mostly cloudy skies with a low temperature of 60. Tomorrow will bring partly sunny conditions with a breezy day ahead and a chance of a thundershower in spots during the afternoon. Look for a high of 88. Tomorrow night will be partly cloudy with a low of 59. As we head into Monday, anticipate mostly cloudy skies and very warm weather with the possibility of a thunderstorm in spots during the afternoon. The high temperature will reach 90 degrees on Monday. I'm AccuWeather meteorologist Jason Caterina for AM 1460 and FM 101.1, The Answer.
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14: 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Is that 10? 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And people are loving the Salem News Channel. I have to say that I've got some people who've been with me for a long time who've followed all my shows in various iterations, and they really like watching Salem News Channel. So check it out. And the show's on at a convenient time of day, I think, for some of you, more of a TV time of day. And we do a visual show. We really spend a lot of effort trying to make sure the visuals look good, and it's not just me opining into the microphone. So check it out and check out those movies. And I'm on 7 days a week, typically, on Salem News Channel, because some of the podcasts get aired over the weekend. So if you want Marlo, that's where to go. But this weekend, America 250 Movies. Okay, I have one other... this is a good segue because I've got one other economic issue that I did want to bring up, and it's a good way for me to tease what's coming. I'm heading out on vacation tonight, and it's with family vacation, and so I will be away from live radio. But I want to share that we have sensational podcasts heading your direction, if I say so myself. I have recorded for you, my beloved audience, so far 11 exclusive interviews that I've not yet aired, and I've got at least one more today, and I'm planning on maybe squeezing in one more on the trip. And there are two themes here. I spoke to people at the Republican Jewish Coalition event. These are ambassadors, cabinet secretaries, congressmen, senators. These are the most powerful people in American life, and I'm going to be airing all of those. And then I also have friends of Charlie Kirk coming in for a week of tributes to my good friend and my former Salem colleague, Charlie Kirk. All of that is to come on the podcast feed. So subscribe to the podcast if you want daily shows. We will have live shows for you on the Alex Marlo Show, but it will not be me next week. But I will have podcasts for you. And one of the more interesting of the interviews I conducted was with Randy Fine. And I will tell you, there was a contentious moment to it, which is really fun, about this, where we go back and forth over his extremely heated rhetoric regarding who I regard as innocent people in the Gazan territories. And he has had some strong words, which he says flat out, I'm moving the Overton window. I'm moving the discussion. You're not going to miss that exchange. I'm not going to share that clip here. You'll have to go to the podcast for that. But this is something where he explained, I think, a very important economic principle here that I did want to share. Let's play cut 10, please, guys.
15: So they're even talking about removing the homeowner's tax or the property tax, yes. Which is, I mean, then where is the revenue going to come from? I mean, I'm for cutting every tax, but sure. That sounds...
16: Great question.
15: Yeah.
16: So property taxes are probably the most unfair form of taxation.
15: Yeah.
16: Because what it means, if you step back and think about it, is you never own your home. You just rent it from the government. Think about it. If you stop paying your taxes, they take your house away. It's also unfair because it's not tied to how you're doing in your life. A more fair system eliminates property taxes and it replaces it with sales taxes. Sales taxes you largely control.
14: This is so important to me because I was thinking about the concept of the property tax and how unbelievably offensive it is that you don't actually own your own home in this country. That you own your own home provided you pay the government off of their estimated appraised value of the home. And this isn't apropos of anything in the news, but I was doing some math on my own taxes recently. And just the thought that is not enough, the income tax, the sales tax that we all pay, is not enough that we pay these exorbitant state taxes out here in California. But then also, they get to assess a value of my home and charge me a tax accordingly. And so even if you pay off your own home, even if you're a retired person, even if you did everything right for your whole life, you still have to send the government money or they can take your home from you, presumably, or lock you up, put you in jail. It's so offensive, and we never talk about taxation this way. And this is part of the thing that I do deeply resent about the nature of wokeism, of woke one, woke two, woke three, whatever that is, all the trans stuff. When we spend all this time focused on all of these culture war issues, then it means we don't have time to talk about some of these basic fundamentals that really do affect each and every one of us. that the idea that the government has a right to confiscate money every year for a home that we own shows that we're in a glorified socialist or communist state, and we are no longer the free country that we should be. And we got to get some revenue from something. I'm not saying that we should have zero taxation, but I am saying that note how absolutely offensive the idea of a property tax should be to every American. It's a offensive tax. It's in a way the most offensive tax. Now, for me, I pay a lot more in income tax than I pay in property tax. So as a quantity, the income tax is more. But the principle of it, I think, is really important. And we need to start talking about taxation as a moral issue. We need to start talking about it that way. Because if we talk about it purely as the goal of the government is to extract as much revenue as possible, which is how we behave for the most part in recent years, is that the goal of the government is to set a tax rate where the most money comes into the treasury as humanly possible. It is not for the people to keep their money. It is to optimize. And we've made a conclusion that if you hit a certain threshold, people will move overseas. People will put their money in foreign bank accounts. Or people won't work as hard because they see the incentives is lower. So they set the rate to optimize revenue to the treasury, where if they set the rates any higher, then they'll end up getting less. That is so immoral. It's so wrong. So important to note that. Okay. All right. I want to mention something. Maria Bartiromo got ousted from Fox News, and this was a interesting thing. And I want to shout out Maria as one of the brave voices in America. She's someone who at Fox is that we have a long history at Fox and in Breitbart where they've been very icy to us in the past. And I think it's not personal; it's just business. And we have been very competitive with them in terms of influence. Though they are much bigger organization operation than we are. And so I always found it sort of silly is that they have 24-hour cable news networks. They have budgets that I'm sure are in the, you know, 10-figure range every year. And I don't have a hundredth of that. And so, but they've always been kind of icy to us. But every once in a while, there's a host that has so much balls, or for lack of a better expression, that they're able to still get some of our content on the air and interact with us from time to time. And in my 18 years of Breitbart, the only hosts who've had me on was Tucker Carlson, Laura Ingraham, and Maria Bartiromo. And that's it. Gutfeld one time. And that's it. They will not fight through the corporate resistance to Breitbart. And again, I'm not trying to judge Fox corporate. I can do that at a different time, a different place. I'm saying that's the way they do business. And Maria Bartiromo is a brave, brave individual. And she would go out on a limb. First of all, was the first woman who was a business news anchor of any repute. She's been doing it forever. And not only is she gutsy, she's someone who has unbelievable work ethic. I think she married rich and she's been in the game for decades and she's fetched huge sums of money. And she is, I don't think she has children, so I don't think there's a lot of drains in her money. She is still a 24/7 absolute beast when it comes to working. And I know this firsthand because I know when I would do shows with her show, there was the most rigorous prep. Now, all the hosts want you to kind of send them talking points and stuff, but she would call me and talk through the segments ahead of time. This would be at 5 a.m. on a Saturday or a Sunday. And she would have legitimate notes. And then after the segment, she'd call me and then we'd talk about it. This is someone who loves the news, lives for the news, has a reporter's brain and heart, fearless, obviously. And she got fired from Fox, apparently, because she wanted to run some sort of a segment, some sort of reporting on China that was tough. Fox corporate didn't like it. And she shared that with the White House. And we can debate whether or not that's an appropriate thing to do. I certainly would be, you know, if I was running the newsroom and I told someone, don't report on something, and then they shared it with the White House, I would not be happy. So I'm not saying I'm condoning anything like that. But that's the report. It was related to China and the 2020 election voting conspiracies, which is a huge sensitivity for Fox with a big settlement over the voting machines, which, by the way, for as cautious as Fox can be, I knew any of those stories at Breitbart because I thought they were false. And Fox did them and they got sued. So apparently a Fox Business executive sent a text to Fox Business producers informing them that the story couldn't go to air, and Bartiromo took a screenshot shared with the White House, according to reporting. I don't know if this is true, but that's what I was told. So then the question is, what do you do about this if an individual does this? And apparently she got fired. So a person who has a decades-long track record, a pioneer, one of the hardest workers, highest integrity. And you know what else I love about her? She's on our Instagram at Breitbart. We have a massive Instagram, millions and millions of followers. It's one of the most powerful in all of news. Maybe the most powerful in all of news. We have a huge Instagram. And she gets in there with the commenters and comments on stuff, which is just always a blast to see these stars. So then the question is, what's next for her? And a lot of people are speculating, could she be the next White House press secretary? And I would put a pin in that, because very interesting, because we had their first White House press briefing without JD, without Caroline, led by JD, yesterday. Now, was I rooting for my friend Scott Jennings? Am I still rooting for my friend Scott Jennings? Kind of. I kind of want him to stay here with us at Salem, though I think he would be a huge asset to the White House. So he was the guy at the top of people's list. But now a new contender has entered the ring. And Fox firing someone is definitely something with Fox, with his sort of hot and cold relationship with Fox. I think he would be very interested with that prospect. Now, if that were to come to be, when would it get announced? Could it happen over the weekend? Could it happen next week? I don't know. But I certainly, my mind went, that would be genius of Trump to immediately dunk on Fox and say, hey, she's coming with me. And she'd be fantastic at it. Again, she's got that 24/7 work ethic. I think she's well-liked. She's well-known. She knows how to deal with the media. Brave. So, but the 24/7 work ethic thing is big. So again, if it's her, if it's Scott, if it's no one, I think the White House could do well, but they definitely need some messaging help. And I found that to be really interesting. And I wanted to share some of my interactions with Maria, because she's really, really great. And again, not condoning the sending that the story got killed to the White House. I'm not commenting on that. But I am saying, overall, a huge asset for anyone, wherever she works. I don't know, maybe Salem will make a play for her. Who knows? I mean, that would be, she'd be welcome in my view. All right, JD did the press briefing yesterday, and he immediately kicked it off with a question to Breitbart News. Our own Nick Gilbertson had some praise for Breitbart. Play Cut 5, guys.
17: One of the biggest transformations that have existed in this country over the last 20 or 30 years, it's the rise of digital technology. Now, that means a lot of different things for a lot of different people. But for this industry, what it's meant is that a lot of people have been able to get access to information, have been able to get access to telling stories to the American people, not because they have a credential or not because they have a connection, but because they have something interesting to say. And I would certainly put you in that category, Nick, and obviously our friends at Breitbart. But for too long, this room, and I think this city, have tried to lock out non-legacy media. They've seen it as a threat to themselves. And we actually think that it's an amazing way to democratize access to information.
14: Unbelievable. You love to see it. You absolutely love to see it. That's the type of stuff that makes men say, heck yeah, seeing stuff like that. So thank you, Mr. Vice President, for that shout out. And a shout out to my guy, Nick Gilbertson, in the White House. I've got some great reporting from the establishment media. Andrew Kaczynski, who edits Old News for CNN, has found a huge dunk on a Democrat named Will Lawrence, who's apparently deleted hundreds of old posts before he launched a campaign for Congress with a lot of F-bombs in it. And I'm going to avoid coming anywhere close to saying some of them for the sake of Salem not getting dinged by the Federal Communications Committee. But they show him backing a world without police, without prisons, forced nationalization of the oil industry to end fossil fuels, abolishing the Senate, which basically means abolishing states, open borders, and bashing nuclear families. And this is a guy who's elevated by the Democrat Party. These are radical, radical people. Radical people. More on that when we come back. But first, I got to tell you about one of the best things you can do with your money and with your heart, and that is to donate to Preborn. It's been 3 years since the Dobbs decision, and unfortunately, abortions have gone up every year thanks to greater access to telehealth and abortion pills that come in the mail. These avenues for abortion are cheaper, easy to get, and medication now accounts for more than 60% of all the abortions, which is very dark. It is still murder. It's not as gruesome, but it is still murder. And ultrasounds for girls and women, when a young woman sees her baby and hears her heartbeat, doubles the chance she'll choose life. And maybe it's even more than that. It's at least double. $140 gives 5 mothers that free ultrasound. 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
14: All right, this Labor Day weekend, which is this weekend, Salem News Channel has got a special programming event, America 250. It's a movie marathon. 10 movies back to back. You've got 2 days to catch them all, beginning Saturday and Sunday at noon Eastern, only on Salem News Channel. Pretty much all of you get Salem News Channel, and it is good stuff over there. I really like it. I like that it's there, and I like that I'm there, and my show's on, I think, every day, which is 7 days a week. Though this week, of course, will be the exception, because we're doing the movie marathon. So typically, my show plus some of my podcasts, which I'm reminding you, though I will head out on vacation after this show, after this segment specifically, I've got fresh podcasts every single day. So if you would like a dose of Marlowe, you will have it. Let me shout out the crew: Greg Eben, Sean McConnell, Roger Wicker Jr., Rick Locke, Matt Zibel, Dustin Saw, Ricky Lopez, Misty Callahan, John Cassio, Daniel West, and Daniel West's mom. All of them have helped out on the show immeasurably today, aside from Daniel's mom, who apparently made cookies for the team, and I didn't get one. So I'm still shouting her out. We're keeping an eye on the Clancy thing. Really interesting analysis from the Clancy thing. What, am I on live radio? What? Who would say that? Who would say that? I'm out of my mind. Lindsey Clancy probably heading to a mistrial with an 11-1, with one jury holding out against an acquittal. Jonathan Cherley had an interesting analysis just now on Fox, who is really one of the best in the game when it comes to legal analysis in front of a camera, saying prosecutors often overcharge, and maybe the issue here was the charging for murder one. So going for the murder one conviction. And he says, I can tell you, as a criminal defense attorney, tends to work in favor of the criminal defense because it is such a high standard. It sucks the oxygen out of the room, meaning that perhaps we're not going to end up one day with a murder one conviction. So perhaps if this does go to a mistrial, when they run it back, maybe they'll run it back as not a first-degree murder. But it's all very dark, and it would be very interesting to see if a mistrial were to come down somehow, if this juror does get removed, then what will that mean? It'll mean Lindsay Clancy will become a big celebrity. She'll get very rich. And I'm also nervous to see what's going to happen to this guy who should get the Presidential Medal of Freedom, who is the one holdout juror. The one holdout juror could end up getting, had his life made miserable by the Lindsay Clancy fans. All right, I wanted to play a little bit of Abdul El Sayed, as is the custom on this show. And I thought this clip was pretty awesome, and I'll tell you why. Cut 12, please.
0: I'm not a socialist. I've never called myself a socialist. Like, people like to call me a socialist, right? People like to call me all kinds of things. But I'm for small business. And I want our tax dollars to be spent on infrastructure and small business. That's what I want. And healthcare, right? And I would ask that you move that message as you're having that conversation.
14: It sounded like he said in there that white people like to call me a socialist. Does he say like people like to call me a socialist? Like the millennial thing where we just say like all the time for no reason? Either way, it's embarrassing. Just throwing in, you shouldn't be a senator if you're doing the random likes all the time while you're communicating. And if you're saying white people like to call me a socialist, then it just echoes what I keep saying, which we are just regressing towards all we see is race. We went from we want to have a society where we don't judge people based on their race. We focus on their character. A guy who says hurt people was the reason why we had October the 7th. I mean... I can't believe some of the clips from Sayed that we've had lately. It seems like the more we know about him, I just could not get over the clip I played yesterday where he said America owes it to the world to open our borders and let everyone in who wants to be here. What do we owe the world? The world owes America. We are the ones who are the innovators. We are the ones who are the leaders when it comes to technology and medicine and exporting freedom and safety and security and seeing up all the bad guys. What do we owe the world? The thought that that guy could go to the Senate. Unreal. The guys want me to play the Stephen A. clip. All right, let's play the Stephen A. Cut 15.
0: Why are we still allowing racial and residential redlining to pattern how we fund our schools? Right. Why aren't we willing to have a conversation about reparations? Right? How are we still in a system?
1: Because we're $40 trillion in debt.
0: Well, the $40 trillion in debt part, like, let's see who created
1: that's
0: that
1: all
0: debt.
1: Of us. That's all. Well, every administration has contributed to debt.
0: But Stephen A., you know that debt always grows more under Republicans because they do two things. They cut taxes for billionaires, and they send us the war.
14: That's not true.
0: So what are we
14: doing? That's not true, but that's so good. That was awesome. Did you see why he's good at TV? Okay, I got to squeeze it in. Okay, Hunter Biden is apparently gay now. Play cut 17, guys.
2: I am gay.
3: Really? Wow. Seriously. I'm so amazed. You're gay.
2: Are you gay?
3: Only a little bit.
2: A little bit.
3: Yeah.
2: I think more or less than 50%.
3: What?
2: More or less than 50%.
3: 48.6.
14: The Hunter Biden podcast tour is just an absolute delight. I do podcasts on a lot, though. Not this week. But I think that was kind of funny. I don't know if this is actually Hunter Biden coming out. I thought that was actually kind of funny. I had to squeeze that in. We're done for the week, which is sad. I wish I could talk more to all of you, but there's always next week. Go in peace to love and serve the Lord. Thanks for listening and watching. Between running a newsroom, hosting a daily show, and keeping up with my giant family, my days don't exactly slow down. 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